0: rapid flashing light. That's exactly what this is.
1: Now, wouldn't they stop sometimes? Like, it would be go, go, go. It would stop for about 5 seconds, and then it would go on again.
0: I don't know if that's automated or if that would be manually controlled. Wyatt Young is now talking with one of the umpires, Caleb George.
1: If you're Binghamton here, you got to get an arm warming up.
0: Doesn't look like anybody's warming. Yet, at least.
1: I feel like as precaution, Green now is kind of in a weird spot.
0: Truly have never seen this before. Palmer, Robert Jr., and Ramos are standing out in the outfield talking with each other. The infielders, Green and Perozzo, and the umpire, Caleb George, are talking on the infield grass as the fire alarm continues to go off here at Duncan Park. The Yard Goats have a 6-0 lead in the bottom of the second with two outs. Truly have never seen this before. Wyatt Young is walking over to the first base dugout. We get the announced attendance tonight of 5,258. Patiently waiting for baseball to resume here in the second inning.
1: It just stopped. Oh, now it went back on again. It stopped.
0: Now, is this a malfunction? Is this a real fire? We don't know. But the umpires are now talking with Michael Collins, who is...
1: It stopped.
0: ...giggling around, and it did stop. And he'll get a sarcastic cheer from the crowd. Team president Tim Restel is still on the infield, third base side, talking with the umpires. Green is throwing warm-up pitches. And Restel will walk into the Hartford Yard Goats dugout. So a fire alarm delay. That's a new one. Before Braylon Wimmer will be the ninth batter in this inning for Hartford. Wimmer steps in. Green is ready after all that. So you have to imagine it was a malfunction. Hartford had 6 straight hits before the sac fly from Jorge previously. And they lead 6-0. All 6 of those hits scored. First pitch to Wimmer. Inside. Called a strike on a slider. And it's 0-1. Wimmer grounded out his first time. 0-1. Green winds. Throws. Fastball low. Count goes to 1-1. Max Green stares in through the green glove and throws. Breaking ball low, and the count is 2-2 on Wimmer. And if he gets on, they'll bat around. Jack O'Dowd will come up. 2-1 coming. Grounded softly, left side. Bounced weirdly, and Young played it at shortstop and throws to first in time. Good adjustment. Side retired. 6 runs on 6 straight hits. RBI double Messina. RBI double Hill. 3-run homer Torres and a sack fly for Jorge. It is 6-0 Hartford after 2 innings on the WNBF Rumble Ponies Radio Network.
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0: go to the top of the third at Duncan Park. The Rebel Ponies trail the Argos 6-0. Connor Stain back to the mound. First pitch to Nick LaRusso is low for ball one. LaRusso, Schwartz, and Parada do up. LaRusso singled his first time with two outs in the first inning. Stain started his college career at Maryland. LaRusso finished his at Maryland. The pitch is a called strike, and it's 1-1, though they never were teammates. By the time LaRusso transferred from Villanova to College Park, Stain had transferred out of College Park to UCF. 1-1 coming from the righty. And LaRusso takes a high strike, and it goes to 1-2. Hartford scored 6 runs on 6 straight hits in the bottom of the second, and have 7 total hits against Max Green, who's allowed 6 earned over 2. 1-2 coming. Low. And LaRusso is even in the count. 2 balls and 2 strikes as he plays in front of friends and family in his home state this week. Always a fun time for him to come back to Hartford. The pitch, fastball, it comes in hard, 94, but it's a full count, missed high. LaRusso's dad, Mike, in attendance. One of our loyal listeners. Won't be listening this week. 3-2. LaRusso jams it and pops it up into right field. Hill ranges in and to his right, and the right fielder makes the catch for out number one in the third inning. Here's Schwartz. Singled his first time up. He's 1-for-1. Weird game so far. Both pitchers threw 20, or Stain threw 20 pitches in both of his innings. Green had a quick first inning facing the minimum, and then got hit around in the second, gave up 6 runs on 6 hits. First pitch to Schwartz. Fastball strike. It's nothing and one. In that inning for Green, the fire alarm in the ballpark was going off, and flashing lights happened simultaneously throughout the entire seating bowl for probably 10 minutes. The 0-1. High, missed for a ball. It's 1-1.
1: It was wild to see and finally stop. We don't know exactly why the fire alarm went off, but it seems like everybody's find our knowledge.
0: 1-1 from Stain out of the wind. Ripped by Schwartz to the right of second on a line. It gets down for a base hit towards the gap. Hill has it go off his glove in right center. Tried to cut it off from the track, and it goes off his glove, which allows Schwartz to go to second base. The ball trickled more towards center field off Hill's mitt, and Schwartz takes advantage of it, and we'll see how they score that. But nonetheless, it is Schwartz's second hit of the game. At least a single, maybe a double. And it is a double, his 14th of the year.
1: 107 off the bat, just smoked from Schwartz. And it was hit so hard, that's why Hill couldn't glove it right away.
0: He tried to get it before it went to the track, because that would have been an automatic double if he let it go to the wall. Schwartz is at second for Parada. Flied out his first time. First pitch. Parada takes it low, and it's ball one. And because he was aggressive and attempted that, it had to go off his glove because of how hard it was hit. Schwartz got to second anyway. Good effort, though, from Hill. 1-0. Parada, a good swing, and fouls it back. It's 1-1.
2: Where was your head? Keep it on the ball there, 1-7.
0: Since returning from AAA Syracuse, Parada has reached base in all 5 of his games that he's played in. 1-1 coming. Crushed it. Deep right center. Wimmer goes back and gets in front of the track to make the catch in right center. Schwartz tags from second and heads to third. 388 out there to the right of the batter's eye, and Parada hit it just shy of the wall. He has been hitting the ball really well and does it again, but flies out. Schwartz advances to third, and Binghamton has a man on third with 2 outs for Perozzo.
1: Hit very well from Parada. Good read there from Wimmer.
0: Parada was hitting 300 over 24 games at AAA Syracuse. Perozzo singled his first time. First pitch, swung on, popped up just to the right of us and behind home plate. And it's a foul ball. It's nothing and one. I thought I had a shot at that one. But it's up into the suite level.
2: If you want to put the ball in play.
0: No balls in one strike with two outs, top third. Ponies trailing 6-0. Schwartz is at third, leading in foul territory. Stain sets, kicks the pitch. Half swing, fouled right into the netting. And if that net wasn't there, Cam is on the ugly finder, as Mariano Duncan would say.
1: I flinched immediately.
0: That would have hit you. And you wouldn't have had your hands up, that's for sure.
1: Man, but why am I flinching? There's a net.
0: You watched enough baseball. I don't know.
1: Well, I'm not going to get in the head. So.
0: That's fair. Twice. Stain is set. 0-2 on Perozzo. The pitch. In the dirt. Good block from the catcher, Messina. And it's one ball and two strikes. Beautiful night. Incredible weather after last night. We got out of here almost at midnight, back to the hotel. 1-2 coming. Here's the pitch. Perozzo grounds it right side, and that's a fair ball. It bangs off the sidewall and rolls back into fair territory. Schwartz scores from third. The ball is picked up by Jorge. The second baseman tosses in. It's an RBI single for Vincent Perozzo. Smoked it down the right side. It stayed just fair over the first base bag and then bounced into foul territory off the sidewall. It drives in Schwartz after his one-out double. And Parada's flyout, which allowed Schwartz to tag, is very productive now that a run scores. Perozzo is 2-for-2, starting to turn a corner again. And now Wyatt Young bats. The first pitch. Young grounds right at the second baseman, Jorge. And he'll flip to second the easy way for the 4-6 inning-ending fielder's choice. Binghamton gets on the board, though, on an RBI single from Vincent Perozzo after J.T. Schwartz doubled his second hit. After 2.5 innings, the Rumble Ponies trail 6-1 on the WNBF Rumble Ponies Radio Network.
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0: To the bottom of the third inning at Duncan Park. The Binghamton Rumble Ponies trailing the Hartford Yard Goats a score of 6-1. Hartford put up 6 runs in the second inning. Binghamton got one on Perozzo's RBI hit in the top of the third. And now the bottom of the third, Jack O'Dowd leads off against Max Green. He's back out there. First pitch, Green deals a breaking ball, and it's swung on and missed for strike one. O'Dowd led off the second. Now he leads off the third. Messenger and Messina to follow. Six runs scored, six straight hits. Here's the pitch. Lifted in the air to left field. Jalen Palmer ranges to his right, a step. Now more to his right. More to his right makes the two-handed catch. And there's one away. Luis Robert Jr. is still in the game in center. You expect him to play all nine innings defensively. His last two games with AAA Syracuse in rehab were on July 2nd and July 4th. He played all of the game in those, all of it in center field, and took all of his plate appearances. Green deals first pitch to Messenger. That's a called strike on a slider, and it's 0-1. Messenger singled and scored in the second. Here's the pitch, and it hit him on the top of the boot. Right on the top of the spikes on his left foot. And Messenger is hit by a pitch to take first with one out. Cole Messina had an RBI double and scored in the second. He steps in with a runner on first in Messenger. One out, bottom three. Green's 50th pitch of the night is whacked to left field on a line. And it's down for a hit towards the corner. Palmer cuts it off in front of the track, and the throw goes in towards third. It's cut off by Young. Messenger moves to second, and Messina has his second hit of the game. He's 2-for-2, and Hartford has runners on first and second against Green, who has issued 8 hits tonight. Tough outing for Max Green. Tied for the second most hits he's allowed all year. Also the second most runs he's allowed all year. That first pitch is low. Ball one to G.J. Hill. Scratch that. It's tied for the most hits and tied for the most runs. Second time that he's done it. 6 runs on 8 hits at Somerset, June 14th. Peroso heads back out to the mound to talk to Green after the first pitch was in the dirt. In between this mound visit, Peroso very animated with his hands. And he is really encouraging Max Green, who he had his hand on his back, essentially, patting him on the back as the two of them go over how they want to attack G.J. Hill, who had an RBI double and scored in the second. First and second, one out, the 1-0. It's high on a changeup, and it's 2 balls and no strikes. Bottom of the third, Ponies down 6-1 after taking the series opener last night, 10-4. Green's pitch, 2-0. Oh, look out. Line drive foul off the framing of the third base dugout. And it almost hit the third base coach and manager, Robinson Cancel. Two balls and a strike on Hill. Green kicks and throws. Crushed by Hill towards the left center gap. Palmer on the run to his left. He makes the catch and fires back in towards third. It's a line out, no advance to the left fielder Palmer. The runners stay at first and second. And it brings up Mike Antico. Michael Collins, the manager, calls time. After 54 pitches from Max Green, Collins will make the point to the bullpen, and the Rumble Ponies will make this call to the bullpen, brought to you by William Orban Insurance, with runners on first and second in the third inning. You have Messina on first, Messenger at second, Mike Antico coming up. Green will exit after 2 2/3 innings, and the Rumble Ponies trailing 6-1. This pitching change is brought to you by William Orban Insurance.
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0: The right-hander Zach Peake comes in out of the bullpen to relieve Max Green. Two outs in the third. Messina's on first. Messenger is on second base. And Peake, the righty, 28-year-old, comes in out of the bullpen for his first appearance of the series. He sets, looks at second. First pitch, Antico swings and skies it in the air to left. Palmer's had a busy day. He comes in towards the line, waits for it, and makes the catch. Side retired. Peake helps Green strand two, and we are through three innings here in Hartford. The Yard Goats lead the Rumble Ponies 6-1 on the WNBF Rumble Ponies Radio Network.
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0: broadcast booth here in the state capital, Hartford, Connecticut, with Matt Levine, Cam Manna with you. Top of the fourth inning, 6-1, Yard Goats lead. Max Green is done for the Ponies. Zach Peek got the final out of the third. And Connor Stain, he enters his fourth inning of work. The bullpen gate in left center for the Ponies is open. That will be shut. And Stain will take the mound. Nick Lucky, Jalen Palmer, Luis Robert Jr. 8-9-1 for the Ponies. Lucky left-handed bat. He's 0-for-1. Connor Stain's thrown 62 pitches. Rocks and goes. First pitch is outside. Robert Jr. on a rehab assignment. He's 1-for-2. Went 1-for-10 in three games with AAA Syracuse. Stain's 1-0. Lucky fouls it back on a check swing. Hartford put up all six runs in the second on six consecutive hits off of Green. Green threw a scoreless and faced the minimum in the first and then just blew up in the second. 1-1 delivery, fouled straight back, right off the netting. And right in front of us, we're halfway between home and third. Third base side here from Duncan Park. Beautiful, beautiful Wednesday night. Stain first base side of the rubber. Glove over his head. 1-2. Hard ground ball. Two hopper at Jorge at second. Sets the feet. Throws to first. And there's one down. Attendance at 5,200 tonight. After last night, rain all day. A 36-minute delay. And then the fans rolled out when the Ponies took a commanding lead. They won last night 10-4. Jalen Palmer steps in, walked in his first AB. He's been busy in left field, made three putouts last inning. First pitch, fastball's up and in, count 1-0. We had a wild, wild bottom half of the second inning. Pitch to Palmer is low. Fire alarm was going off here from Duncan Park. Flashing lights. Lasted for close to 10 minutes. 2-0 pitch. Palmer takes on a fastball. Count is 3-0. Not sure what happened. Everything looked okay on the concourse and the suites. And we resumed play. Max Green had a few warm-up pitches. Three balls, no strikes. Stain deals. Fastball down Main Street. Count 3-1. One down, top of the fourth inning. Ponies trailing the Yard Goats 6-1. Game 2 of 6. 71st pitch for Stain. 3-1. Palmer, slow ground ball. Third baseman Torres charges. Throws on the run. Long throw, not in time. Palmer beats it out. Torres cannot get to it in time on a sidearm throw. And the speedy Jalen Palmer, he beats it out for an infield single. Palmer at Holy Cross High School in Queens, 2018 draft pick to the Mets. Signed as a free agent in May by the Mets after being cut by the Cubs in spring training. Here's Luis Robert Jr. Traded to the Mets this past offseason from the White Sox. First pitch, Robert skies it, shallow right center. Wimmer sprinting in. The center fielder makes the catch. Palmer back to first. Luis Robert Jr., he is 1-for-3 on his rehab assignment. We will see if he continues to play here tonight. He has been swinging first pitch in every AB. Robert Jr. actually was the 2019 USA Today Minor League Player of the Year in the White Sox organization, AA Birmingham. Here's Jose Ramos, runner on, two down. Palmer goes first pitch, Ramos ground ball right at the second baseman Jorge, who steps on second, and he throws to first, and that will do it in the inning. Not sure if he even stepped on second. He made the out that was needed either way, and it ends the top half of the fourth inning. One hit for Binghamton, no runs, and they leave one on. We head to bottom four from Duncan Park. It's 6-1 Yard Goats on the WNBF Rumble Ponies Radio Network.
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0: From Duncan Park, bottom four, 6-1 Yard Goats lead. Jose Torres, the nine hitter, steps in. Zach Peak, first full inning of work for Binghamton, the right-hander. First pitch, sliders low and outside. From the William Orban broadcast booth, Matt Levine to my left, Cam Manna with you, and our producer, maybe the best to do it, Ryan Farrow. Peaks 1-0. It is low and outside, count 2-0. Torres had the three-run shot in the second inning. He went 2-for-13 in the Somerset Series, two singles, but he delivered. It was part of a six-run, six-hit inning for Hartford. He's got a narrow righty stance. Peaks 2-0. Torres hammers it high in the air to left field. Robert back in left center, seeing with Palmer. They look up. It's out of here. Just over the 362 side in left center, right by the Binghamton bullpen. A two-homer night for Jose Torres. 7-1 Hartford here in bottom four. Jose Torres got a hold of a pitch. Hit his fifth homer in the second. How about his sixth here in the fourth? Top of the order now in the shortstop, the young buck, and Andy Perez. And Hartford is swinging it here tonight. First pitch to the lefty. He swings to a slider and almost fell on his front foot. Jose Torres has flipped the script after a rough series against the Patriots. Appearing for the first time tonight, 2-for-2, two bombs. Peak, the right-hander, first base side of the rubber. 0-1, fastball in there for a strike. Max Green's final line, 2 2/3, 8 hits, 5 earned on 6 runs. Did not walk a batter, and he struck out one. Perez is 1-for-2, doubled and scored in the second. The 0-2 pitch, ground ball through the left side, a base hit, past LaRusso and Young. Cut off from Palmer, and he tosses it in. Andy Perez has 5 hits in the series with 3 doubles. What a start for Perez, the 22-year-old from Cuba. Perez had 2 doubles last night and 3 hits. He's got a 2-hit game here in this one. Here's Dion Jorge. He's 1-for-1 with a sac fly. First pitch to the righty. He grounds one softly at LaRusso. Charges at third, gloves to his left, bobbles, throws, and it's in time. Just getting Jorge. Perez advances to second. There's one away. LaRusso was sprinting in, but the initial transfer, he bobbled the baseball. Just regrouped in time to make the play. Braylon Wimmer, Jack O'Dowd on deck. 3 and 4 hitters in the Hartford order. Zach Peek's thrown 8 pitches out of the pen, and Wimmer's 0-for-2 as a wide righty stance. First offering, change ups in the dirt. 7-1 Hartford here in bottom four. Game two of six. Jose Torres, a solo shot to lead off the inning.
5: Take the next one.
0: Sun has set here from Duncan Park. Pete Tulips at second. 1-0. Fouled off the box, off the foot of Wimmer. Purple sky in right field against all the big buildings here in downtown Hartford. Yard Goats, good crowd on hand tonight, about 5,200. They've had a lot to cheer about. Peak long look in, stands tall. Runner off second with one down. 1-1. Swing and a miss, slider away. Count 1-2. Peak has been scoreless in five of his last seven before tonight. 28 years old. Leans over. Glove at the face. 1-2. It's blocked and low. Advancing to third is Perez with ease. Trickle to the left of Perozzo. Wild pitch from Peak. Exact opposite of last night. Pony's offense exploded, took advantage of Hartford mistakes. Tonight it's been Hartford clubbing the baseball, and they've taken advantage of the Pony's mistakes. But that scoreboard, 7-1. But Binghamton has 7 hits. Hartford does have 10, but wild to look at. 2-2, slow roller third base side. It's foul. Both sides have an error. Infield is in for Binghamton. Braylon Wimmer has 13 RBIs in the year, a chance to deliver. 2-2 pitch. Wimmer, grounder, LaRusso backhands at third, looks back, the runner throws on the run, it's in time. LaRusso was running down the third base line. He gloved that baseball pretty much on third base, sent Perez back, and made the play, saves a run. Consecutive 5-3 putouts, and Jack O'Dowd will dig in with two away. O'Dowd, the left-handed bat. His right foot is wide, and his left foot is turned in diagonal to home plate. First pitch, curveballs in the dirt. Home plate umpire and Spencer Kim will clean off home plate. Zach Peek's got the royal blue glove with the orange outline. Hoping to stop the damage here. 7-1 Hartford in the fourth. 1-0 pitch. Low and inside. 2 balls, no strikes. Jack O'Dowd is 0-2. Eighth game with the Yard Goats. O'Dowd last night walked 3 times, had no hits. 2-0. Slider is low. Runner still off third in Perez. He had the single with nobody out. He followed the Torres homer. Jorge and Wimmer have gone down on back-to-back groundouts. Eighteenth pitch coming up for Peak. Binghamton has a left-hander warming up in left field. 3-0 delivery. Off-speed is at the belt for a strike. Peak just under a 4 ERA entering tonight. A part of what has been a great Binghamton bullpen all year, but this last week they have struggled. 3-1 pitch. Ground ball. It is up the middle, a base hit. First hit of the series for Jack O'Dowd. He scores Perez, and it's 8-1 Yard Goats on a 2-run fourth inning. Hit 104 off the bat, straight up the middle. On a pitch from Peak on a slider that just hung over the plate. Skyler Messenger, he's 1-for-1, a single and hit by pitch. We'll keep the rally going. Hartford was set down in the first, in the second. Every hitter in their order reached. And they had 6 hits, and they continue to mash on in the fourth. First pitch, Fastball chest high for a strike. Hartford, the first half champions in the Northeast Division. They're off to a 5-8 start. Binghamton 3-10 in the second half. The 0-1 fastball strike again, letter high. No balls, two strikes.

0: Peak is now taking a walk behind the pitcher's mound, halfway between second and the mound, to just walk off the stinger off his right leg. Nobody from the Binghamton dugout. Perozzo walks out with the home plate umpire, Spencer Kim. Peak is saying he's okay. He'll grab a new baseball. He knocked it down, so if that gets past Peak, likely into center field, and you would think O'Dowd will get to third. Now it's first and second with two outs. Second hit for Messenger. Peak and Green have neither had the put-away pitch with two strikes to get out of an inning. Green was so close multiple times on a six-run inning. First pitch to Cole Messina, the catcher, is low and out. Messina's 2-for-2, RBI double highlighted in the second inning. Right-handed bat, back of the box, waves the barrel. Two on for the Yard Goats, two down. 1-0, it's away, two balls, no strikes. Peak was up with AAA Syracuse from June 14th to June 21st, and were called back to AA Binghamton. 2-0 delivery. Fastballs in the dirt, 3-0. Peak has lost it. Pony's left-hander is warming. G.J. Hill on deck, getting towards the bottom of the Hartford order. Nobody holding on Messenger. He's in line with Schwartz. O'Dowd off second, held on by Lucky. 3-0, fastball is in, four-pitch walk. Bases loaded for the Yard Goats. Watching that Binghamton dugout, still no movement from Matt Carosetti or Michael Collins. And Zach Peek's going to have to work through this. G.J. Hill, it's his chance. And now comes Matt Carosetti, the former Yard Goat, part of the 2016 Road Goat squad. This stadium was not built yet. Matt Carosetti, one of those very first Yard Goats players to make his major league debut. And Carosetti, a couple of stints in the bigs, back with the Rockies in 2023. He retired and then got back into professional baseball. He wanted to be a pitching coach, but the Rockies still thought Carosetti had something, and he made a few appearances with the big club. Second year as a coach is Carosetti. First year in the Mets organization. He jogs back to the dugout. Hill steps in. Bases juice, two down. First pitch swings to a slider. G.J. Hill, 1-for-2. RBI double in the second. Switch hitter now batting left against Peak. Had the double off the lefty Green. Peak's 0-1. Swung on and missed. Another inside slider. Another two-strike chance. 12 hits for the Yard Goats on 8 runs, an 8-1 lead. Still in bottom 4. Peak shakes off two sides, now sets. The 0-2. It's low and blocked from Perozzo. That one way in front of home plate on a changeup. Binghamton's not going to have a lot in their bullpen in this series. Ponies last night used 6 bullpen arms after Channing Austin went 2 2/3 in the start. Peaks the first man out of the pen. Two down, bases juiced, and the 1-2. Line drive down the left field line, foul ball off the netting. Hartford is making Peak work. 30 pitches now for the right-hander.
1: And only one of those pitches came in the third inning. It was to get the final out. Got it on one pitch. So pretty much his entire outing has been in this inning.
0: Peak leans in for the sign. Is it here?

0: Another 1-2, up and in. Almost hit Hill. G.J. Hill hitting 250, 10 big flies, 31 ribbies. O'Dowd off third, Messenger off second, Messina off first. 2-2. Swing and a miss. Slider low and inside for the third time in the AB. And Peak picks up the third out and his first punch out. But Hartford, they score two. A Jose Torres solo blast. And they put up four hits in the inning, leading 8-1 after four here on the WNBF Rumble Ponies Radio Network.
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0: As all yard goes tonight here from Duncan Park, Connecticut State Capitol, Hartford, Connecticut. Hartford puts up two runs in the fourth. They had six in the second. And they got to Zach Peake, Binghamton's first bullpen arm. Connor Stain, 73 pitches, his fifth inning of work. And here's the three-hitter, righty bat in Nick LaRusso. Stain's first pitch, off-speed, low and in. Count 1-0. LaRusso 1-for-2. Singled back in the first, flew out to right in the third. Team lead 14 homers for LaRusso. 1-0. Changeups low and in. Two balls, no strikes. From Monroe, Connecticut, went to Massac High School. About 40 minutes from Hartford. Stains 2-0. Fastball for a strike on the outer half. LaRusso began his career at Villanova, led the country in RBIs at Maryland during his senior season. Stain from the windup, 2-1 pitch, is up and in, 3-1. 12 hits for Hartford, 7 for Binghamton. Both sides have an error. Yard Goats have mashed two homers off the bat of Jose Torres. LaRusso steps out here. Connor Stain, 25 years old, also teammates with LaRusso at Maryland. 3-1. LaRusso pops it up behind home plate. It is out of play. Hartford is 11-4 when Stain pitches, a chance to be 12-4 after tonight. Top of the fifth inning. Nobody on, nobody out. 3-2. Fastball just misses up and inside. I'll tell you, Spencer Kim wanted to ring up LaRusso. He did not. It's a walk. LaRusso on first. JT Schwartz, the cleanup hitter, steps in. Second walk surrendered from Connor Stain. 15th start for Stain. 4.3 ERA. Schwartz is 2-for-2. First pitch to the lefty. He lines it foul, third base side, off the netting. Schwartz doubled and scored in the third inning. Binghamton's only run off of Perozzo's single. And the Ponies, they had two on with one out in the first off a short single. They did not score that inning. Two-step lead for LaRusso. O'Dowd holds him on. Pick over. LaRusso slides back. Close play. And just in there is LaRusso. That throw was on target. Would have been in time. JT hitting .216. Nine homers. Hit his ninth last night. And Schwartz now on the year. 11 multi-hit games. The pitch. Ground ball. It's through the left side. A base hit. And into the gap. LaRusso steps on second. Puts on the brakes. It's cut off from Messenger. And Binghamton's got first and second with nobody out. JT's got a three-hit night. Schwartz opposite way for the second time tonight off the bat. Found his pitch and delivered. Schwartz now four three-hit games on the year and already had his 11th multi-hit game. Here's Kevin Parada, two flyouts tonight to center. First pitch, fouls it straight back. Parada has been swinging a good stick. At AA, hitting .186, nine RBIs. Hit .301 in 20 games with AAA Syracuse. Recalled back to Binghamton last week. First and second, nobody out. The pitch, Parada checks swing at a curveball. He did not go. Caleb George made the call first base side. Kevin Parada, first-round pick in 2022 out of Georgia Tech. Showed a lot at AAA Syracuse this year. Opened a lot of eyes. 1-1 pitch, check swing, fastball low. Did they say Parada went around? They did not check down to Caleb George. Spencer Kim, the home plate umpire, he makes the call. Parada is not happy with Kim at all. Count is 1-2. Parada got in his face for a quick second. Now he calls time, and Parada did it in a way. He threw back that right arm calling time. Steps back in. Connor Steen, 84 pitches. The starter in his fifth inning of work. No pick over to second. Inside move, and Steen looks over. Now takes off his hat. And looks into the webbing of his hat at the scouting card. LaRusso off second. Schwartz off first. Nobody out. And the 1-2. Parada swings through a slider. And he is not happy whatsoever with Spencer Kim. Had some words to say. And Parada has a right there. You don't often see a borderline check swing with no check down because Kim did it on the prior pitch. And George said he did it. The next pitch, Kim took it into his own hands and said Parada offered. Fourth punch out there for Steen. Here's Vincent Perozzo, left-handed bat. First pitch is up and in. Steen, four strikeouts, 86 pitches, two walks, and one run allowed on eight hits. Perozzo's 2-for-2. He tallied his seventh multi-hit game back in the third. 1-0. Perozzo skies it in the infield, third base side. Torres throws the hands out on the chalk, makes the catch, and there's two away. And it's another inning for Binghamton where you get early base runners on and nobody moves up. Walk from LaRusso. Schwartz a single. Parada strikes out. Perozzo pops out. Chance now for Wyatt Young, who's 0-for-2. Young's had a tough start to July. Hopes to flip the script here. First pitch of the lefty. Ground ball at the first baseman, O'Dowd. He will step on the bag, and it ends the frame. One hit, no runs. Two leadoff base runners left on for Binghamton. We head to bottom five. It's an 8-1 Yard Goats lead on the WNBF Rumble Ponies Radio Network.
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0: Loud screams here from Duncan Park on this Wednesday night. 8-1, Yard Goats lead here in bottom five. Gabby Rodriguez in relief, the 27-year-old left-hander. And Mike Antiso steps in. First pitch is low and away. Count is 1-0. Rodriguez in relief for Zach Peake, an inning and a third. Four hits, two runs. Replaced Max Green, who allowed six runs, five earned. 1-0. Swung on and missed. Count 1-1. Binghamton has already left nine runners on base tonight. They had first and second, nobody out in top five. Next three went down, nobody moved up. 1-1 pitch, ground ball, right side. Backhanded and bobbled from Lucky, picks it up, throws to first. The throw was not in time, and it's also under the glove of Schwartz. Mike Antico beats it out. He's off first base. Second time he'll reach here tonight. We'll see how they score it. Lucky immediately bobbled that initial backhand, and the throw was low. Likely going to be an E4. Jose Torres, tough guy to beat. Nine-hitter for Hartford. He's 2-for-2 with two homers. First pitch, fastball is up and away. Officially ruled an E4 against Lucky. Torres, a three-run shot in the second, solo homer. Back in the fourth inning. Here's the 1-0. Fastball is low and in. Count 2-0. Torres now six homers on the year. He went 2-for-13 last series and has exploded tonight. Antico off first. Rodriguez 2-0. Sliders at the belt for a strike. With Matt Levine, Cam Manna with you from Duncan Park, Ryan Farrow, our producer. Game 2 of 6, Binghamton leads the series 1-0. Long look from Rodriguez at first, and the 2-1. Fastball is low and in, 3-1. Antico did still steal a base back in the second. His lead about three steps. 2-2. Sliders low. Count is full. A lot of the counts are completely wrong here from Duncan Park. Sometimes the scoreboard's right, live stats are wrong, or vice versa. 3-2 is outside, and it's ball four. Torres down to first, Antico to second. It's first and second with nobody out. And Matt, tonight the Binghamton arms just not able to throw strikes. When Green did, he was hit hard, but Pekin Rodriguez just not filling up the zone early in counts.
9: Yeah, Green got ahead a lot, but as you said earlier, when you're in the zone as much as he was, if you're not around the edges, you're going to get hit because hitters are expecting you to throw strikes. They're going to be more aggressive. So Green gave up 8 hits but did not issue a walk. Rodriguez has gotten behind and obviously walked Torres right there, and then Peak walked a batter, gave up 4 hits, so he got hit around as well, but that's because he was pitching in, you know, 2-0, 3-1 counts.
0: Rodriguez need 4 and a walk out of the pen. Here's the top of the order, Andy Perez, who has 5 hits in this series. First pitch to the lefty, he's late on a fastball. Rodriguez, he's been scoreless in 6 of his last 7 with 18 strikeouts over his last 11 and 2/3 innings. Open a bear down here. Hartford leads 8-1 here in bottom 5. Here's the 0-1. Perez again late on a fastball. Count 0-2. The shortstop doubled and scored in the second, singled and scored in the fourth. He's got 3 doubles in this series. Middle infield pinched. Young the shortstop behind Antico at second. Here's the 0-2. Ground ball off of Rodriguez's glove. Knocks it down. Chases behind the mound. Throws to first. Throw is late. Base is loaded for Hartford. Off the glove of Rodriguez. Had to go behind the mound. You would need a quick throw. Rodriguez tried to cock back the baseball, set his feet, then throw. It was way late.
9: He brought the ball to his mitt to gather himself. You can't do that in that situation. You got to just grab the ball and throw it. That second he goes to his glove to then cock back again to make that throw, you're not going to have any time, especially with Perez, who's coming out of the lefty batter's box.
0: Perez reaches base again. Third time tonight he has reached base. Sixth time in this series, Perez is on the base paths.
9: All hits. He has 6 hits in 2 games, 2 3-hit games.
0: Unbelievable. Perez, 22 years old. He has been a hit machine this year at the top of the Eastern League.
9: He has 99 hits now.
0: Vincent Perozzo is tying his shoe behind home plate. Spencer Kim is just staring over Perozzo as he's tying his shoe.
9: 99 hits, Cam, in how many games? Let's see. 78 games. That is absurd.
0: Came into tonight hitting 309. That average will bump. And he's not even a top 30 prospect for the Rockies. Here's Dion Jorge, right-handed bat. First pitch fastball is up and away. How can he not be a top 30 prospect at 22 years old, and he's your everyday shortstop at Double A?
9: His average now up to 314.
0: Rodriguez sets 1-0. Slider's low and in. 2-0. Hartford has every base occupied. Nobody out. Bottom 5, they lead by 7 runs, and they have 13 hits tonight. Jorge is 1-for-2, a single, a sacrifice fly in the second. 2-0. Fastball darts for a strike on the outer half. Again, Binghamton used 6 bullpen arms last night. This is their second bullpen arm here tonight. Glove it to Chess for the southpaw Rodriguez. 2-1. Off speed way outside. The outfield's in normal depth. Infield is shaded for a pull for Jorge, the right-handed hitter. A lot of room down the right field line. Jorge, the second baseman, hitting 235, 21 RBIs. The pitch, it's to the backstop, off the glove of Perozzo. It won't matter, though. It's ball 4. Antico scores. Torres to third, Perez to second, and Dion Jorge an RBI walk. It's 9-1 Yargos.
9: Got to be able to throw strikes in this situation here. I mean, this is already getting to the territory where Wyatt Young or some other position player is likely going to have to finish the job here.
0: Wyant's likely going to pitch because if Binghamton's offense cannot come back, why in the eighth inning are you going to throw out another arm? We'll see how the game transpires. Still in bottom five. Here's Braylon Wimmer, the righty. Swings to a first pitch fastball. Wimmer is 0 for 3. Three ground outs. A dribbler to the catcher, the shortstop, and the third baseman. First half champions, the Yard Goats. They have clinched a spot in the postseason come September. Here's the 0-1. Wimmer lines it, center field. Robert comes in, down in front of him. One run scores. Rounding third base, looking to score is Perez. There's no throw from Robert. Perez is in safely. It's a two-run single from Braylon Wimmer. And Hartford leads 11-1. Robert was just not coming up throwing whatsoever. Field manager Robinson Cancel of Hartford, he was shocked that he was sending Perez. Perez was not even at third base when Robert fielded the baseball, and two runs score because of it.
9: He didn't come up throwing. He came up throwing a second.
0: Jack O'Dowd, the lefty. First pitch fastball is away. Count 1-0.
9: Now that's when rehab assignments can get tricky. Do you come up firing with your full might, or do you dial it back a little bit to get through this healthy?
0: Here's the 1-0. O'Dowd swings to his slider. Count is 1-1.
9: Not to say that was what was going through Luis's head there, but that's always a thought, that it could be a possibility for a rehabber. We saw that with Lindor. There was a pop-up over his head. He didn't really run 100% for it.
0: 1-1, fastball in there for a strike. The Lindor play, 1,000%. You don't need to have the extra diving effort, but ground ball at Robert. There's a guy that is barely at third. At least attempt to throw home. Does not have to be full effort, but there was just no attempt. 1-2 pitch. Off speed is blocked from Perozzo. Still nobody out in bottom five. Rodriguez has thrown 23 pitches. Five consecutive have reached base. Wimmer, the two-run single. He's off first. Jorge off second. Here's the 2-2. Fastball off the glove of Perozzo. It's a ball. Both runners advance. And Binghamton has just lost it here in bottom five. The whole entire field, and both Perozzo and Rodriguez, just no life at the moment.
9: Yeah, this game is already out of hand, and it's only the bottom of the fifth.
0: Second and third now, and a single makes this 13-1. 3-2 count. Rodriguez throws. Swung on and missed. A slider that was about a foot in front of home plate that O'Dowd swung at, so Rodriguez gets some help there. There's one out, and his first strikeout. Skylar Messenger will now hit. He's reached base three times. Two hits tonight. They rule that a wild pitch from Rodriguez. He has two wild pitches here in the inning. Second and third, Messenger, wide righty stance, hoping to continue a hot night. First pitch popped up foul behind home plate. For Binghamton's sake, you need Rodriguez to get through an inning here, or Wyatt Young is definitely going to pitch. Yard Goats, bottom five. Here's the 0-1. Up and away, 1-1. We'll give you some updates over in Queens. Mets tie with the Royals at 1 in bottom seven. A.J. Ewing, a solo blast to begin the game. 1-1. Swung on and missed. To a knee was Messenger on his slider. Count is 1-2. Ewing back to the leadoff spot. Leadoff blast, and Ewing has homered in back-to-back nights, showing off the power. He's 1-for-3, that only run. 1-2, Messenger clips it back. Royals just scored in the sixth inning to make it 1-1. Sorry, Matt.
9: Ewing has seven major league home runs now.
0: The one last night was crushed, and Ewing watched it fly on a bat flip. He's currently up to bat with two outs and a runner on. 1-2, Messenger lines it left center field. Robert comes in, drops down in front of him. One run scores. Stopping at third base is Wimmer. It's an RBI single for Skylar Messenger. Hartford leads 12-1. Messenger has a three-hit night. And Michael Collins will come out. Gabby Rodriguez is done. He will record one out here in the inning. It will be a strikeout. And three runs will score for the Argos. They lead 12-1 and still threatening. First and third for Hartford. And Binghamton to the bullpen for the third time tonight. 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
0: First, third for Hartford. They lead 12-1 here in bottom five with one out. Cole Messina's the batter, and Donis Correa will come in for Gabby Rodriguez, who gets one out, three hits, three runs already. He's responsible for the two on. Correa, the 26-year-old, third arm out of the pen. Messina, first pitch, is line foul. First base side into the second deck, the Hartford upper deck, and ricochets back into the bowl of stands in a fan mix of play. Correa, 2.16 ERA, just two earned runs over his last six innings pitched. Messina, the right-handed bat, 0-1, fouls it straight back. Skylar Messenger, an RBI single. Last hitter Rodriguez saw. He's off first. He's got three hits tonight. Wimmer's off 30 and a two-run single in this inning. And Messina, who's up to plate, he is on a two-hit night at an RBI double in the second. The 0-2, line foul, first base side. Binghamton has one run. They do have eight hits. They've made two errors. Hartford has 12 runs on 15 hits in the bottom of the fifth inning. Correa, the right-hander, glove at his right hip, hides it, and the 0-2, slider's low and away. Last outing for Donis Correa. He pitched on Sunday in innings scoreless, 16 pitches against Chesapeake in the loss at home. One out in the frame and the 1-2. It is low. Gabby Rodriguez, he got into a lot of counts where he was behind 2-0. And then three hits. Hartford just delivered on hitters' counts. Messenger, a two-step leadoff first. 2-2 is in the attic. So the Ponies gave it to Hartford last night, a 10-4 win where the Hartford fans cleared out. They have stayed put here, and they've seen the Yard Goats attack. Green went 2 2/3. Rodriguez cannot finish an inning. Pete goes an inning in the third. 3-2. Outside. Called strike three just on the corner. Slider from Correa. Messina does not love it. He'll take a long stroll back to the dugout. Has some words for Spencer Kinn. Second out. First punch out for Correa. G.J. Hill. Switch hitter batting left again. He's 1 for 3. Tallied an RBI double in the second. Deep breath from Correa. Throws. Fastball is low and out. Four runs for Hartford here in the fifth. They put up 6 in the second and 2 in the fourth. This could be a 20-hit night for the Argos. 1-0, clipped back. Binghamton, they put up 8 hits. Just 1 run. The Ponies have left 9 on base. So not saying this would be a game, but the Ponies' offense is not converted. 1-1 count, 2 down. The pitch is clipped back on a check swing from Hill, just off home plate. Donis Correa transferred to AAA Syracuse June 26th. He has been back and forth all throughout the levels of the Mets organization. Here's 1-2. Swing and a miss. Slider low and in. Back-to-back punch-outs for Correa. He'll strand 2 to close off the fifth inning. Hartford gets 4, and they lead 12-1 after 5 here on the WNBF Rumble Ponies Radio Network.
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0: New frame here from Duncan Park in downtown Hartford. Game two of six, the Yard Goats and the Ponies. It is 12-1 Hartford. They put up four more runs in bottom five. Jared Candy, the right-hander in relief for Hartford. First pitch to Nick Lucky is a fastball away. It's 8-9-1 for the Ponies. Connor Stain. Hartford could be 12-4 when he pitches after tonight. 1-0. Called strike. Count 1-1. Stain's final line. 5 innings, 8 hits. A run that's earned. He walked 2 and struck out 4. 1-1 to Lucky. Skies it high in the air. Shallow left. Messenger is in. Shuffles the feet. Makes the catch for the first down. Stain has pitched against Binghamton twice this year. He goes 5 innings in both outings. Jared Candy, 26 years old, second year with the Yard Goats. Missed all of last year with an injury. He was repairing an ACL injury all offseason. Pitch to Jalen Palmer, called strike at the belt. Palmer's 1-for-1, singled in the fourth, walked in the second. Ponies have 8 hits tonight. 0-1 pitch is low and away. They have left 9 on base. Candy rocks and deals on the 1-1. Palmer hard ground ball. Two hopper at Torres at third. Back pedal, sets his feet, throws to first, and makes the play. Long throw. Back of the infield dirt gets Palmer by a step for the second out. Candy to rehab after missing 2025. He pitched in the Puerto Rican Winter League. Pitched 21 innings. Great spot to rehab. And back in 2024, made 23 appearances for Hartford. Here's Luis Robert Jr. on a rehab assignment. First pitch is up and away. He's 1-for-3 tonight. Here's the 1-0. Fastball low and in. 2-0 to Robert. 2019 Minor League Player of the Year was Robert. In 2020, his rookie year, he was fantastic for the White Sox in the COVID-shortened season. Candy's 2-0. Robert fouls it back. Count 2-1. Last year for the White Sox, first half of the season was almost a 300 hitter. Second half, he hit below 190 and then was traded. Here's the 2-1. Robert grounds it foul. Left field line. Robert wearing his Mets royal blue helmet. Playing center field tonight. 2-2 count, 2 down. Candy looking for a 1-2-3. The pitch, Robert lines it. Right field, base hit. Past the first baseman, O'Dowd. And Luis Robert Jr. is 2-for-4 on a rehab assignment here in Hartford. Opposite way, through the hands. 2 singles for Robert.
1: Good 2-strike approach to take it the other way.
0: Gives way to Jose Ramos. Jared Candy back in Hartford finally after all the rehab. His first appearance of the year with the Yard Goats. His pitch to Ramos is low and away. 1-0. Long journey. We're here in 2024 in ACL. Had the Puerto Rican Winter League to get ready for this season. 1-0 pitch. Ramos slams it high in the air to left field. Back is Messenger. He looks up. It's way gone. Oh, Jose Ramos crushed it. Towards the Liberty Bank logo in left field over the Binghamton bullpen. Ramos hits his 13th of the year. It's a 2-run shot. And Binghamton has 3 runs on the board. It's 12-3 in the sixth. Ramos got a hold of it and crushed it. You got to hit it a long, long way. 380 there from Ramos. Here's LaRusso. Looks at a first pitch off speed. Count 1-0. Binghamton, their second home run of the series. Third of this game for both sides. 2 for Torres of Hartford. One out. Fastball is up from Candy. Count two and out. Ramos is second on the team behind LaRusso. 14 bombs for Nicky Lowe, 13 for Ramos. 2-0. LaRusso pops it up high in the air, shallow center. Jorge, the second baseman, backpedals into shallow center, makes the catch for the third out. Two hits, two runs for Binghamton. Robert, a single with two outs. Ramos, a two-run shot. It's 12-3 Hartford, heading to bottom six here on the WNBF Rumble Ponies Radio Network.
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0: Long way to go for Binghamton. They trail Hartford 12-3, but Jose Ramos clobbers a two-run shot in the top of the sixth, his 13th of the year. Donis Correa, he faced two batters. In the bottom of the fifth, two strikeouts. It's his first full inning of work. And here's Mike Antico, the left-handed bat. First pitch called strike on the inner half to the lefty. With Matt Levine, Cam Manna with you, our producer Ryan Farrow. Some call us the big three. Correa sets, deep breath, and the 1-0. It is bounced to the plate and almost hits Antico. Ryan Farrow is our point guard, making everything work. And Matt and I are trying to do our best to please the audio god.
6: Unreal.
0: 2-0 pitch. Foul back over the press box between home and third. Ryan was in our ear moments ago, said the praise was too high. It's not too high, and on a night like this, talk about some other things outside of baseball and praise our producer. 1-2 count. Correa's looked good out of the pen. His pitch is chopped off the body of Antico. Binghamton has five less hits than Hartford, but trailing 12-3. The Ponies have 10 hits tonight. Glove with the belt for Correa, first base side, and delivers. Wave and a miss. Slider low and in, his third punch out, three consecutive out of the pen for Donis Correa, and there's one down. Ponies used six bullpen arms last night. It's their third here tonight. Correa's faced three batters, three strikeouts. Here's the nine hitter, Jose Torres. First pitch to the righty. He's up and away. Torres 2-for-2. A three-run shot in the second. Solo homer in the fourth. And he walked and scored back in the fifth. Yeah. One ball, no strikes. Correa tosses up and in, 2 and out. Correa in his first year in the Mets organization, fourth different org, and he spent 5 years with the Cubs, a year with the Reds, and a year with the Athletics. 2-0 delivery. Fastball up and in, 3 and out. Signed with the Mets as a minor league free agent in February. He also pitched in the Mexican League in 2025. Rio count, throws, fastball is low and in, ball four. Four-pitch walk to Torres, who has reached base in every plate appearance tonight. And here's Andy Perez, top of the order, in search of his 100th hit. Perez has 99 hits. He has 6 hits in the series. Back-to-back 3-hit games. And he scored 3 runs tonight. Left-handed bat stands at 6'3". First pitch, fastball, darts in for a strike. Luis Robert Jr. is still in center field for Binghamton on his rehab assignment. He singled in his last ABs, 2-for-4. 0-1, cut on and missed. Fastball up and in, count 0-2. Torres off first base. Double play is intact. Middle infield pinches for Binghamton. Hartford lost 10-4 last night, but they have flipped the script. Correa looks in, deals. 0-2 is skied foul. Left field line. Very nice night here from Hartford. Even a stoppage during the second inning with a fire alarm. That seems long, long ago. Correa settles and the 0-2. Ground ball right side. Hit 100 for Perez into the corner. Not heading to third is Torres. And Andy Perez has 7 hits in the series. 3 hits last night, 4 tonight. Man, has he been a machine. 100 hits in 78 games for Andy Perez. First and second for Hartford. Here's Dion Jorge. Nobody warming for Binghamton. Correa, 22 pitches. The 22 pitches are his second most with the Rumble Ponies so far. First pitch to Jorge is low and in, ball one. The question for Michael Collins and Matt Carosetti is going to be, do you ride out this bullpen for the rest of the night, or do you go to a position player in the eighth inning? 2-0, swing and a miss from Jorge. Fastball elevated. One out here in bottom six. 1-1 count on Jorge, first and second. Big Hartford lead could continue. Jorge has reached base twice. He is 1-for-3 with a walk. The 1-1 slider is off the plate. Michael Collins is out of the dugout right now. He just dropped his iPad, and he'll pick it up. Had some really cool news today for the Binghamton coaching staff on the hitting side in Rachel Folden. We'll get to that after this pitch. 2-1 count. Fastball called, strike up and inside. Rachel Folden is a Conference USA Hall of Famer. She is a legend at Marshall University playing softball, also a professional softball player. And Rachel was honored pregame and inducted into the Hall of Fame earlier today. So a huge congratulations to Rachel as the hitting coach for Binghamton. First and second, 2-2 count. Correa fires. Caught on and missed. Four strikeouts for Donis Correa. He's got two this frame. Off speed, low and away in the dirt. Jorge chases, and there's two outs.
1: Rachel Folian was a two-time Conference USA Player of the Year when she was with the Herd at Marshall for softball, and also as a sophomore, won the league's triple crown. Led the league, led Conference USA in average, home runs, and runs batted in as a sophomore.
0: Dominant. Here's Braylon Wimmer, swings at a first pitch fastball. And you can watch some of the highlights online of Rachel Folden. Left-handed hitter, and she could swing it. Hit the ball very well, it showed. Played fast pitch softball when she was done with her collegiate career. 0-1 pitch is outside, one ball, one strike. First season with the Mets organization, she was with the Cubs. She was the first female coach in the Cubs organization. One ball, one strike. Correa throws, chin music up and in. It's 2-1. Wimmer is 1-for-4. He had a two-run single back in the fifth. That was a ground ball to Luis Robert in center field.
1: Rachel was already inducted into the Marshall Athletics Hall of Fame, and now she gets the Conference USA Hall of Fame honor.
0: 2-1, ground ball. It is through the right side. No, Lucky dives, makes the play, but he cannot get up. It'll be an infield single. Everybody is safe. Lucky knocked it down. If he doesn't, it's a run. Full extension slide on the outfield grass. But Wimmer has two hits. Bases are loaded with two outs. Wonderful play from Nick Lucky. Gives way to Jack O'Dowd. He's also 1-for-4. And an RBI hit in the fourth inning. Donis Correa at 29 pitches, set to throw his 30th. His season high is 36, two appearances back. And O'Dowd clubs the first pitch, right center, back is Ramos. He's at the track, he makes the catch right at the bullpen against the wall. And a few inches higher, that's a home run. But sigh of relief for Binghamton, it's not a grand slam. We get through six, bases loaded are stranded from Correa, and we head to the seventh. It's 12-3 Hartford on the WNBF Rumble Ponies Radio Network.
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1: Here is JT Schwartz leading off the top of the seventh. Then Kevin Parada and Vincent Peroso. First pitch from Jarrett Candy. It is a strike, and it's nothing and one. 12-3, Hartford is in front of the Rumble Ponies.
9: Schwartz is 3-for-3 tonight. Two singles, a double, and the pitch he swings and misses in front of a breaking ball. It's 0-2. Donis Correa helps strand the bases loaded in the bottom of the sixth. So Hartford does not score, and we head into the top of the seventh. And the Ponies are down by 9. 12-3 the score. Out hitting Binghamton 17-10. The 0-2. Schwartz pops up foul, and the count is still 0-2. Only two hitters have had four-hit games this year for Binghamton. The 0-2. And Schwartz chases in the dirt, swings and misses. It's picked by the catcher, Messina. He throws to first to complete the strikeout. First strikeout for Candy, and there's one out here in the seventh inning. Nick Lucky and Jacob Reimer are the only two hitters that have recorded a four-hit game this year for Binghamton. Schwartz is one hit away. We'll see if he comes back.

0: 12-1 to 12-3. The 3-0, Parada takes a strike, and it's 3-1.
1: Where do the Rumble Ponies go to get out the rest of the game? That's the question.
0: 2-1 pitch, grounded, third base side. Right at the third baseman, Torres plays the long hop, and his throw to first is in time. Parada is out, and there's two outs in the seventh.
1: There's action in the Rumble Ponies bullpen right now. Looks like a right-hander, and it's Carlos Guzman.
0: Vincent Perozzo bats now. He's 2-for-3. Two singles and an RBI. First pitch, the lefty takes outside for ball one. Last night, the Ponies emptied the bullpen. Justin Armbruster, Brendan Gurton, Felipe De La Cruz as Candy Deals in the dirt. 2-0. Douglas Orellana, Garrett Stratton, and Saul Garcia all unavailable tonight. Maybe Armbruster, he threw one pitch, or faced one batter rather, six pitches, so maybe he'd be an emergency. 2-0, called strike on Perozzo. It's 2-1. That leaves Guzman and Matuire as really the only two that are 100% available. Presumably, that would get you through the seventh and eighth. And there will be no bottom in the ninth, so maybe Wyatt Young won't pitch. The 2-1, Perozzo grounds on a couple hops to first. The first baseman backs up. O'Dowd stabs at it, fields it, and throws to first. And the pitcher covering in time. 3-1 ends the frame. 1-2-3 inning for Jared Candy in the top of the seventh.
1: It's time to stretch here in Hartford. And the Rumble Ponies are trailing 12-3.
0: Stay with us as they honor America here in Hartford with the singing of God Bless America. We will go to commercial after that. Just after the 4th of July. Always festive.

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0: broadcast booth in the bottom of the seventh inning, where the Rummel Ponies trail the Yard Goats by a score of 12-3. What an incredible, incredible singing of God Bless America. That might have been the best we've heard all year. In a road ballpark. Molly Hawley does an incredible job at Marabito Stadium, our box office manager. And the first pitch to Skylar Messenger is outside, ball one. It's a pitching change brought to you by William Orban Insurance. Carlos Guzman is in the game. And the righty comes in for Donis Correa, who went an inning and two-thirds scoreless. Two hits, a walk, and four punch-outs of the five outs that he recorded. 0-1 pitch is swung on and grounded softly, foul, third base side. It's 0-2 on Messenger, who has reached base all four times. He's 3-for-3. Three singles, an RBI, a run, and a hit by pitch. Guzman, the 28-year-old, makes his 19th double-A appearance of the year. 0-2 pitch, swung on and missed, strike three. On a changeup, it dipped low in the dirt. Perozzo squeezes it and throws to first to complete the strikeout with Schwartz. It's the first strikeout for Guzman, and there's one out in the bottom of the seventh. Ponies down by nine. Cole Messina bats 2-for-3 tonight, an RBI double, a walk, a single, and a run scored. Guzman is 2-1, a 3.28 ERA at AA. His last two outings, he has three scoreless innings with five strikeouts, both against Chesapeake, and last pitched on Sunday. It's a pinch hitter for Cole Messina. And Ben McCabe pinch hits for him, the 26-year-old right-handed batter, ninth-round pick in 2023. First pitch to McCabe is outside, ball one. McCabe is playing in his fourth game with Hartford. He's 1-for-6 to start, four strikeouts, getting an opportunity with his team leading by nine. The pitch, it's outside, and it's two balls and no strikes. So Messina finished the game 2-for-3, an RBI, a run, and a walk. 2-0, outside, three balls and no strikes, with G.J. Hill to follow. Hartford put up six runs in the second inning, two runs in the fourth, and four runs in the fifth to lead 12-3 on 17 hits. 3-0 pitch, fastball right down the middle for a strike. And the count moves to 3-1 on McCabe. This ties a season high for Binghamton's pitching staff in runs allowed. Here comes the pitch, 3-1. Swung on, popped up behind the plate, foul. 3-2. It also ties a season high with the most hits allowed. The last time the Ponies allowed 12 runs in a game was April 16th at Somerset. Or against Somerset. No. Yeah, against, that's at home against Somerset. And then most hits allowed in a game. This is tied from April 9th for Somerset. 3-2, swung on and missed, strike three on a fastball. 96 from Guzman. He has two strikeouts. And there's two outs here in the bottom of the seventh inning. So both games in this series, a team has reached double digits in runs. The other has not come close. 10-4 last night, Ponies won. This is 12-3, Hartford's in front. Hill bats left-handed as a switch hitter against the righty. First pitch is lined into the netting, foul. An RBI double and a run scored in the second. Hill is 1-for-4 tonight. And the Rummel Ponies down 12-3. Guzman is set. 0-1. High and away on a changeup, and it's a ball and a strike. An update on the Mets score at Citi Field. A five-run eighth inning for New York has given them a 6-1 lead over the Kansas City Royals. Christian Scott threw five scoreless innings in his start tonight. Guzman's 1-1. That swung on and missed. And the count goes to 1-2. Three hits, one walk, and five strikeouts for Christian Scott. Tobias Myers was recalled from AAA. He allowed a run over two innings. A.J. Ewing hit a leadoff home run to begin the bottom of the first. Back-to-back games with a homer. He has two hits. The pitch outside, 2-2 now on Hill. Ewing also has a double off Jose Quas. Home run and a double. The two extra base hits in the game for New York are both from A.J. Ewing. 2-2. Hill takes inside. It's a full count. In the eighth, Jared Young was hit by a pitch with the bases loaded. Brett Beatty hit a two-run single. A wild pitch scored another run. And then Francisco Alvarez added with an RBI single. 3-2, two outs. Guzman's pitch is low for ball four, and the inning continues. Two strikeouts and a walk for Guzman. And with two outs, Hill is on first for Mike Antico. Antico is 1-for-4 tonight. Singled, scored twice, reached on an error as well. Righty Guzman is set. First pitch. Antico lines on a hop through the right side and a base hit. Hill goes to second and stops. Ramos tosses in. It's a two-out single for Mike Antico, his second hit of the game. And Hartford has two-out base runners on first and second for Jose Torres. Torres has homered twice and driven in four runs tonight, a three-run homer and a solo homer. He's also walked twice and scored three runs. He has not been retired yet. Bottom of the seventh, Binghamton trailing Hartford by a score of 12-3 and two on and two outs. First pitch, Torres takes outside, and the count goes to 1-0. The last opponent to have a three-home run game against Binghamton was actually here from a Hartford yard go. September 7th of 2023, Drew Romo hit three home runs as the 1-0 is thrown up and away, and the count goes to 2-0. Drew Romo has since made his major league debut. He was a first-round pick by the Rockies, 35th overall in 2020. 2-0 pitch from Guzman is low. It's 3-0. Romo is now with the Chicago White Sox. Made his debut for the Rockies, though, in 2024. Played in 16 games. Three games last year with the Rockies. And with the White Sox now, has played in 33 games in the major leagues this year. Has five home runs. He's called a strike, and it's 3-1. In fact, the Orioles claimed Romo after he was designated for assignment. The Orioles then DFA'd him, and the Mets claimed him in December this offseason. Guzman's pitch called strike, 3-2. Then the Mets put him on waivers, and almost a month later, the White Sox picked him up, and he has played in the major leagues for the White Sox this year. 3-2, two outs. Runners will take off. Hill from second, Antico from first. Torres the batter in the bottom of the seventh. Guzman comes set. First and second, two outs. 3-2 the count. Here comes the pitch. Grounded on a hop to short. Young has it go off his glove, moving to his left, and everybody is safe as he picks it up with the bare hand. Tough play for Young. Torres has reached first, and the bases are loaded for Hartford. We'll see how they score it. Young had to field that almost behind him to his left leg, moving to his left. And it went off the tip of his mitt, and he was able to pick it up with his bare hand. Hill is at third, Antico's at second, and Torres is at first. Andy Perez is the batter. He's 4-for-5 tonight. Three singles and a double. Three-run score. First pitch takes inside. Ball one. It is a single for Torres. So he is 3 for 3, has reached base 5 times. 19 hits for Hartford, by the way, is the most Binghamton has allowed all year. 1-0 pitch. Perez takes inside. 2-0 with the bases loaded. Every hitter in Hartford's starting lineup has recorded a hit, with 6 multi-hit efforts. And 3 players have at least 3 hits tonight for Hartford. It's 2-0 on Perez with the bases loaded and 2 outs. Here's the pitch. Missed inside. It's 3-0, and there's nowhere to put him. Guzman struck out the first 2 batters. Since, it's been a walk, single, and infield single that have loaded the bases. Perez has reached with 4 hits tonight. He had 3 hits last night. 7 hits in the first 2 games of the series. 3-0 count. Guzman comes home with the pitch, and it's a called strike. Top of the zone on a fastball, and it's 3-1. Luis Robert Jr. is still in the game in center field. The Mets center fielder rehabbing from a herniated disc in his back has played the entire game so far. First game with Binghamton, 4th game on his assignment overall. 3-1 pitch, stroked by Perez right at Robert. He ranges in a few steps, and Luis Robert Jr. squeezes it for the final out of the inning. Hartford, for the 2nd straight inning and for the 3rd time tonight, has stranded the bases loaded. But this time, the last 2 innings, they have not scored, and they've left 6 on. We are through 7 at Duncan Park. The Rumble Ponies trail the Hartford Yard Goats by a score of 12-3 on the WNBF Rumble Ponies Radio Network.
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0: 3 hours in. It is Davis Palermo. He relieves Jared Candy, who allowed two runs over two innings, two hits, no walks, one strikeout. And now it is Davis Palermo, 6'4", 200 pounds, 26 years old, an eighth-round pick in 2022. His first pitch to Wyatt Young is low, but called a strike, and it's nothing and one. Binghamton is trailing Hartford 12-3. Top eight, Palermo making his 23rd appearance. He's 3-3, an ERA under 7. The 0-1, Young takes it low and in, and the count goes to a ball and a strike. Young, Lucky, and Palmer, bottom third of the order. Young is 0-3 tonight. Ponies trailing 12-3 in the eighth. The 0-1 popped up foul behind home plate to the left, and it's nothing and two. Or 1-2, rather. The Rumble Ponies have allowed a season-high tying 12 runs and allowed a season-high 19 hits tonight. They have three runs on 10 hits. 1-2. Young takes high, and the count is two balls and two strikes. Connor Stain started for Hartford, allowed one run over five. Jared Candy allowed a two-run homer to Ramos over two innings. And now it's Davis Palermo. 2-2 pitch. Young shoots it towards third, and it's caught by the third baseman Torres on a line. Torres was playing off the line, and Young hit it right at him. Hit it hard. And Young is out. So there's one out in the eighth for Nick Lucky, who's 0-3. Here comes the pitch. Lucky takes a strike, 0-1. Last night's game was 3 hours and 15 minutes. That did not include the 35-minute rain delay before the game started. Grounded towards first base. The first baseman off the bag, O'Dowd fields. Underhand flip, and the pitcher covering. Palermo gets there in time. Lucky gives him a brush as he runs past the first base bag. Both of them are okay. It is a 3-1 ground out, and there are two outs in the eighth inning. Will the Rumble Ponies go with a position player for the eighth, or will Brian Matuire pitch in a 12-3 game? That is probably not the idea, but we'll see. Here's Jalen Palmer. First pitch is low for ball one. Nick Roselli has come out on deck, in fact. Luis Robert Jr. was in the on-deck hole. Palmer is the batter, and 1-0 is outside. Palermo to Palmer, it's 2-0. Robert Jr. is 2-for-4 tonight. Two singles and a run scored. Played center field for seven innings defensively. Two outs, 2-0. Palermo the righty deals. Inside, that missed. And it's three balls and no strikes. Roselli is on deck, though, and should pinch hit if Palmer gets on, and it's 3-0. Here comes the pitch. Fastball outside, ball four, and Jalen Palmer has drawn his second walk. He has reached base three times, and Nick Roselli will get an opportunity to hit here in the eighth inning as he pinch hits for Luis Robert Jr. By the way, the new catcher is Ben McCabe. He remains in the game after he pinched hit for Cole Messina. So Roselli gets an opportunity, and the night is done for Luis Robert Jr. in his first game with Binghamton, his fourth game overall on his rehab assignment. The first three were with AAA Syracuse. Roselli playing in his 11th AA game. He has six hits so far. Excuse me. First pitch, the lefty takes a fastball strike. 6-for-33 with three RBIs for Roselli. A one. Check swing. He did not go. He takes it outside. It's 1-1. 12-3 is the Hartford lead. in the top of the eighth inning. Palmer is at first. Palermo sets. 1-1 to Roselli. Swung on and missed. On a slider, the count goes to 1-2. Game two of a six-game set. That has been all Yard Goats after a six-run second inning. They have had traffic on almost every inning. It's 1-2 on Roselli. Here comes the pitch. Lifted in the air. Foul. Third base side. Out of play. Tomorrow night's game is at 7:10. R.J. Gordon sent to face Stu Flesland III. Series will be tied 1-1. 1-2 pitch. Called strike three on the outside corner. And Roselli goes down looking. End of inning. So we head into the bottom of the eighth inning with the Rumble Ponies trailing by 9. It's a score of 12-3 right here at Duncan Park on the WNBF Rumble Ponies Radio Network.
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0: So the Rumble Ponies do go for the position player on the mound. It is Wyatt Young who will pitch yet again for his, let's see what number of appearance this is. Number 7 for Wyatt. 7th pitching appearance. He is 0-1, a 3.86 ERA. He has pitched 7 innings, allowed just 3 earned runs, and only 1 walk. So here are the changes, because they brought in Nick Roselli to pinch hit for Luis Roberts. So Roselli is playing second base, which moves Nick Lucky to shortstop. Vincent Perozzo goes from catcher to left field. And the DH, Kevin Parada, has come in to catch. And the left fielder, Palmer, moves to right field. And the right fielder, Ramos, moves to center. You got all that? Just a slew of moves. There are, let's see, 7 different position players out there right now. 7 different players out there right now that were not at their previous, or not at this position at any other point in tonight's game. Parada was the DH, has not caught an inning tonight. Perozzo was catching, he's now in left. Ramos was playing right field, and with Robert Jr. coming out, Ramos moves to center. Palmer was playing left, he's in right. Young was at shortstop, he's pitching. Lucky was at second, he moves to short, and Roselli just came off the bench to pinch hit, and now he's at second. So Young is the pitcher, Dion Jorge the batter. The first pitch is low for ball one. Young again, 7th appearance on the mound. The Ponies are trailing 12-3 in the bottom of the 8th, and the pitch is flared in the air over Schwartz's head. Right field, it drops in for a hit. It rolls, and Roselli picks it up in the right field grass. It's a leadoff opposite field single for Dion Jorge. And the leadoff man is aboard for the Yard Goats, who have not scored since the fifth. It's a William Orban insurance pitching change. And one of Bill Orban's favorite players in terms of how hard he works is right on the mound right now in Wyatt Young. Deals to Braylon Wimmer outside for ball one. Wimmer is 2-for-5 tonight. RBI, two RBI single, and a single his last time. Pitch, Wimmer skies it in the air to center. Ramos drifts back, still going back, over his right shoulder, feels for the wall, makes the catch in front of the track. And that is out number one as Jorge retreats back to first. Wyatt's mom, Claire, is in town from Hawaii. Was with his family in Binghamton last week. Then they took a trip on the off day together, and they are here supporting Wyatt here in Hartford as he deals the first pitch low to Jack O'Dowd. One ball and no strikes with one out in the eighth. I wonder the last time Wyatt's mom got to see him pitch in person, as that pitch is crushed. Deep to right field. Palmer circles back to the track at the wall. It's off the fence and bounces in play. Jorge is around third. He gets the wave. Palmer's throw to Roselli. Roselli will hold it. Jorge scores. It's an RBI double for Jack O'Dowd, his second run batted in. Jorge scores all the way from first. It's 13-3, a new season high in runs allowed by the Rumble Ponies this year. They've already allowed a season high in hits. That was the 21st hit the Ponies allowed tonight. So bottom eight, one out, runner at second, Messenger the batter. 3-for-4. First pitch is outside for ball one. Comes in at 81 miles an hour. Young deals. And that's popped up in the air. Left field. Shortstop lucky out. Perozzo sprinting in. The left fielder gets there. And he makes the two-headed catch. Second out of the inning. And Young has two outs, has allowed two hits and a run. Tries to flip this into one more out. Ben McCabe struck out his last time. He comes up now. Young has allowed four earned runs now in 7 2/3 innings. He deals. Called strike. Nothing and one. Young sets. 26-year-old deals. It's outside, 1-1. 15th round pick by the Mets, and an everyday player in the middle infield. Young deals the pitch. Grounded towards shortstop. Lucky has it. Shuffles. On the run, throws to first in time, and Wyatt Young gets through the inning. He allows two hits and a run, a single and an RBI double, and the Rumble Ponies trail by 10 after Young's seventh pitching appearance of the year. He's gone through eight innings and allowed four earned runs. Very impressive from a position player who has been put in some tough situations. Time for the top of the ninth. Rumble Ponies have three outs to play with, down by 10 on the WNBF Rumble Ponies Radio Network.
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0: Into the top of the ninth inning, Jose Ramos, Nick LaRusso, and JT Schwartz are due up, trailing by 10 runs. It is 13-3. Hartford has 21 hits. Binghamton, 3 runs on 10 hits. Ramos has a 2-run home run tonight. Davis Palermo's first pitch is lined foul by Ramos, and it's nothing and one. The home run came in the sixth off Jared Candy. Ramos is 1-for-4. Wyatt Young just pitched in the bottom of the eighth, allowed a run on 2 hits. Got out of it with the runner stranded on second. Pitch to Ramos is popped up foul, first base side. It's 0-2. So Binghamton scored in the third and in the sixth. Hartford put up 6 in the second, 2 in the fourth, 4 runs in the fifth, and 1 run in the eighth. It was a 6-0 lead after 2. It was pretty much over ever since then. Rough night for Binghamton. 1-0 flush and try to come back tomorrow and reset. The 0-2. Swung on and tipped into the catcher McCabe's glove. Strike 3. Second strikeout for Palermo. And there is one away in the top of the ninth. Ponies down by 10. Down to their final 2 outs. Nick LaRusso comes up. He's 1-for-3 with a single and a walk. First pitch. LaRusso smokes to left field towards the corner. And it is out of here. A line drive home run for Nick LaRusso. LaRusso, who grew up in Monroe, Connecticut, in Hartford, Connecticut, homers in front of his friends and family. It's his 15th home run of the season, his second hit of the game. And LaRusso with a laser shot over the left field wall. Although it's the 4th run of the game for Binghamton. And now they trail 13-4, down by 9 again. Here's JT Schwartz. First pitch. Fastball, strike, nothing and one. It's been a career year in terms of the power for Nick LaRusso. His 15th home run of the year. Pitch to Schwartz is low and in. Hit 7 home runs last year. Hit 12 in 2024, 11 with Brooklyn, 1 with Binghamton. A career year, 15 bombs already. 1-1 pitch, swung on and tapped foul, it's 1-2. We talked with him about a month ago in Somerset. LaRusso might have been around 10 by then, maybe a little bit less. Set his goal, 25 homers. He has a chance to hit 10 more. He hit 2 last week, hit another one tonight. The 1-2 to Schwartz is tapped foul to the backstop. 34 home runs in LaRusso's professional career. 15 have come this year. That was a line drive homer, too. Usually they're towering for him. 1-2 from Palermo. Schwartz takes outside. 2-2. LaRusso hit 15 home runs with Maryland in his first year there. 2-2 pitch. Schwartz pops it up foul. Third base side out of play. Then in his draft year, 2023, LaRusso hit 380 and hit 26 home runs. He led the country in runs batted in with 105. His OPS was almost 1,200. Video game numbers. 2-2 coming in the dirt, and the count is 3-2. So we have Wyatt Young pitching in front of his friends and family, or in front of his family, his mom, his niece, his brother. And La Russa with friends and family in the crowd. His parents in town from Colorado. 3-2. Schwartz grounds it to the shortstop. Right at him. Perez down to a knee. Fields up to his feet. Throws to first. And the Ponies are down to their final out. Trailing 13-4. Here in the top of the ninth. Kevin Parada comes up. 0-for-4. La Russa homers in front of the people that have been there by his side the longest. No matter the score, that is always special. Coming to your home state in a game where you travel all over the place. First pitch, Parada launches it to left. The left fielder turns, Messenger's at the track, and he makes the grab. And this doozy of a ball game finally comes to an end. The Rumble Ponies fall tonight to the Hartford Yard Goats by a final score of 13-4. Some highlights for you, though. Jose Ramos hit a two-run shot. Nick LaRusso a solo homer. And Luis Robert Jr. had two hits and a run scored in his rehab assignment, played seven innings. Well, we'll come back with the highlights on our post-game show powered by Marabito Energy Products. It's all yours next on the WNBF Rumble Ponies Radio Network.
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0: 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The Rumble Ponies fall by a final score of 13-4 to the Hartford Yard Goats. Let's take you through the highlights. Connor Stain started for Hartford and allowed two hits in the first inning to LaRusso and Schwartz, but got out of it scoreless. In the bottom of the first, Max Green faced the minimum. In the second inning, Stain stranded the bases loaded. Two hits and a walk did not allow a run. And then Hartford exploded for six runs on six straight hits in the second inning. Skylar Messenger singled off Max Green. Cole Messina got the scoring started. And here's how that one sounded. The 1-1. Line left field towards the gap. That is down. And it gets past Palmer all the way to the gap. Off the wall. Messenger is getting the wave around third. Palmer's relay to Young to the plate. And it's just late. Messenger slides in feet first safely with the game's first run. Cole Messina is at second. It's an RBI double for Messina, and the Yard Goats take a 1-0 lead in the bottom of the second inning. The next batter was G.J. Hill. He hit an RBI double as well. 2-2. Lined by Hill to left field. Palmer ranges, dives, and it's in and out of his glove and trickles towards center. Robert picks it up, throws to second. Hill slides in feet first. Messina scores from third base. It's an RBI double for G.J. Hill. Back-to-back RBI extra base hits for Messina and Hill, and Hartford has a 2-0 lead in the bottom of the second at Duncan Park. So that was three straight hits. The next batter was Mike Antico. He singled. That was four straight hits, and then the fifth hit in a row was from Jose Torres, and it cleared the bases. Green deals 2-0. Torres belts it in the air to deep left field, way back. Palmer at the track, turns, looks, gone! Jose Torres has been famished for the big hit all year. And he provides the feast for the Yard Goats here in the second inning. A three-run homer. Five consecutive hits for the Yard Goats, and all five batters have scored. It's 5-0 in the second on Torres' fifth home run of the year. They weren't done. Andy Perez doubled after that, and then Deion Jorge had a sack fly. It was 6-0 after two innings. Then Binghamton got on the board in the third. JT Schwartz doubled off Stain, his second of three hits in the game. Then with two outs, Vincent Perozzo drove him in. 1-2 coming. Here's the pitch. Perozzo grounds it right side, and that's a fair ball. It bangs off the sidewall and rolls back into fair territory. Schwartz scores from third. The ball is picked up by Jorge. The second baseman tosses in. It's an RBI single for Vincent Perozzo. So Perozzo got Binghamton on the board, and then Hartford scored again in the fourth inning. Max Green was done. He allowed six runs, five earned on eight hits over 2 2/3. Then Zach Peek came in, got the final out of the third, and then struggled in the fourth and gave up the second home run of the game to Jose Torres.
7: Peek's 2-0. Torres hammers it high in the air to left field. Robert back in left center, seeing with Palmer. They look up. It's out of here. Just over the 362 side in left center, right by the Binghamton bullpen. A two-homer night for Jose Torres. 7-1 Hartford here in bottom four.
0: Later in the inning, Andy Perez singled. He had four hits, and then Jack O'Dowd came through with an RBI single. We can skip that highlight, Ryan. And that made it 8-1 Hartford. Then in the fifth inning against Gabby Rodriguez, he just did not have his stuff tonight. Antico reached on an error. Jose Torres walked. Andy Perez singled. With the bases loaded, Deion Jorge drove in a run on a walk. Braylon Wimmer hit a two-run single. We do not have to play that highlight as well, Ryan. And then later in the inning, Skylar Messenger had an RBI hit. A four-run fifth, all charged to Rodriguez. Three were earned over a third of an inning. And then it was 12-1 after that, until the sixth inning. Luis Robert Jr. against Jared Candy singled with two outs. Robert Jr. played in his first game on his rehab assignment with Binghamton, the fourth game overall on his assignment. Three of them were with AAA Syracuse. He went 2-for-4 tonight, scored a run, both singles, played seven innings defensively in center. Jose Ramos followed with that hit, and Ramos hit his 13th home run of the year.
7: 1-0 pitch, Ramos slams it high in the air to left field. Back is Messenger. He looks up. It's way gone. Oh, Jose Ramos crushed it. Towards the Liberty Bank logo in left field over the Binghamton bullpen. Ramos hits his 13th of the year. It's a two-run shot. And Binghamton has three runs on the board. It's 12-3 in the sixth.
0: So Ramos, the two-run shot after six, was 12-3. Binghamton used Donis Correa for an inning and two-thirds. He was scoreless four Ks. Carlos Guzman had a scoreless seventh. Wyatt Young pitched the eighth, his seventh appearance of the year on the mound. And the position player gave up a hit to Deion Jorge and a one-out RBI double to Jack O'Dowd. And that got Hartford another run to make it 13-3. Into the top of the ninth, the Rumble Ponies had Nick LaRusso facing Davis Palermo. LaRusso already had a hit tonight, and he hit his 15th home run of the season in front of his friends and family. First pitch. LaRusso smokes to left field towards the corner, and it is out of here. A line drive home run for Nick LaRusso. LaRusso, who grew up in Monroe, Connecticut, in Hartford, Connecticut, homers in front of his friends and family. It's his 15th home run of the season, his second hit of the game. And LaRusso with a laser shot over the left field wall. So LaRusso now with a team lead, 15 bombs. And the Ponies went down two batters later to end the game. Kevin Parada lined out to left. We can skip that as well, Ryan. 13-4, the final score. Hartford's line is 13 runs, 21 hits. Both were season highs in terms of runs and hits allowed for Binghamton. One error, 14 runners left on, and Binghamton had four runs, 11 hits, two errors, and 10 left on base. Connor Stain gets the win to go to 5-2, and Max Green the loss, his first. He's 0-1. Time of the game was 3 hours, 9 minutes, with a 6-minute delay for the fire alarm, and it was played in front of 5,258 fans here at Duncan Park. Binghamton falls to 3-11 in the second half, 30-53 overall, and Hartford improves to 6-8, and then 45-37 overall. When we come back, we'll take you through the out-of-town scores. Some good news with the Mets tonight, and we'll talk to you about it next on the WNBF Rumble Ponies Radio Network.
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0: Welcome back to an empty Duncan Park after the Rumble Ponies fall to the Hartford Yard Goats 13-4 tonight, and we take you through the out-of-town scores on our post-game show powered by Marabito Energy Products. The Mets beat the Royals tonight 6-2 with a 5-run eighth inning, and the Mets exploded in that eighth, doing some very good things offensively. Started in the first, though, with A.J. Ewing hitting a leadoff home run, the first of his career, his seventh major league home run. He's homered in two straight games. In the eighth, Jared Young had an RBI hit by pitch with the bases loaded. Brett Beatty had a two RBI single, a run scored on a wild pitch, and then Francisco Alvarez hit an RBI single as well. Christian Scott pitched five scoreless in the start, three hits, one walk, five strikeouts, and Brooks Raley gets the win after a scoreless eighth inning. Around the Mets affiliates, AAA Syracuse played a doubleheader with Norfolk. They finished two games before we finished one tonight. And Syracuse split the doubleheader, winning game one 9-3, and then falling in game two 3-2. Ryan Clifford hit his 15th home run of the year. So Clifford and LaRusso, two of the best power hitters in the organization this year, both with 15 home runs. Wilmington beat Brooklyn in high A 4-1 on Coney Island, and Jupiter beat St. Lucie in low A 5-4, the Marlins affiliate. In the Eastern League, all games are final. Portland and New Hampshire played a doubleheader. They split. Portland won game 1-3-2. New Hampshire wins game 2, 6-2. Chesapeake fell to Akron 8-2 on the road. Altoona beat Richmond at home 8-5. Harrisburg wins at Erie 5-2. And Somerset beats Reading 6-5-9. Final score in our game, Hartford 13 and Binghamton 4. The Rumble Ponies fall to 3-11 in the second half, 30-53 overall. These two teams will play again tomorrow night, Thursday night at 7:10. NYCM Insurance pregame show gets underway at 6:55. The righty R.J. Gordon, the number 18 prospect for the Mets, gets the ball against the lefty Stu Flesland III. And he is going for Hartford. He's 2-0 with 3.13 ERA. Thanks for making us a part of your Wednesday night in what was a tough one for the Rumble Ponies. They'll look to get back on track tomorrow, and we'll have it for you. For our producer, Ryan Farrow, my broadcast partner, Cam Manna, I'm Matt Levine. Good night from Hartford. We'll talk to you tomorrow on the WNBF Rumble Ponies Radio Network.
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10: To getting the cocaine that Evo Morales produces out of the country, like the First Capital Command and others. So with U.S. help, for example, one of the key narco kingpins, Sebastian Marcet, was captured in Santa Cruz province. But so there's a question of in that security cooperation, counter-drug cooperation, and frankly, economic and financial cooperation that Paz needs to stabilize his government, just like Javier Milei in Argentina got financial help from the United States. It remains to be seen how far the U.S. will prioritize Bolivia's strategic importance and provide those type of things that will help Paz not only through rhetoric but through material goods, both in the security and financial economic realms.
11: The USMCA, Mexico, the Trump administration indicated that it is not continuing the USMCA, but the rules are so challenging. See if I can state this. There will continue to be negotiations. And there will be an occasion each year for the next 10 years for one side, or there are three sides here, for one or two or three sides to declare in or out each of those 10 years. I don't know what happens after 10 years. Have I said it correctly so far, Professor?
10: You have, John. There's a certain logic with respect to both the U.S. side with the Trump administration and the Mexican side. But for the people who have to work this, both on the commercial side and in government, it is a nightmare. So the strategic logic is that on the one hand, for the Trump administration, to have said, okay, USMCA will be renewed for 16 years. That would take away a large part of the leverage that the administration has had over Mexico, for whom 90% of its exports go to the United States. And so when it goes to the continuing cooperation of the Sheinbaum administration on things like accepting refugees, drug flows, cooperating in extraditing narco kingpins to the United States, losing that leverage would have been would have been damaging. On the Mexican side, ironically, probably had it seeded the type of deal that the Trump administration would like, it would Mexico is calculating that probably will be able to get a much better deal from a future U.S. administration, especially a Democratic administration. And so in many ways, this is not entirely bad for Mexico. However, the people who have to deal with this in terms of the continuing revisions every year, and frankly, the people who have to deal with on the commercial side, the companies who really don't know year to year what the rules are going to be or whether they should invest. And for Mexico, this will postpone a lot of investment, long-term investment like factories for cars and other things that would have otherwise gone into the country until a more stable deal can be established. And so a certain logic for both the Trump administration's leverage and for Mexico in the future, but a real headache for the bureaucrats who have to deal with this, for the companies who have to make investment decisions, and probably a loss of significant investment for Mexico, at least in the near term, until a deal is eventually secured, probably after the current administration.
11: Toyota to build 3.6 billion Texas plant, shift some truck production from Mexico. Is that considered a blow to Mexico? Is that considered punitive or intimidation in some fashion for Mexico to bend to the USMCA rules in some way that they're not now bending? I'm trying to figure out, is this a contest?
10: Well, it certainly depends on who you ask, John. As you know, for my entire career, I have been very much a pro-free trade. And I would argue that, since the NAFTA agreement that was, prior to USMCA in 1994, the unification of the common market in Mexico and Canada and the United States, where you had, auto parts and other things crossing the border multiple times in almost a seamless fashion, that helped the competitiveness of the U.S. auto industry and the global auto industry. Right. by having the production at the most efficient, lowest cost places. And that helped us compete on the global stage against other competitors. And so by, inhibiting that, although you maybe over the long term, get a few more jobs in Detroit, as opposed to in Mexico, if you increase your overall cost and if you increase the cost of components that are coming in, you actually make those plants in places like Detroit less competitive vis-a-vis the Chinese globally or European or Japanese or other competitors. And so at the end of the day, you throw out the baby with the bathwater, trying to get a few jobs symbolically in U.S. places. And so while you can say that there are short-term gains in terms of where the factory goes, the overall industry, when you consider the competitiveness of the whole value chain, and we're in this broader global economy, is there's probably a big loss there. And frankly, it's also a big loss for the cooperation in this strategic area that we've regarded as important for U.S. prosperity, the good relationships that we have and the stability with our neighbors and their prosperity and their disposition to cooperate with us. You already have Mark Carney in Canada going off to China because of the hostility with the United States. You have a slow diversification by Claudia Sheinbaum. And so the question is, if Mexico, for example, begins to look like

0: Oh, it must happen in the U.S. Is that the way to interpret this?
1: That's, yeah, one can make the argument that although there certainly were some jobs that moved from U.S. factories in the 1990s with globalization to Mexico, that the broader picture is the continent as a whole wins from a unified value added chain.
0: Professor Evan Ellis, U.S. Army War College. I'm John Batchelor.

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0: I'm John Batchelor, the New World Report. Professor Evan Ellis is here, and we're looking at the Americas, and then we look at Cuba. Cuba blackout, it happened. It's been teetering on that for weeks and months. Now it's restoring power, but what is it that is suddenly coming into focus again? Professor, the regime in Havana remains defiant of the United States' wish that it move toward democracy. Now and again, there are headlines about a Castro relative coming forward to saying he or they can work with the U.S. The blackout is a warning that it will continue to happen through these next months. Is that moving the story at all, or is everybody just sitting with their arms crossed and silent?
1: Well, John, for me, the blackout, which was the third this year, putting about 10 million Cubans in the dark, was just a reminder of the deterioration of conditions, as essentially you have not had oil now for months, coming in with a power grid that, despite you know, the Chinese trying to provide lots and lots of solar panels, that you know, the grid depends primarily on oil, as well as antiquated infrastructure, which continues to break down. But that goes to the broader pressure with the shutdown of the Cuban economy, where you've had major hotel chains, especially European chains, that pull out because of secondary sanctions. European tourists themselves, who are the sustaining item of the Cuban economy, have also stopped coming because, you know, if you don't have, you know, food and economic activity, then, you know, who wants to go to Cuba? You know, for that, you've had airlines pull out, including, you know, Spain's Iberia and others. And then, of course, you know, with the pressure on the regime itself, with the progressive sanctions of the, you know, most recently, the companies affiliated with the military complex GAISA, which runs about 40% of the economy, and also selective sanctions on Cuban individuals, from the leader Miguel Díaz-Canel to others, the Castro Espín, the person who negotiated the previous Cuba deals with the Obama administration. And then, as you alluded to, you have, you know, as a complement to all of these sticks to put more pressure on the Cuban economy, you have the carrots, and certainly, you know, the U.S. has offered $100 million. They've offered Starlink satellite access to try to break the Cuban administration's hold on you know, information space, that they've offered oil and other things that would, as long as it goes to the Cuban people and isn't channeled through CUPET. But so far, that strategy really hasn't worked. The Cubans tried to satisfy the Trump administration's demands by passing 176 different economic reforms, everything from, you know, allowing direct import export to foreign banks to operate, to currency market reforms, to compensation for previous expropriations. That hasn't been enough. So at the end of the day, there's some question of whether, you know, after things are resolved with the Southcom, you know, focus on Venezuela, whether, you know, we might not see some military action, given that you have the, you know, a number of significant U.S. assets in theater, including the amphibious landing ship Kearsarge, including, you know, the Nimitz battle group. So, you know, the question is, you know, what pressure comes next? And of course, in the middle of that, you have the ongoing negotiations with the grandson of Raul Castro, Raulito, who curiously was just gave a interview to USA Today, where he seems to position himself as the you know, man willing to negotiate. He has a lot of connections, having worked in the Interior Ministry and having been connected to just about everyone in Cuba, although he doesn't really have a formal position. So the question is, where that combination of Cuba's collapse is illustrated by the latest blackout, the pressure, the sanctions against individuals, the pullout of tourists, the prospect of military operations at some point, and the seeking of a deal with Raulito and other people. It's not clear where all this is at the end of the day. Although, again, I suspect that the Cubans aren't budging for now. And the fact that, on the one hand, you do have this, you know, U.S. diversion of military effort to the Venezuelan earthquake, and also, frankly, the reignition of the war in Iran, might delay any military phase of U.S. activities in Cuba for a while. At least that's my suspicion.
0: CARICOM. What is it, Evan?
1: John, CARICOM, although often overlooked, is the common market of Caribbean states. It was formed. It's been built upon in recent years, not only to provide a common market, but also to foster greater regional integration of the largely but not exclusively English-speaking states of the Caribbean. Strategically, very important because this is our Southeast maritime approach. These states. And their prosperity and cooperation with the United States and governance thus is of great importance to us. This is an area where Chinese have done a lot of business in recent years in the logistics sector, port sector, hotel sector, and built a lot of influence with these smaller governments. But the CARICOM, it just had its 51st regular meeting of the heads of government, bringing together all of the presidents and prime ministers of these states in St. Lucia this year in a place called Gros Islet. And it was particularly interesting because this year also you had the French territory of Martinique, which was formally brought in to CARICOM as the seventh associate member. That was something that was agreed to last year, but just ratified about a month ago.
0: 30 seconds, Professor.
1: So the joining of CARICOM by, at least as an observer, by Martinique is also a reminder that you have a number of different foreign actors who are important to the United States. You have, you know, French territories there. You have Dutch territories there, several kingdom of the Netherlands Islands. You have, territories connected with Great Britain. That means that the United States has a lot of help and a lot of European partners and a lot of European stakes in the game as we try to, you know, build the prosperity in governance and in security of this area that is so strategically proximate and thus important to the United States.
0: Professor Evan Ellis, U.S. Army War College Strategic Studies Institute. I'm John Batchelor.
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15: ABC News, I'm Dave Packard. He still denies allegations of sexual assault, but tonight Graham Plattner has stepped down as the main Democratic U.S. Senate nominee. Plattner says this isn't an admission of guilt, but the allegations cut off his campaign support.
16: We are going to lose our ability to fundraise. We are going to lose our ability to access voter data. We are going to lose all of the things that any campaign needs on the basic level simply to function.
15: The U.S. launching new airstrikes on Iran. President Trump declaring the ceasefire is over after Iranian attacks on ships in the Strait and U.S. bases. In Houston,
17: ISIS never welcome here.
15: A march tonight after the ICE shooting death of an undocumented immigrant, Lorenzo Salgado Araujo, Tuesday, after a confrontation with ICE officers. ICE claims Araujo was using his car as a weapon. This is ABC News. New numbers find those with Affordable Care Act health plans will pay more next year.
18: Public filings show 77 insurers who provide coverage through the Affordable Care Act are proposing a second straight year of double-digit premiums. On average, premiums that'll be 14% higher. The companies cite mounting health care costs and the recent expiration of enhanced subsidies for the higher premiums. The people hit the hardest will be those who don't qualify for financial help. A recent Georgetown University analysis shows many of them have seen their costs double or even triple, and those costs will go up even more next year.
15: ABC's Sherry Preston. The FIFA World Cup final will feature a halftime show headlined by Justin Bieber.
19: Is it too late now to say sorry?
15: But it's a star-studded lineup that also includes Madonna, Shakira, BTS, and Burna Boy. Venezuelan conductor Gustavo Dudamel will lead the PS22 chorus, a choir of elementary school students based in Staten Island, New York. Dave Packer, ABC News.
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24: 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Now the forecast, increasing clouds overnight, low 66, partly sunny Thursday with scattered showers and thunderstorms, high 88. Partly cloudy Thursday night, more showers and thunderstorms, low 66. The outlook for Friday, showers and some thunderstorms, a high 83. 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
7: That it was over, the ceasefire, and to open fire on Iran again. That has led to the follow-on of price spikes, and also the future has to be organized. Well, Michael's here to talk about the future, not now, but the future. Right now, it's the price of oil bouncing around. Michael, a very good evening to you. Let us begin with the price of oil as we understand it today, and then what does the future look like? Good evening, Michael.
8: Good evening. The price of oil changes by the hour. It is now, and I may be out of date already, $78.2 per barrel. Just to remind you, just 2 or 3 days ago, it was under 70, 69.9. So it was about the same level as it was before February the 28th, before the war started. Of course, in December 2025, it was under $60. And then in expectation of the war, it went up. But now it is 78. So because of this events of today, all the situation, and it may even go up. But the Middle East countries, they are fed up with this. Saudi Arabia, United Arab Emirates, and others, they don't want to rely on the Strait of Hormuz anymore. And the same problem was in the 80s during the Iran-Iraq war, and then when there was an Iraq attack on Kuwait. So the Saudis built then a huge pipeline, half of their productive capacity, because Saudi Arabia produces 10.88 million barrels per day, at least before this Iran war started. And they started to ship about 5 million barrels per day when the current Iran war started through this pipeline to the Red Sea. They didn't need much of the Strait of Hormuz. Now the capacity is filled up to 7 million barrels per day already, as we speak. And they're building, and it will take maybe a year or a couple of years, another pipeline with a capacity of 2 million barrels per day. It will not be their own oil also. It will be United Arab Emirates and Bahrain and maybe Kuwait. So they're talking with those countries about financing. United Arab Emirates, all right, they have now the pipeline bypassing the Strait of Hormuz, 1.5 million barrels per day. They are doubling it. They will have another 1.5 million barrels per day. So they will ship 3 million barrels per day. Their current production is 3.5, so most of this oil, but they can produce 5 million barrels per day. And another route. Another great route is from Iraq, because Iraq is a major victim of this war, because it produces 4.5 million barrels per day, and now it can ship only 1.5 million barrels at best. And so it's reduced its production. But there is a pipeline to Turkey. And now it's under legal dispute, it's under some problems, but it can also ship 2.5 million barrels per day. So generally, what happens with Iran and with Strait of Hormuz and with the golden weapon. Remember, in Shakespeare, Hamlet says about his enemies, hoist on their own petard. So they now are using the Strait of Hormuz as their golden weapon today, tomorrow, a few months from now, and it will be over very, very soon. The Strait of Hormuz will not be just important. The map of the world is changing. There will be lots of pipelines, and most of the Middle Eastern oil will go outside of the Strait of Hormuz.
7: That is the oil from the Middle East. The Gulf Cooperation Council However, there's also the question of oil coming from Russia and refineries in Russia. Last week we talked, Michael, you said that Ukraine was having success attacking long-range refineries. However, there were two you identified way in the Siberian interior that they could not reach. One was Omsk, and I don't remember the name of the other one. Are they still untouchable?
8: Well, they were out of reach a week ago. Everyone believed so. And now they are no longer out of reach. The Omsk is the largest in Russia refinery. It's east Siberia, 1,500 miles from Ukraine. And the Ukrainians hit it. They blew it up. There were two parts of it. This refinery produced 440,000 barrels per day. It's a lot. It's almost 500,000 barrels. And they just hit it with their drones. And there is another one in Angarsk, which is out of reach as we speak, and maybe not. And so it's far away. And so now most of the Russian refineries, and not only refineries, but pumping stations and some of the storages, all these huge capacities that were used to store oil or to store refined petroleum products to ship it through Russia, they're all destroyed. Turns out that for the economy and for any country in war, and we knew it since World War II, the fuel capacity and the fuel supply is sort of the most vulnerable point. When the United States and England bombed synthetic fuel plants in Germany, they destroyed all the fuel capacity for tanks and airplanes. So now Ukraine is doing the same thing for Russia. President Trump at the Ankara summit, NATO summit, encouraged it. And the Ukrainians kind of like sky has no limit.
7: The Financial Times reporting in these last hours to support what Michael just observed. This is filed from Berlin and from London. Russia has banned exports of diesel after Ukrainian drone attacks on its refineries triggered the country's rapid descent into its worst fuel crisis since the collapse of the Soviet Union, while putting further strain on global energy markets. Announcing the decision in the evening in a video meeting with President Putin, Russia's Deputy Prime Minister Alexander Novak said the situation with fuel supply remained uneasy. That's a quote. Despite the state's efforts to stabilize it. Last week, Michael, you reported on rationing 10 gallons per car, 50 gallons per truck, and no jerry cans. That was last week. Now, the Russians find a way. What about Kazakhstan? What are they doing?
8: Well, they already banned gasoline export, they banned jet fuel export, and now they banned diesel export. So generally, all liquid petroleum products, they cannot export anymore. Because of that, they increase the export of crude oil, and their revenues are declining. Kazakhstan is a neighboring country. They asked Kazakhstan to sell some gas. Kazakhstan was ambivalent. But now people take kind of the situation in their own hands. They fill up their little trucks and big trucks, private citizens. They go through the border of Kazakhstan with jerry cans because jerry cans are banned in Russia but not in Kazakhstan. They fill them up and go back to Russia and resell it. There is a huge gray market, black market, any market for reselling. Kazakhstan is now restricting it because they want to control it. So they now set at the border control one truck per day. No more. They cannot go back and forth. Now lots of Russian regions found the way what they're doing, Russian provinces. They sell gas only on odd days to cars which license plates have odd numbers. And on even dates, when the cars have even numbers. So they restrict the sale. And now of 89 Russian provinces, the report is 80 or 81 have certain restrictions. So generally, it's an energy crisis. No one can deny it.
7: Diesel prices in the U.S. climbed more than 13% following the announcement of the banning of export of diesel from Russia, which followed a roughly 5.49% increase in the price of crude oil. So diesel is falling, crude oil. Wholesale diesel futures in London rose as much as 14% to 1,114 a ton, the highest level in a month. So it's diesel, which is mostly what Europe and Russia drive. They do not drive gasoline the way the U.S. does. We have additives. It's a different flavor. However, this is not all of it. Michael pointed to rationing and lines last week. You can see in the big cities, Moscow and in Petersburg, lines of cars waiting for fuel, and that Michael's reported on the gray market. What comes next, of course, is a breakdown of security, but counting on the shadow fleet. When we come back, what about the shadow fleet? It's been exempt from sanctions for some time. They haven't enforced it. Now that it could be the enforcer is a drone. Michael Bernstein of the Hoover Institution. I'm John Batchelor.
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0: I'm John Betts with my colleague Michael Bernstam. We're reporting on what we can assemble of the crisis caused by the golden weapon, the Strait of Hormuz. That led to a series of decisions made in the Gulf about no more of this. We're going to build pipelines. We're not going to count on the Gulf of the Strait of Hormuz anymore. However, in Russia, the other side of the coin is that Russia heretofore has controlled its fate, its refineries, its crude oil, its shipping. And by use of the shadow fleet, they've been able to sell to India, to China, to Turkey. No more. Not only are the refineries being hit by drones, long-range drones, one hitting the refinery at Omsk, the refinery at Moscow, the refinery at Petersburg, but also now there's threat, more than threat, there are attacks by drones on the shadow fleet. I read from hours ago reporting out of London, Russia shadow tankers avoid English Channel after several receptions. And then this, Russia is saying right now that the shadow fleet is under attack in the Azov Sea, in the Black Sea, and around in outside of the European waters. So the drone attacks are increasing. We don't have everything about what tankers are being hit. However, this out on top of the rationing that's going on inside Russia. Michael, we need to go back to the price now to understand Russia's options here. It was well short the last time we checked of being able to produce what it's permitted under the present regime. Is that correct? And has it fallen even shorter, or do we have up-to-date numbers?
1: Russia, again, has to sell oil and petroleum products at huge discounts to China and India. Used to be the time when the Iran war started, when this discount dissipated because there was a huge demand on the world market and Russian oil fetched high prices. Not anymore. And just a few days ago, Russian oil at the ports of departure the Baltic Sea and the Black Sea fell under $40 per barrel at the time when it was $70 per barrel Brent. So the discount was $30 per barrel. Now it is a bit up, and the latest numbers are at the port of departure $45.40 per barrel. And when it arrives to India and China, it is $54.5 per barrel. Still a huge discount, about $25 when it arrives to India and China. So more than $30 when it at the port of departure. So Russia has to cope with much lower oil revenues, and for the first time since the beginning of the Iran war, they fell under $2 billion per week. So generally, Russia is now in a difficult financial and fiscal situation. And because of this Ukrainian drones, and because of the drone war, which is a totally new war, Russia has increased its export of crude oil and reduced its export, effectively ending its export of liquid petroleum products. And this, of course, means that it sells low-value-added products, crude oil, and cannot make money on the high-value-added products, such as petroleum products.
0: So the drones are doing what the sanctions did not do.
1: The drones have made such a huge impact that really you can say that maybe it is twice as strong, maybe it is 10 times as strong. What happens is that in the modern economy, and especially in the economy at war, as Germany learned and Japan learned during World War II, and now it is more than that, fuel supply is the choking point. Fuel supply is the most vulnerable part. If you hit the fuel supply, the economy stands still. The war cannot continue. We haven't reached that point yet, but this is rapidly developing.
0: The report in these last hours from London again, Ukrainian drones struck 10 Russian fuel tankers carrying fuel to the Russian-occupied peninsula of Crimea, which a week ago declared a state of emergency because of the drone attacks on the convoys on overland. Along with what they also hit one dry cargo ship and one ferry, according to Kyiv's military. Russia struck Kyiv and Kharkiv with missiles and drones. So there's a drone war going on, but Russia is far more vulnerable. I puzzle, Michael. Didn't they think through this? They were using drones and missiles against Ukraine. Didn't they know that it would come the other way and that they were vulnerable? They must have. Somebody must have spoken up.
1: No one expected it. NATO didn't expect it. Now people are saying that NATO has to learn from this war. Taiwan has to learn from this war. So generally what happens is that the Ukrainians decentralized. They had to decentralize their drone production. They scaled up the production of cheap drones. The drone costs a few hundred dollars, and it can destroy millions of dollars of infrastructure. So this is a totally new development.
0: Michael Bernstam for the Hoover Institution, watching a very, very strange and fast-changing situation. From the golden weapon of the Strait of Hormuz to a 15,000-mile strike against the refinery at Omsk from Ukraine. I'm John Batchelor.

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0: Hey, man, thanks for coming so fast. 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
1: 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I'm not complaining, though. Business is way up lately.
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0: I'm John Batchelor. Behind the Black, it is. Thank you, Bob Zimmerman, for Behind the Black month, the month of July. Your donations, your prescription, your subscriptions are most welcome. I recommend subscriptions because then you don't have to think about it ever again. And also, Bob appreciates subscriptions because it's an investment in the future, which is bumpy. But I add one thing that Bob's been anticipating for years, and it's here now. Wall Street has discovered space and money, and it is no longer science fiction to them. They're now raiding space companies. There are a lot of analysts. This is business the way Wall Street likes it, and Bob is the reporter for what is now being monetized, commercial space. We begin with Catalyst. What is Catalyst riding to the rescue, Bob?
1: This is a perfect example of monetization, making money from space and doing it to do space astronomy and science. Gerald Swift Space Telescope has been up for about two decades. It's one of the best telescopes NASA ever launched. It was originally designed to try to figure out what gamma ray bursts are. So when a gamma ray burst occurs, they only know approximately where in the sky it is. And so to see optical counterpart of that, you had to quickly turn and take pictures of that spot. And it was impossible until Swift was launched. Swift has the ability to quickly point in a direction when they get a gamma ray burst detection. And it discovered that they're billions of light years away in galaxies far away. And it's used for a lot of other purposes as well, because it's a multi-spectral telescope. It's got optical and gamma ray and other wavelengths. Its orbit is decaying. It's been up for a long time. Its orbit is low. It's running out of, doesn't have the fuel to raise its orbit. And so this is monetization. Catalyst is a private company that wants to make itself into a satellite servicing company. It was going to do a demo mission called Link to test and demonstrate its ability to service a satellite. NASA announced it wanted bids on rescuing Swift. So Catalyst immediately turned its demo mission into a rescue mission in November, got the contract from NASA. That's not long ago. That's only about 7 months ago. They built Link because they already had construction started. It was launched by Northrop Grumman's Pegasus rocket this past weekend. They've established communications with it. They're now doing the commissioning process, but they're going to slowly over the next month move it to Swift. It has robot arms. They're going to take lots of pictures of Swift to make sure they know how to grab it. It's going to move close. Its robot arms are going to grab and lock onto Swift. And then it's going to push Swift up into a higher orbit. That's the plan. And this is for profit. This is not a NASA project. This is a private company that NASA has hired. And if they demonstrate this on a demo mission, boy, they'll be in a great shape to get a lot of business, John, without doubt.
0: Yeah, I think of them as like Ghostbusters, you know, who are you going to call? So you call Catalyst because we got a wobbly satellite up there. It's the beginning of a terrific thriller, too. All right, we have more. Orbital proximity operations. Bob, you're using high-flown language. What does that mean?
1: All right, well, basically it means you can rendezvous and get close to another satellite and fly around it. But this is also monetization. The U.S. Space Force wants the ability to quickly launch a satellite fast, I mean within 24 hours, and then be able to inspect and look at another satellite that's just been launched. So let's say the Russians launch something, but yet China launches something, and we don't know what it is, but we're worried about it. So they want to be able to launch fast and then get close and inspect. And so they hired two different American companies, Rocket Lab and another one called True Anomaly, to build two different spacecraft. Rocket Lab built Puma, which is a target vessel. And then Rocket Lab was assigned the task, we're going to tell you to launch, and we want you to launch within 24 hours. We want you to launch Puma within 24 hours. And so they actually did this about a week ago. I mentioned this on your show previously. They got Puma up into orbit in less than 17 hours after giving the order. And that meant they had to integrate it to this rocket and then launch the rocket. This is something that used to take weeks and still does in many cases. They did it in less than 17 hours. And then True Anomaly had already launched something called Jackal. It used the SpaceX launch to get it into orbit. Jackal is a rendezvous and rendezvous and inspection satellite the military wanted. And so it was then tasked with immediately try to find Puma, get close enough to take good imagery of it so they, the military would know what it looked like. And so it got as close as 100 kilometers and it was able to take good. That doesn't sound very close, but it's enough probably for the reconnaissance imaging that they wanted with high resolution cameras. So the military had two private companies achieve a very significant thing here, fast launch. And the ability to inspect and reconnaissance of the satellites. It's a cool thing, John. And it's private, once again. This wasn't done by the Space Force. It was done by private companies.
0: Bob, these startups, they're accelerating? I can't tell because you see the raw data. Are there more suddenly, or has this been a drip, drip, drip?
1: It's been a steady growth, John. It's continuously growth. But the key is that about a decade ago, when I wrote my policy paper, Capitalism in Space, the military and NASA began the transition to stop building things and instead buy it from the private sector. That's the real transition. And so now they don't no longer try to build anything. They just buy it from the private sector.
0: And so Catalyst Link, True Anomalies Jackal, and Skyroot's Vikram 1.
1: Right, Skyroot, Vikram, Run. This is, now we're talking about India, because India is now beginning the transition to the capitalism model. It's struggling to do it, but that's the same thing that happened in the United States a decade ago. It was a struggle to get the private, to get the government agencies to give up their turf and give it to the private sector. Well, India is in the same boat. So India has a bunch of private rocket startups. The most advanced is called Skyroot. It has now announced a launch date for its Vikram 1 rocket. It's stacked. It's on the launch pad, and they have a launch window beginning July 12th through August 4th. This would be a private launch in India by a private company of a rocket. So far, every rocket out of India has been government-built and government-made. Its space agency, ISRO, has had for many years a good attitude. It uses it like it markets it to make profit, but it's still a government operation, which means it's not very efficient. Skyroot would be the first private, and that would be that. It's kind of very comparable to SpaceX when, in 06, it was trying to launch Falcon 1. This is essentially the same state that India is in right now, but they're beginning that transition, John.
0: German rockets, ISAR, are they the ones that launched from the north and it failed? I can't remember.
1: Yes, you got it exactly right, John. They launched from Norway's Andøya spaceport in 25. It failed a few seconds after launch. I got a picture of that failure on Behind the Black. They have won another launch contract. They've won a bunch of launch contracts. They have what is it, 1, 2, 3, 4, 5, 6, it's like 7 different launch contracts. This new contract they just got was with a German subsidiary of the satellite imaging company Planet. Planet puts up imaging satellites that are then used by both commercial and military sources to look at the ground. And they have a constellation in orbit. Well, they've now hired ISAR to do one of the launches down the road. ISAR still has not launched successfully. It had one failure in 25. It's been trying to do a second launch now since January, but they keep scrubbing it. They scrubbed it in January. They scrubbed it in March. They scrubbed it in June. All because of minor technical issues that they, you know, want to fix. They hope to launch still later this month, but no date has presently been set. But they've got contracts up the wazoo, so a lot of people have faith that they're going to begin launching. They're kind of comparable to Skyroot in India. They haven't launched yet, but they're close.

Okay, so I'm gonna go with that. Bob Zimmerman, he keeps the website Behind the Black Kids. Thank you much. Behind the Black Month, the month of July, and $49 for a prescription. That's cheaper than anything on Substack, and you won't get upset when you read it. I promise. We're going to space. We're going to make money. If you didn't buy the opening day on SpaceX, the Wall Street just came in with targets of 200 plus. That's not ridiculous, and it's achievable. And within the next year, I expect that to grow. Well, these are the biggest bank analysts there are. Bob is the blueprint for what's going on now with SpaceX. I'm John Batchelor.

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0: I'm John Batchelor. It's subscription time for Behind the Black. Mission to three asteroids. Bob?
1: All right, John. So their missions are all to different asteroids. Tianwen-2, that's China's. It arrived this past weekend at its target asteroid, 2016 H03. This is a very small asteroid. It's only about 100 to 400 feet across. It's unusual. It's not a rubble pile. It's not a soft peanut. Instead, it looks like a jagged rock. They actually think this might be a piece that broke off the moon, or when the moon was created, the impact that created everything. But it's like a jagged piece. They've released one picture. They'll be there for a year. And then it moves on to visit a comet, Tianwen-2. So that's the first. Then Japan's Hayabusa 2. Hayabusa 2 was at Ryugu from 2018 to 2019. It brought back samples from Ryugu, and then it was moved on to do additional missions. It's on its way to an asteroid in 2031. On the way, it flew past the asteroid Torofumi. This past weekend. It got within 2,000 feet of its surface, pretty close, moving very, very fast, 10,000 miles per hour. It got one good picture that it's released. This is unusual because it's a rubble pile asteroid. We've seen a few of these now, but this is a contact rubble pile. This is the first time we've seen a contact rubble pile asteroid. I got a picture on Behind the Black. It's very, very cool. And then finally is a mission that isn't launched yet, but we have a whole fleet of probes going to it. This is Apophis, the potentially dangerous asteroid that's going to fly past the Earth very close in 2029, April 13th, 2029. And so we've got a spacecraft, the Ceres Apex, already on its way there. Europe is building a mission called Ramses to go there. They're going to launch in 28. But Ramses is going to include a whole bunch of CubeSats, small CubeSats. And the story here is that they finalized the contract for a privately built CubeSat lander from a private startup called EMXYS. They're going to call it Don Quixote. It's a CubeSat that literally will try to land on Apophis. They've got a whole bunch of other Italian space agents building a imager CubeSat that's going to fly parallel with Ramses. Japan's got a probe that's going to fly past Apophis and then head for another asteroid. And then there's a private mission, X Labs, that's going to go there as well. And the Chinese have a CubeSat being built by students that they're going to launch to go to Apophis as well. So this is going to be a pretty interesting flyby in April of 29, John.
0: Bob, it's a rubble pile. They know that they're messing with a rubble pile.
1: They don't really know with Apophis. We really don't have a good look at it. We don't know what it is yet. That's the important thing. We got to find out because it is potentially dangerous. It has a chance of hitting the Earth sometime in the next few centuries. It's not near danger, but the more we know about it, the better. We really do not know what it is at this point, John. We got to get close.
0: You've already gone where I was headed. They can disturb it for subsequent orbits. They're aware of this, aren't they?
1: Well, they're being very, very careful about this. Most of the arrivals are going to occur after it's flown past the Earth. So that way they'll have a pretty good idea of how its orbit and path has been adjusted by that flyby. But they're very concerned about this. There's no doubt about that.
0: All right. We have a genuine discovery here, the sort of thing that challenges cosmology. Bob, what's a quasar?
1: Quasars are thought to be gigantic supermassive black holes in the center of galaxies, but they're generally in the early universe. They're very, very massive and very, very active. The problem is that they don't expect to find these really close after the Big Bang. Well, Euclid, which is an optical telescope in orbit, it has a mirror half the size of Hubble, so it's really good telescope, optical telescope in space. It has detected 31 new quasars in the early universe, including two earlier than ever found. And most of these have been now confirmed by ground-based observations. The problem here is that they're too early. Quasars take time to form. How could they form so close to the Big Bang? That's a problem, John. The other side of the story is that Euclid is exactly the kind of space telescope the astronomy community should be building these days in large numbers. It's out at 1 million miles from Earth, so it's above all the constellations. It gets optical view, no atmosphere in the way, and it discovers things. We need a lot more of these telescopes in space, John.
0: The problem is about the Big Bang are piling up, Bob, just the
1: yes,
0: way you like it. All right, Webb, finally, Galaxy Centaurus A, what about it?
1: All right, this is a well-known galaxy near us. It's only 11 million light years away. It's a very active elliptical galaxy, which is unusual. They're usually not active. It's known from its optical images, and I got this on Behind the Black, both the new Webb false color image and the Hubble image. It's known from the optical images as a blobby elliptical galaxy with a dust streak across the middle. Well, it's known to be very active in the center. Webb took infrared images. It looks completely different in the infrared. I should show you that. It's got like a pentagon type shape, a rhombus. It's horizontal. It's not elliptical. It's very strange. And once again, it's part of the active nature of this galaxy, John.
0: And we have less than 30 seconds. Anything funny with sunspots?
1: Well, the only thing we got about sunspots is the sun continues to do things not predicted. It is not ramping down the last few months towards minimum. It is staying stable. This is breaking all the predictions once again. They don't get any. They don't really know, John. That's the bottom line.
0: Subscription month for Bob Zimmerman and Behind the Black. I'm John Batchelor.
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7: ABC News, I'm Dave Packer. Graham Plattner suspending his campaign, the main Democratic nominee for Senate stepping down after a new sexual assault allegation surfaced. Maine Democrats to hold a convention to pick a new candidate. New strikes on Iran, President Trump returning from the NATO summit on Air Force One.
8: We just hit him very hard. And I say we hit them 20-1. Every time they hit us, we're going to hit them 20.
7: The strike's coming after Iran hit three ships.

0: ships in the Strait of Hormuz. And that Air Force One plane President Trump took out of Turkey was the older model, not the newer one gifted by Qatar. Sources say the Secret Service urged the plane swap out of an abundance of caution amid the escalation with Iran. Dozens of people were hurt in a multi-vehicle accident in Pikesville, Maryland, that included a public transit bus. One injury said to be serious, others minor. Kentucky Senator Mitch McConnell is still recovering from a mysterious emergency medical incident at his home 3 weeks ago. This is ABC News. A new study in the medical journal BMG Oncology finds 40% of women with ovarian cancer are only diagnosed after an emergency room admission. The government warns developers of autonomous technology.
1: Federal regulators are calling out recent incidents where autonomous vehicles interfere with operations by police and first responders. Instances include self-driving vehicles blocking the paths of ambulances and firefighters during emergencies and driving in active police scenes during an arrest. NHTSA's administrator writing a letter to developers of the self-driving vehicles calling it unacceptable, adding autonomous vehicles that can't safely interact with first responders is a danger to the general public. The agency now calling on developers to immediately resolve the issues. Michelle Franzen, ABC News.
0: The Federal Trade Commission and several attorneys general have secured a right to repair settlement with Deere and Company, requiring that they allow people to fix their own equipment. Dave Packer, ABC News.
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6: 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Now the forecast, increasing clouds overnight, low 66, partly sunny Thursday with scattered showers and thunderstorms, high 88. Partly cloudy Thursday night, more showers and thunderstorms, low 66. The outlook for Friday, showers and some thunderstorms, a high 83. 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

0: I'm John Batch, sir. Gordon Chang at Gordon G. Chang joins me, and we're looking at a story that is a moving story in Eurasia to do with the Strait of Hormuz. The Strait of Hormuz was declared open by the President of the United States some days past following the agreeing 14-point memo of understanding. However, events in these last hours during the NATO meeting in Ankara, Turkey, suggest that the memo of understanding is no longer in action, and that, as the President of the United States says to a NATO meeting, as far as I'm concerned, it's over, the memo of understanding, the Strait of Hormuz. In the meantime, before it was over, it was a list of favored nations by the Islamic Republic, and striking on that list were India and Pakistan, along with Russia and China and Iraq. Gordon, I come to you because Cameron joins us, but I puzzle about your reaction first and then your question for Cameron. What do you make of this idea that there was a favored list? Was that meant to acknowledge the obvious, attending the funeral? India did send a representative. Or was that an attempt to divide the allies from one another? Good day to you, Gordon.
1: Good day, John. And I think, of course, Iran was trying to divide the countries that have been arrayed against it. And it was trying to look for help from countries that could provide it. And India certainly is a critical country in that regard. But, you know, Iran always overplays its hand. It has had, I think, a very favorable position that it could exploit. For whatever reason, it was not able to do so. And I hope that President Trump right now finishes the job. Because for whatever reason, the Iran regime cannot come to terms with the international community. This is not just 2026. This is decades. And it's time to end that regime.
0: I welcome Kamran Bokhari, Senior Director at the New Alliance Institute for Strategy and Policy, also a Senior Fellow at the Middle East Policy Forum, our colleague. Gordon, you have a question for Kamran.
1: Cameron, I'm sure you didn't agree with very much of what I said, but let me ask you, what is your reaction to these developments in the last 12 hours?
2: I don't disagree with you, Gordon. My reaction is, you know, this was expected. I mean, was anybody thinking that this MOU is going to lead us to sort of, you know, a deal? It was always going to be at best bumpy. And I've been saying that the Iranian situation on the home front is very fragile. In order for a country to abide by a deal, it has to have all the ducks in row on the home front. Clearly, that's not the case. We have a supreme leader whom we don't know is the supreme leader. We have the guards calling the shots, and they're divided. And there's just so many factions in that, you know, in the regime. So I don't think they're all on the same page. I think that they are trying to balance between the MOU with the U.S. and maintaining, you know, coherence on the home front. That leads them to conduct these strikes. So this isn't surprising at all.
0: India and Pakistan welcomed on the list for Islamic Republic of Iran. India and Pakistan are at odds over Kashmir, over issues to do with their history. So this is a very confusing time, Kamran. So I want to take them one at a time. Pakistan has been seen as aiding this process of resolving the conflict over the Strait of Hormuz. I wasn't associating India with aiding it. Has Pakistan got out front here? Has it gained things in these last days? Given that the violence is starting again, I understand that. But is Pakistan in a new role in the Middle East?
2: Yeah, and I think that, look, you know, the Iranians lumping all these countries together, you know, is an effort on their part to look good and say, we have all these relationships and we're a big player in West Asia. And so that's that. As far as the Indians and the Pakistanis are concerned, the Pakistanis are not just involved in these sort of mediation talks between the U.S. and Iran. Pakistan is also playing a role in the Gaza Board of Peace. Pakistan also has a strategic mutual defense agreement with Saudi Arabia that it signed last September and is being operationalized. Pakistan is also working with the Turks to bring the Libyan civil war to an end. So there is a role. The problem for Pakistan is not its Middle Eastern role. It's things more on the home front. They have an economy that's you know, chugging along, but you know, far from where it needs to be. It has a huge security problem on its western flank. There's the lingering political dispute between the military and the largest political movement in the country. You have the feud, the decades old feud with India that is sort of frozen, and it's that whole relationship is not going anywhere. And so these are problems. So Pakistan's problems are more closer to home, first at home and then more closer to home. But in a paradoxical way, despite all those issues, it still seems to be playing a role in the Middle East.
0: Gordon, you have a question for Kamran.
1: Kamran, my impression has been that despite all the problems at home, and the Baluch insurgency is certainly, I think, one that's going to get worse, but despite all these problems at home, it's been my impression that Pakistan has done extremely well over the last 9 months or so in terms of its international profile. Do you think it can continue this?
2: I think so. I mean, if you look at the Trump administration's new geostrategy for global management based on burden sharing and burden shifting, it requires as many allies and partner nations to pick up, you know, primary responsibility for security and stability in their respective regions. So there are the Turks, the Saudis, Israel. Then you have Pakistan playing a huge role. Pakistan, you know, is a stakeholder not just in the Middle East, but South Asia and Central Asia as well. So I think that this is going to continue. The question is, to what extent can the Pakistanis be effective? You can always have a role, but what is the effectiveness? So far, if you look at the Pakistani effectiveness, you see that there is a deal that is signed, but then the Iranians are, you know, violating those deals by these attacks. So that sort of begs the question, you know, are the Pakistanis able to influence them such that they can bring them in earnest to the table, or are they being exploited by the Iranians?
0: Quickly, Kamran, India. India's been buying Russian oil. India right now is included in this favored nation list issued by Islamic Republic. India sent a representative, I believe, to the funeral. I'm not seeing this being at odds with India's posture in the world. It wants to participate in all the forums. Is there anything surprising here about the way India is conducting itself? We have 30 seconds.
2: Yeah, I mean, look, India's role is evolving too. The old role was align with the U.S. and counter China. Now that the U.S. and China are trying to reach an understanding of sorts to manage their rivalry, India's role has to shift as well. And you see that. The Japanese Prime Minister was in India last week.
0: Right.
2: Prime Minister Modi this week is in Indonesia, Australia, and New Zealand. There are growing relationships with Vietnam. So I think India is going to be playing a role in the Indo-Pacific Basin, not the one that it was trying to play previously. This is a much more, you know, burden sharing, burden shifting type of a situation for India.
0: Thank you. Kamran Bokhari, Senior Director, New Lines Institute for Strategy and Policy, Gordon Chang. I'm John Batchelor.
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0: I'm John Batchelor. Gordon Chang at Gordon G. Chang joins me, and we're eager to hear from Rebecca Grant, our colleague, Vice President of the Lexington Institute, to understand the crisis caused by People's Republic of China's PLAN Navy deciding to use one of its few very noisy boomers. It's a missile boat in the South China Sea, we're told, firing a 10,000-kilometer missile into the nuclear-free zone of the Pacific, overflying northern Luzon, overflying Japanese space, overflying Palau, the Northern Marianas, the Marshall Islands, Micronesia, aiming towards Fiji, where the Prime Minister of Australia was in concert with the leadership in Fiji. Knowing all of this, and the Chinese went ahead and did it the day before a NATO meeting, while RIMPAC is going on in Hawaii, and I've already mentioned that the Prime Minister of Australia was in Fiji, where the missile was headed. Rebecca, I'm trying to figure this was coincidence. How do you read it? Good evening to you.
19: This was the most obnoxious possible flight route for a test missile. It also comes as Russia and China gear up for their naval exercises. And, you know, it was just last year that a Chinese submarine joined those exercises for the first time. And now we have this test. It's worrying at so many levels. But let me just point out the contrast when the U.S. last did a test of our D5 missile in the Atlantic last fall. It was an overwater route. The lat-longs were given out to everybody. We actually tested four different missiles, and they went into the waters of the Atlantic, some down as far as off the coast of Africa. Here we have China choosing deliberately to overfly contested territory, to overfly sovereign states, just the most obnoxious test imaginable.
0: Gordon, you have a question.
1: Rebecca, I get the sense that China, especially over the last month or so, has become much more aggressive and provocative. Do you have a reason for this?
19: It is just, it is staggering, really. And one can think of so many reasons. Is this part of Xi trying to exert his control and power domestically? Did he end up firing too many senior officers and they're getting out of control? Does he think that President Trump has relaxed America's vigilance in the Pacific? Because if so, he's absolutely wrong. And what scares me about this test, of course, is China's quest not only to fill out the nuclear triad, but to greatly increase their status as a nuclear power. Now about 600 warheads, up from just a few hundred, and on track to reach a total of about 1,000 nuclear warheads by 2030, and then go straight to 1,500. There's no need for China to be building out its nuclear force. But this test of their, as John says, rather noisy submarine and this nuclear armed missile shows us that they are intent on being a world nuclear power.
0: Detailed technical language. The Global Times described this as a sea-based deterrence and counterstrike. Rebecca, unpacking that, sea-based deterrence means first strike. Is there anything else it could mean?
19: I think that's what it is intended to mean, for China to say that they do have this ability. Now, as we know, the U.S. is busily building the Columbia class, which is our advanced boomer nuclear powered nuclear armed submarine that will replace our Ohio class. That's a top priority. So important that Deputy Secretary of War Feinberg has put an admiral in charge just of that program with special authorities to accelerate it and get it going. But, you know, what we see with China is they have a much smaller submarine force than we do, but intent on making it part of this triad. And it just shows you that China really is willing to go to all lengths to achieve this military dominance. And flying it over the path that they did is deliberately designed to intimidate the Philippines, to intimidate Australia, Fiji. You know, everybody in the region called this one correctly.
0: Gordon, you have a question.
1: Rebecca, Senator Markey, Edmund Markey of Massachusetts, and Senator Bernie Sanders, the independent from Vermont, have proposed substantial reductions in the Columbia class. And they've also proposed substantial reductions in the U.S. nuclear force. Will those proposals gain any traction in Washington these days?
19: Not with China on the rise and Russia still a menace. On the contrary, I think modernizing the nuclear triad is probably the number one priority. We've got a very large defense budget request there, and we've got programs that are actually doing extremely well. The B-21 is the bomber leg. That program has been accelerated because it's ahead of schedule and performing very well in flight test. And they have just restructured the Sentinel, which is the new ICBM to replace Minuteman, made some important changes there to get that program on track, so it will field quickly. And then, of course, Columbia class, as you said, the first boat is due to take up its role as early as 2030, 2031. And, you know, our lawmakers have to realize that this is essential in a way that it never even was in the past, because now we have to deter both Russia and China.
0: I note that the Russians and the Chinese are conducting a joint exercise simultaneously with RIMPAC, although far away, on the Asian continent. And here's the puzzle, Rebecca. The submarine that fired the missile was not listed on the manifest of the joint exercises. It was not named. And there are submarines involved in the joint exercise with Russia. Are there rules about these joint exercises that you have to list everybody that's present because it could be hostile if you don't?
19: Well, it's always nice to give out the notice to mariners and make sure everybody knows what's going on, but China doesn't seem to play by those rules. And the fact is, China knows that we still have the advantage in the Pacific. We've got the ability to close that long-range kill chain. Our aircraft carriers are involved in that. We are waiting now very shortly to hear the announcement of the Navy's new stealth fighter for the carriers that will allow them to stand off and strike at even deeper ranges. And then we have a dominance in space, which actually is critical to shutting down China's ability to target. Add to that, we really are number one when it comes to submarines. No one can touch the U.S. Navy. The Chinese know that perfectly well, despite this obnoxious flourish test shot that they just did. They still have a long, long way to go to catch up to our ability to handle the undersea conflict. We have increasing numbers of unmanned systems that are able to shape that undersea environment as well. So China's not in a good place tactically in the Pacific, but I think that their willingness to do this shot shows us that they are still struggling to show their control and mastery.
0: Gordon, we have a minute for a quick question.
1: Rebecca, it seems that the U.S. Navy has done very well in terms of developing unmanned systems. If you can talk just a little bit about that, because I think this is so critical.
19: Well, one is a very large unmanned system called Orca. It's about the size of a Mack truck, and it has a role in placing and monitoring in the seabed. We saw on the other end of the spectrum the Saronic Corsair that picked up the two Apache crew members who were down in the Strait of Hormuz. This is an unmanned speedboat. We've got about 25 of those. Right now we're looking at building up the Navy, but also building up the unmanned Navy to give us more options for maneuver, firepower, and sensing. And nowhere more important than in this undersea world. Actually, much of our mine surveillance and clearing is now done by undersea drones as well.
0: Rebecca Grant, Vice President of the Lexington Institute, our guide on U.S. Navy matters. Gordon Chang at Gordon G. Chang. I'm John Batchelor.
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0: I'm John Batchelor, Gordon Chang at Gordon G. Chang, my colleague and co-host and friend. I go to the reporting from the Wall Street Journal. China releases imprisoned pastor Ezra Jin after U.S. pressure. Leader of prominent Chinese underground church, writes the subhead, arrives in Los Angeles. We're very pleased to be able to comment on this because Piero Tozzi of the America First Institute joins us to help us understand this is Christianity, Christianity under pressure, Christianity behind the Iron Curtain, Christianity released due to the good offices of people in the United States, including our colleague Piero. However, I need a backstory, Piero. Ezra Jin.
1: John and Gordon, great to be here. I think this really, the credit does go to President Trump here because he did raise the case of Pastor Ezra Jin in his meeting with Xi Jinping quite prominently and publicly. And I think that in terms of deliverables from the summit, this was one that was achievable. I think there was a full press on it. Ivan Kanapathy over at NSC, State Department. So I think this was important. But what it does tell us, though, it shouldn't be one and done, because I think there is a tremendous amount of persecution that persists, and also political prisoners, prisoners of conscience, their religious prisoners, including 8 members of the Zion Church, Pastor Jin's church, that remain imprisoned. There are a number of other recent arrests. Gua Kuangfu from the Light of Zion Church was also arrested shortly after Pastor Jin and his congregation. There's Wang Yi, who's been in prison for a number of years, and he's really an important figure because he's written about conscience. Some people compare him to the Martin Luther King of China, too. And there are also a number of Catholic bishops that are considered members of the underground church that have been missing. Bishop Peter Shao, for example.
0: Piero, to frame the story, help people understand, what does it mean, underground church?
1: So the Catholic Church and also the Protestant churches have a church that doesn't answer to Caesar, basically. If you go to that render unto God the things that are God's, render unto Caesar the things that are Caesar's. The Chinese Communist Party has created what they term patriotic churches, both in the Protestant realm and then also in the Catholic church as well. In fact, it's interesting. Pastor Jin began his seminary studies in the patriotic church, too. He was originally a patriotic church pastor, but because of eventually came to believe that this was incompatible with having a full Christian ministry. So he went, I guess you could say, unofficial, which we often call the underground church. So he was pretty open. They were based in Beijing. It was COVID, really, that allowed them, the churches were closed during COVID, as everything else was in China, but they went online and had a real tremendous online growth, and that was part of the crackdown. This was, they were using unauthorized channels to communicate, so that became part of the government case, as it were, against Zion Church and also many other churches. That, and if you collect tithes, as any church does, you put money in the plate on Sunday, that's deemed illegal if you're not a registered official church.
0: Gordon, you have a question for Piero.
2: Piero, you mentioned that there's 2 patriotic official churches that are Christian, the Catholic and the Protestant one, but there's also the underground churches, one Catholic and the underground Protestant congregations. Yes. What is really important, and you mentioned Wang Yi of the Early Rain Covenant Church, which is an unofficial underground Protestant church. It seems to have flourished in the face of all this prosecution and persecution. Especially, there was a raid last April of the Early Rain Covenant Church. But it seems that the church has flourished since then. If you can talk a little bit about this dynamic, about persecution leading to essentially a revival of Christianity in China.
1: Yeah, no, I think, you know, it was the same Justin Martyr that said that the blood of the martyrs is the seed of the church. And I think we see that as well. I mean, there is a vacuum in China. Does the Communist Party really believe in historical determinism? Do they believe in Marxist ideology? Or have they become very, very cynical and it's about the maintenance of power? So you have essentially a void there that, you know, it needs to be filled. People do desire, like a heart to water, like a deer to water. There's an innate desire for God. St. Augustine says, every heart is restless, O Lord, until it finds rest in you. So I think there is this, this ferment in China, and that's why you see the growth of Christianity in particular. Certainly more, I think the house church, you know, I think the Sino-Vatican Accord, there's this feeling a little bit of demoralization within the underground Catholic Church as well, the sense of abandonment. So you probably see greater vibrancy now among Protestant house church movements. But, you know, you and I, Gordon, have had some exchanges on Hong Kong where the Christian witness there in Hong Kong is Catholic for the most part, and most prominently, of course, Jimmy Lai, but also Cardinal Zen, that are real voices for human dignity, for freedom. But also, if you read Jimmy Lai's prayers from prison, and I've, you know, read some of them that have been shared with me, and it really is beautiful. I do believe that we're going to see, at some point in the future, maybe a St. Jimmy. There's, you know, St. James, the greater, St. James, the lesser, and then there's St. Jimmy as well in the future. But that, you know, and when you do have people who are persecuted, like Pastor Ezra Jin, like Jimmy Lai, for their faith, that becomes, I think, a tremendous witness, and that becomes attractive. Heroism, courage is compelling, and it's attractive. And it, like we said, there's a void there that that needs to be filled, and a yearning.
0: Gordon, what is it that the Xi Jinping time in government derives from persecuting Christian pastors? Why do they do it?
2: They do it because that's what they always do. They're communists, and that's what communists do. And they believe that through sheer force of will and force, they can get people to do anything they want. But we have seen that that's not the case with regard to the house Protestant churches in China, because as they persecute these congregations, they grow and they become more fervent. And I think the Communist Party is very afraid of the fervor of Christians in China. They shouldn't be, because these are people who don't want to be in opposition to the state, but China is forcing them into opposition and therefore creating an enemy where none existed before.
0: So it doesn't make them money. It doesn't improve their GDP. It doesn't have anything to do with the troubled economy. It's entirely a matter of what? Prejudice from their early schooling?
2: Control. It's communist control.
1: Yeah. And I think that's an important point. You know, we often hear communist China described as authoritarian. That's wrong. It's totalitarian. It is a ideological Marxist system of government. Not just Marxist. They're also Chinese Marxist-Leninist. They're Chinese Leninist, which also means that they're legalists. You have this indigenous system of political theory in China that dates back to the very first dynasty that unified China, called legalism. And that is a proto-totalitarian theory of government. So that merged with Marxism, Leninism, Maoism, and now Shiism is the ideology. And that's also why you hear this phrase, cynicization of religion, which they don't accept Christianity, for example, or Islam as well, you know, because they say that it's foreign and it has to be cynicized to make more Chinese. But it's not a question of being more Chinese. It's conforming to the dictates of the party. You know, Christianity in China has always been somewhat enculturated. So it's, Matteo Ricci, the great Jesuit missionary, had this wonderful dialogue with Confucian thought, expressing Christianity in Confucian terms. So the premise, or the name of Sinicization, I think, is wrong and incorrect. The church doesn't need to be more Chinese, because the church naturally appeals across cultures. What Sinicization means is conforming to the dictates of the Chinese Communist Party, which is, again, totalitarian, as Gordon was saying.
0: And Gordon, does the state regard Christianity as a threat to the discipline of the state?
2: Yes. And we got to understand that it's not just Christianity. It is, if you form, for instance, and this is a real example, a group in Beijing dedicated to ducks, they will take your regime, they'll take your group and break it apart and imprison you. So this is ridiculous. It's an obsessive desire for control. And so they see the Christians and they worry about it. But they shouldn't, because Christians are not going to try to bring down the state. But right now, what we are seeing is a regime that has created perhaps more than 100 million enemies, because the underground Protestant church, which can't be counted, could very well number over 100 million people in China.
0: Piero, is there a sense that the Christian church is growing in China or standing still? Is there any number that makes sense?
1: Yeah, no, I think that Gordon's estimate of maybe 100 million is probably accurate. I think that it was David Aikman wrote that book, Jesus in Beijing, a number of years ago, where he compared it to basically the church during the time of Diocletian.

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12: Colorectal cancer screening saves lives, but only if people get tested. About 23 million adults have never been tested. Almost 2 out of 3 have a regular doctor and health insurance that would pay for the test. Doctors often recommend colonoscopy, but the fecal occult blood test and sigmoidoscopy also effectively find colorectal cancer early. When people can pick the test they prefer, they're more likely to actually get tested. If you're between the ages of 50 and 75, talk with your doctor about which test is best for you. Make sure you understand the steps you need to take to get tested. If you have a family history of colorectal cancer or polyps or inflammatory bowel disease, ask your doctor if you should start screening before age 50. Through the Affordable Care Act, many people have access to health insurance that covers colorectal cancer screening tests at no cost. Remember, the best test is the test that gets done.
13: Dad, guess what?
14: What?
13: You are going to be a grandfather.
14: That's great. You're going to be a wonderful mom, and I can't wait to be a grandpa. Not too long ago, moments like this with my daughter would have been a challenge. It was a long road for me to find myself again after Vietnam. I struggled to connect with almost everyone and preferred being alone. It was my neighbor Jim, another Vietnam veteran, who finally convinced me that I could still connect with my family and find that fulfilling life I'd lost. In fact, I called Jim first with the news about my granddaughter, Lizzie. Hey, Jim, I'm going to be a grandfather.
15: Congratulations, Dave.
14: Hey, let's get together and celebrate.
15: Well, as long as you're not grilling.
14: My pride was my armor, but I didn't know it then. I couldn't put it into words. I was sad, was scared, I felt alone. I didn't know how to reach out, so I hid behind anger and silence. But then I decided to listen to Jim, and I went for help down at the VA. If I can take that first step after almost 50 years, I know other veterans can too. Visit maketheconnection.net to find out more.
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0: I'm John Batchelor with Gordon Chang at Gordon G. Chang, and Piero Tozzi of the First of America First Institute is here with us, and we're looking at an event over these last days that require interpretation. Piero, for reasons that are as yet completely unexplained to my satisfaction, the People's Republic of China's PLA Navy chose during RIMPAC, during a joint Russian-Chinese exercise, military exercise off the coast of Asia, during the day before NATO, to fire a 10,000-kilometer missile into the nuclear-free zone of the Pacific, overflying Philippines, Japan, and all the island sovereignties in between, mostly associated with the United States, including Australia. A puzzle. Now, the puzzle doesn't have anything to do with whatsoever the purging that's been going on at the military commission, in the Navy, in the Army, she firing general after general that he advanced over the course of his three terms, near four terms now. However, the puzzle is, does it connect? Did they fire the missile? And how does that make any sense that he's purged so many generals and leaders and now he's firing a missile? I can't put these things together. Can you help me?
1: Well, you know, I think in some ways there's consistency because you've seen this very aggressive attitude, whether it's wolf warrior diplomacy, but also directed towards the Philippines, Japan, Taiwan. If you look at China's land border with India, the clashes a number of years ago along what was called the line of actual control. So there has been this consistent aggressive posture. I think what is different, what you point to, is the instability at the highest levels of the Central Military Commission. There was the purging of a very powerful general earlier this year, Zhang Youxia. And in many ways, I think, you know, the last year's purges of Xi's people were probably committed by Zhang Youxia. There had been this tension there within the Central Military Commission. But once Xi was able to isolate Zhang and to move him, he has had greater control over the Central Military Commission. There are still tensions there. The Politburo, for example, wouldn't ratify the purging of Zhang Youxia, in part because Zhang Youxia was also a Politburo Central Commission member as well. But I think what we are starting to see is Xi then trying to assert control and acting out in some ways. So yes, there's a consistency with past sort of belligerency towards neighbors, but this does seem to escalate things. Again, the missiles also flew over the second island chain. We often focus on that first, Japan and the Philippines in particular, forming that chain that constrains China's navy. But there also is a second island chain that includes these Pacific Trust territories, Palau, Micronesia, Federated States of Micronesia as well. And that, I think, the missile, that the flyover, was also a challenge there to our second island chain.
0: Gordon, you have a question about the missiles for Piero.
2: Piero, when we go back to John's initial inquiry about connection, it seems to me that Xi Jinping is creating international tension to prevent other senior Communist Party figures from challenging him. Because if you do create an incident, everyone has to rally behind the leader. It's very hard to figure out what's going on in China now because it's becoming more opaque. But it seems, you know, when you put your finger on it, when you talk about General Zhang Youxia, who was at least sidelined in January, at least for the moment. If you could talk a little bit about your sense of what's going to happen to General Zhang Youxia, because it seems to me that's the critical question with regard to the development of Xi's relationship with the military.
0: We have a little more than a minute, Piero. Go ahead.
1: Yeah, no, I think that the tension with the military is very real with the PLA. Again, it's important to keep in mind that the People's Liberation Army is not a national army. It's the armed wing of the Chinese Communist Party. And insofar as you have factions within the Chinese Communist Party, that's also evident in the PLA. And even more so, you know, Mao Zedong said that power flows from the barrel of a gun. Xi Jinping does

0: have control over the propaganda apparatus, the Ministry of State Security, the much of the party apparatus itself. They do have these elders and other factions within the party. What he had not been able to control was the People's Liberation Army and a series of purges going back to a general named Liu Yajou, who had opposed him on Taiwan and also Xinjiang policy. That was probably the first in a series of purges and incidents there that alienated many within the PLA. He is reasserting control, but it's still not absolute.
1: Piero Tozzi, Director of China Policy at the America First Policy Institute, my colleague and friend Gordon Chang at Gordon G. Chang. The persecution of the Christian Church, the purging of the military. Xi Jinping and his colleagues are taking on two institutions that have been enormously successful, hard to find another one, for 2,000 years, at least, in a sharp contrast to Xi Jinping and his colleagues' time in office, where there is a lack of success. I'm John Batchelor.

0: What does life after service look like? You might think it means slowing down or taking a step back. But for the BFW, it means stepping up. 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Because a veteran's mission never truly ends, and neither does ours. The BFW, still leading, still advancing, still serving. Get involved at stillserving.org.
1: 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All your gear that's on the ground, that's what you're not going to have in a fight.
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11: ABC News, I'm Dave Packer. Maine Democratic Senate candidate Graham Plattner, who denies allegations of sexual assault, now says he's getting out of the running ahead of Monday's deadline to take his name off the ballot. It's one of the most closely watched races in the country as Democrats seek to take back control of Congress. President Trump says a memorandum of understanding between Iran and the U.S. is over. This is the U.S. concluded a second day of heavy strikes in Iran after ships were targeted in the Strait of Hormuz.
12: They're not doing a service to the people. And I think more than anything else is I got to know them. And I'm not sure I want to make a deal with them. We can play games, but I'm not sure I want to make a deal. Let's just finish the job.
13: ISIS never welcome here!
11: A protest march and rally in Houston Wednesday night over the ICE shooting death of an undocumented man on Tuesday. They accuse ICE does Lorenzo Saldago Araujo of attempting to evade arrest and ramming his car into an ICE vehicle. Araujo was shot and died on his way to the hospital. This is ABC News. A Texas kid struck by lightning inside of his own home.
14: It's always been kind of understood that if you're inside of your home, you're safe from lightning because a home is grounded. But an investigation is underway after a child was injured in his family's home in Harris County, Texas. The home, deputies say, was hit by lightning.

0: and an electrical current went surging through the home's wiring and electrocuted the homeowner's son, who was using a computer inside the home. They say the child was evaluated by EMS. His condition is not known. Alex Stone, ABC News.
1: A three-judge panel has denied a request from the Kennedy Center's board to restore President Trump's name to the institution while they appeal an earlier ruling that found the name change illegal. Meta says it will invest more than $9 billion to build its first artificial intelligence data center in Canada. This will be the largest outside of the United States. It will be powered by a natural gas-fired plant being developed by a consortium. Dave Packer, ABC News.
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6: 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Now the forecast, increasing clouds overnight, low 66, partly sunny Thursday with scattered showers and thunderstorms, high 88. Partly cloudy Thursday night, more showers and thunderstorms, low 66. The outlook for Friday, showers and some thunderstorms, a high 83. 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
13: 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I host a morning show in Nashville, Tennessee, Super Talk 99.7 WTN. And I have my text line open that I use for my local show. 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So bombs away in Iran for second night in a row. President Donald Trump declaring the ceasefire between Iran and the United States over. And now we have indeed carried out a second night of bombing. I've got a lot of great audio from Trump. He was, you know, as you may know, we played some audio yesterday as well, last night. Donald Trump in NATO, and he's got a lot to say. He's continuing to claim that we have won the war in Iran. We'll go over that claim. There's a lot that the president and the administration does. They do have to be proud of regarding the war in Iran. But there's still a lot of unfinished business. That's the big thing that the president needs to continue to discuss, is the unfinished business. But first, what happened last night? The U.S. pounded targets that included missile and drone sites near the Strait of Hormuz, while Iran fired on Kuwait and Bahrain, which host U.S. military bases, according to a senior U.S. official. You know, every time I see these stories, you know, just talking, just between me and you, I keep wondering, why is it that Iran still has missile and drone sites that are to be blown up? I mean, how are any of these sites still standing? That's the thing that I continue to be shocked by. And I do understand that when they fire upon Kuwait and Bahrain and our military bases, we can see where those missile and drone sites are. And I do understand that. But I would think that we would have the intelligence, we would have the ability to be able to see where these are before they fire off those missiles and before they fire off those drones. And so I'm always just surprised with all of the military hardware that we have dropped on Iran, that they still have areas that are left to be bombed. But here we are. The U.S. struck 90 military targets to, quote, further degrade Iran's ability to attack commercial shipping and innocent civilian mariners in the Strait of Hormuz, U.S. Central Command said in a statement that noted the end of the latest strikes. The U.S. attacks were broader in scope than Tuesday's and included air defense systems, coastal surveillance assets, naval capabilities, and logistics infrastructure, according to CENTCOM. We also struck some bridges as well. So that's going to get a lot of people fired up. We'll talk about why later on in the program. One of the things that I've really enjoyed watching is Donald Trump on his Truth Social. He's now taken to posting videos and pictures of the United States bombing the living crap out of Iran. So if you go to his Truth Social and you just start scrolling down, you will see picture after picture and video after video of the bombings that have taken place over the last couple of days. Also, by the way, it is worth noting that we have taken out one of their head leaders there in the Islamic Revolutionary Guard as well. So that is also in the news. So again, accomplishing a lot militarily, there's still a lot that needs to get done. In a post on social media, Donald Trump describing Wednesday's strikes as retribution for the Iranian attacks on commercial vessels near the Strait of Hormuz earlier this week. The president wrapping it up saying, if it happens again, it'll get much worse. He was on Air Force One, and this comment is one of many making the rounds.
14: But we've already won militarily. They have very little left, and they want to make a deal so badly. They called a little while ago. They want to make a deal so badly. I just don't know if they're worthy of making a deal. I don't know that they're going to honor the deal. That's the problem.
15: If they
14: They're sort of crazy, to be honest with you. They're sort of crazy. They're a little bit out of control, but they want to make a deal. Badly.
13: So that is the president. There's a lot of background noise there, but basically the bottom line is the president saying that, yes, the Iranians do want to make a deal badly. You know, when he says these things, I'm just going to be honest with you, a little cynical at this point, actually a lot cynical at this point. You know, because you listen to Red Eye, you listen to talk radio, you know the drill, you know the pattern. The president says things and then the Iranians will come back and say, we never said that, we don't feel that way. And they will, you know, basically say the opposite of what President Trump is saying, and they'll contradict him at every turn. So he does say the Iranians want to make a deal badly. They've had every opportunity to make a deal. They simply refuse to behave. That's what is happening. And so for the Iranians, if they wanted to make a deal, all they have to do is behave. And they simply refuse to do so. So over the past 24 hours, Iran has been bombing our allies in Kuwait and Bahrain as they do. As I said before, we do have some military installations in those countries. What did we do? We took out, again, some facilities around the Strait of Hormuz. We took out some bridges as well. I think that the president, he clearly wants to make a deal. I think that he's clearly tried diplomacy, and it just is not working with the Iranians. You just heard that audio bite where he said, I don't know if I can trust them. I don't know, the president said, if they are worthy of a deal. I like where the president's going. I like the fact that, because I've been saying for a long time, you cannot trust the Iranians. You cannot trust the Iranians as far as you can throw them. You really can't. I mean, we can debate all day long as to whether or not we should have begun this war in the first place. A lot of people will hear that statement that I just made, and they'll say, the Iranians started this war way back when they took the hostages. I totally get that. I do. But regardless as to whether Donald Trump started the war a few months ago or if Iran started this war way back in 1979, the bottom line is, here we are now. We are in this war, regardless as to when it started. We now have to finish it. And there's a lot of unfinished business, and the president is really getting pissed off, and I understand why. Because he wants this war to end. The American people want this war to end as well. The president says, you know, we think that we have a deal. And then Iran either comes out and says, we never agreed to that. They contradict him at every turn. And then Iran will, you know, talking about when the president says, I don't know if Iran is worthy of a deal. Well, we were in the middle of a memorandum of understanding. We were in the middle of good faith negotiations. We're negotiating in good faith. We're the Iranians. I don't know. You know what I do know? Is that Iran will do things like attack ships in the Strait of Hormuz when a ceasefire is supposed to be going on. And so I think the president is just done. I mean, that's the vibe that I'm getting from President Trump. Now, I do understand. A lot of you are listening right now, and I just said this is the vibe that the president is giving, that he is just done. But tomorrow, he may be out there praising Iran. You just never know what you're going to get. And I think sometimes that works to Donald Trump's advantage. I think sometimes that actually works against the president. But I think today, he's just incredibly frustrated, as we all are. The president, though, he was asked this question about why he is not able to end the war. This was earlier today.
15: The Iran war seems to be a strategic dead end for you. Why are you apparently unable to end the Iran war?
14: So I think we're doing just the opposite. The Iran war has been a tremendous military success. And, you know, I can only answer the question by saying they're not going to have a nuclear weapon. I think it's been, I was there for one reason that Iran cannot have a nuclear weapon. I call it,
16: denuclearize Iran, and that's happened. They will never have a nuclear weapon. That stuff is so far down under a mountain. It's a granite mountain that collapsed on top of it. Take months to get it out. I think it's a tremendous success, Iran.
13: So the president, and remember what I've been saying, and that is here all week when we talk about Iran, the president needs to find an off-ramp. That's what he needs to do. He needs to find an off-ramp in this war. He needs to find a victory, whether it is a true victory, whether it is spin, whatever. I think by and large, our country is over this. We want our gas prices back to where they were. I'm no big fan of Iran. I know that most people are not. But the president wants to find an off-ramp. He wants to be able to declare a victory on something, and he wants to be able to end this war. Now, he does have a number of different victories that he could talk about. I mean, he could talk about the killing of the Iranian regime two or three layers deep. He could talk about that. He could talk about destroying their ability to manufacture nuclear weapons, which they have been able to do that. We could talk about destroying their Navy and their Air Force. There's a number of ways that the president could claim success and could claim victory. The question is, will people see a difference between a military victory and a political victory? That's the big problem. Because President Trump, as you know, spent a lot of time criticizing Obama's deal with Iran, the nuclear deal that Obama made with Iran. And so whatever deal he makes with the Iranians is got to be better than the deal that Obama struck. But it is going to be inherently different, whatever ultimately happens. I mean, friends, we may get to a point where no deal is actually negotiated. We may get to a point where the memorandum of understanding expires and no deal is made. And the only thing that we can do is continued military action to ensure that Iran does not interfere with the flow of oil through the Strait of Hormuz. That's the only thing we can do. Do that, and from a military standpoint, do everything we possibly can do to ensure that Iran does not have the ability to manufacture a nuclear weapon. Those are the two things now. Those are the two things that I would call unfinished business. Because I know that you've heard the same audio bites and you've seen the same video that I have over the past couple of months, where the president and the president's administration will say that our military action in Iran has been a tremendous success. And they'll talk about the bullet points. They'll talk about, you know, the Navy at the bottom of the sea, the Air Force that was destroyed. They'll talk about all of that. And those are successes. That is the military success. But from a political success, you can talk about Iran and the Islamic Revolutionary Guard still being in place. What control do they have over the Strait of Hormuz? Those are going to be the things that I believe the president will ultimately be judged on. And yeah, I do believe that this country is going to have a great debate and a great discussion about whether or not this war has been a tremendous success and what a victory actually means. Donald Trump has to convince America that the Islamic Revolutionary Guard's ability to just survive does not mean that they necessarily won. A lot of people will make the case that if they're still breathing and if they're still in charge, then they won. I'm not even sure the discussion is about nuclear weapons at this point. It really does seem to be about the Strait of Hormuz and Iran trying to control it and Iran trying to charge tolls to the ships that that try to sail through it. But Donald Trump is tired of dealing with Iran. I think the rest of the world, certainly the Middle East, is also tired of dealing with Iran.
16: I don't know. I think they're a little loco. They're a little crazy.
13: Yeah, that is what President Trump said about Iran. Any government I would say, that merrily killed so many of its citizens and just doesn't seem to care. They are crazy and they are nuts. But the president rattled off a lot of the military accomplishments of the war earlier today when he was at NATO. We'll talk about that and a whole lot more straight ahead. Phone number remains 866-90-RED-EYE, 866-907-3339. If you can't call in, text in 615-737-9986. Got a lot more straight ahead.
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0: Cincinnati Red Eye is the phone number, 866-907-3339.
1: I don't know. I think they're a little loco. They're a little crazy.
0: Yep, that is Donald Trump talking about the Iranians. And, you know, again, as I said at the end of the last segment, this is a country that just kills many of its citizens, and they just really don't seem to care about much of anything. The president in this particular press conference, he rattled off a lot of the military accomplishments of the war that I've already mentioned in the first segment of this radio broadcast. There have been many. Donald Trump spoke about their Navy and the Air Force being gone, the ability to make nuclear weapons gone as well. Then he spoke about Iran's wishes for Trump himself to be assassinated.
1: And that, and you know what? I may be gone too, because I'm their number one target. It's out all over the place. I'm their number one because they're scum. That's the way they act. And that's the way they've done it for 47 years. But I'm doing what's right for the country. I'm doing really what's right for the world. They have to be stopped. And they've killed thousands, hundreds of thousands of people. They killed 52,000 protesters over the last 3 months. So when you say we're not doing well, I think we're doing phenomenally well.
0: So it just, you know, honestly, it's just a matter of how you gauge success. How do you gauge victory? Again, militarily, yeah. Man, we are getting in there and we are blowing stuff up. We have set them back big time. But we won't know who won this war for a while. Do you know the old saying, how it goes, you don't really judge a president's time in office until, you know, 100 years in the future? That's kind of how I feel about Iran, where it just kind of depends on what happens with Iran and what they decide to do. Think about this. Right now, they have the opportunity, the Iranians have the opportunity to make a deal. To make a deal to try to make their country's economy incredible. And the amazing thing is they just don't care. They value things that the rest of the world doesn't value. They value death. They value the ability to kill innocent people. That's what Iran values. Rest of the world just doesn't agree with that, and trying to make these folks into less barbaric is proven to be difficult, to say the least.
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1: 866-90-RED-EYE is the phone number, 866-907-3339. All right, so I put a poll up on my socials on X at Dan Mandis Show. It's very simple. Grade President Trump's war efforts in Iran. You can give him an A, a B, a C, or an F. And I truly want to know what you think. Now, right now, and I literally put this up just seconds ago, 75%, I have no idea how many people have voted. All of four votes. Thank you. So 75% of those four votes say that President Trump gets an A. 0% gave him a B. Now you've got 20% giving him a C and 20% giving the president an F. So, you know, that's going to be up for the next 24 hours or so. And we'll talk about what the final results will be tomorrow night. And I'll keep you updated on what people are saying. I think a lot of folks, again, not to belabor the point, but it just depends on how you define victory. Let's see here. I'm sorry, I've got a phone call. Phone call says 866-907-3339, 866-90-RED-EYE. Jane is in Oregon on Red Eye Radio. Hey, Jane, how are you?
2: I'm tired, I think. But
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2: My comment is that, you know, everybody's talking about Iran in the last 47 years, but you know, if you think about it, do you remember the movie 300, where it was Iran? You know, Sparta and Athens had been scrapping back and forth for some time. But here comes Iran, who had no borders with them, comes over the water, and he traps, there were 300 warriors trying to protect Sparta.
1: Okay.
2: And he wiped them all out by skullduggery. Iran coming over for what reason? You know, they weren't his neighbors or anything like that.
1: Well, the reality is, Jane, whether we're talking about, 2,000 years or 47 years, the Middle East has always been a train wreck. And I think part of what's going on currently is you've got a lot of nations in the Middle East that just hate Iran for a number of different reasons. And clearly we have our reasons, and many of them, for hating Iran as well. So whether we're talking about, 2,000 years ago or, 47 years ago or yesterday, we've got plenty of reasons why we don't like Iran. Now, let me ask you this, though, real quick, Jane. If you could give Donald Trump, just since it's on my mind and I put the poll up, if you could give Donald Trump a grade for this war, what would you give him?
2: I like Trump. He's just amazing as far as I'm concerned. Somebody was walking with him one time and said, we could get killed out here. He says, got to go sometime.
1: Yeah. And I think President Trump,
2: so whatever he does is fine with me. I figure he knows what he's doing. He seems to have a second sight or something.
1: Would you give him an A, a B, a C, or an A? Well, I know you wouldn't give him an F. Would you give him an A?
2: A. Yeah, I'll give him A.
1: Okay. And I appreciate the call very much, Jane. And one of the things that Jane said is she seemed sort of apprehensive, like she didn't want to actually, give him a grade at all. She said, I like President Trump. Here's the thing. I like President Trump, too. I like him a lot, and I think that he's got tremendous ideas. I think that he has done a lot of really good things in his first term and now in his second term. I think that, unfortunately, with the Iranian situation, we have gotten ourselves, and the president has gotten himself into a situation where he's dealing with a nation that is just not willing to play along. They're not willing to negotiate. Donald Trump, the art of the deal. Well, it's hard to come up with a great deal for everyone if one side of the negotiation, they're not negotiating in good faith. And that is what is happening with Iran. They're simply not negotiating in good faith. And so for the president, I mean, clearly he is frustrated. We're all frustrated. If you are a conservative, you understand that the midterm elections are coming and if gas prices are going to go back up. It's funny, in my my morning show in Nashville, Tennessee, I opened the show kind of, you know, joking a little bit. It's like the Iranians knew that my favorite gas station gas was at, you know, $3.09. And now more than likely it's going to go back up again. And it is frustrating. Am I worried about the midterm elections? I'm absolutely worried about the midterm elections. Am I worried about the overall state of the Middle East? Yes, I am very worried about the overall state of the Middle East. We'll have to see ultimately where this whole thing goes. One of my favorite commentators is Scott Jennings over on CNN.
3: Yeah, I don't agree that this conflict has somehow hardened Iran even further. I think they were already as adversarial to the United States as they could be. They've been adversarial to us for 47 years. And it was this president that decided to try to do something about it. He also tried to give diplomacy a chance. I concur that, you know, there was always a high percentage chance the Iranians were never going to come to the table here in a meaningful way in good faith.
1: And I'll let him finish here in a second. But when we got into this deal with Iran, when we got into this war in Iran, that's one of the first things I said. I said, okay, I get what the president's trying to do. I appreciate that they can't have a nuclear weapon. I got all of it. But my biggest concern, and I hate to say it because I'm not one of those guys that, you know, runs around saying, you know, I was right, I was right, I was right. That's not my deal. But I will tell you that all of my concerns have ended up really coming to fruition. Guy called up earlier. Tom from Illinois, he couldn't hold on. But one of the things that he wanted to say was, who are we negotiating with? And it's a great point. Because in Iran, remember, and I know that Gary and Eric talk about this all the time. But remember, in Iran, you've got a couple of different levels of government, if you will. You've got the Islamic Revolutionary Guard. They're the ones that ultimately, they're the military apparatus of the government, and you know, their job really is to keep the order. And also, they're the ones that are calling the shots because they're the ones with the guns. And so they have a lot of responsibilities within Iran. They're the ones that have gone to the streets and killed a lot of those protesters, right? So they're the ones that we should be negotiating with. But we've been negotiating with the other arm of the government in Iran, the just, you know, sort of, I don't know what you would call them, but the government that really doesn't matter all that much. They're the ones that we're actually talking to. And until we start actually talking to directly the Islamic Revolutionary Guard and whoever they are, I think we're going to be stuck in this position. And by the way, very rarely are we actually speaking to the people that matter in Iran. We're actually speaking to Qatar. We're speaking to nations that are participating in the negotiations, but they're not necessarily, you know, involved militarily, except Iran is bombing them every time that they get upset. And every time we try to do something, they will bomb our allies in the Middle East. Kuwait is another one. You've got Oman, you've got Qatar. Pakistan has been involved as well in the negotiations. But the question is, who should we be negotiating with? That's the major issue. You've got, who are we negotiating with? And I just told you, we've got the arm of the Iranian government that doesn't really seem to have any teeth. Then we've got Oman and Qatar and Pakistan. We are negotiating with them as well as mediators, but who should we be negotiating with? And again, that's the Islamic Revolutionary Guard. So there's a lot of questions that still need to be answered. We'll have to see ultimately where this all goes. 866-90-RED-EYE is the phone number, 866-907-3339. You can text in if you can't call in, 615-737-9986. Got a lot more straight ahead.
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If you find me on X, I've got a poll up there tonight. Grade President Trump's war efforts in Iran, A, B, C, or F. About 65% of you are giving the president an A, 5.9% a B. You've got 17.6% giving President Trump a C, and an F, 11.8%. Somebody on the text line that I use at 615-737-9986 commenting on the fact that there were some of you that gave the president an F. Somebody said, well, that proves that there are some people who listen to Red Eye Radio who have Trump derangement syndrome. I would disagree. I mean, I just told you in the previous segment that I like President Trump a lot, and I think that he's done a lot of really good things, and he's got some really good ideas. That doesn't mean, though, that I'm

0: not going to criticize him when I believe that he is off base on something. And I have done that many times. But I promise you, friends, I'm the last guy that you can accuse of having Trump derangement syndrome just because I have a problem with some of the things that he has done. Let's say hello to this is Dave in Pennsylvania on Red Eye Radio. Dave, thanks for calling in.
1: Yeah, I think we should just go in and finish the job. I think we got him on the ropes. I think it's like when you got a fighter on the ropes in the ring, you go for it. Now, they're attacking Bahrain, the UAE, yep. Kuwait. Why can't we furnish these people with, systems by which they can defend themselves and offensive systems, which when they can fight back? And why can't we just go? I don't mean the Iranian people, but against the IRCG, the regime, governmental buildings, oil refineries, bridges, things of that nature. I mean, you got them on the ropes. Let's finish them off.
0: So what I would say, and Dave, I appreciate the call there, because I'm right there with you, right? Like from an emotional standpoint, you're absolutely right. I want to see some bombs dropped. And that is what's happening. Part of the problem is that Iran has an endless supply of drones. And relatively speaking, drones are really cheap and it costs a lot of money to be able to knock them down from a military standpoint. So that's number one, is they do have a lot of drones. And number two, you probably got China and Russia helping Iran, you know, sort of off to the side, if you will. And so Iran is going to have plenty of ammunition from a drone standpoint. That's number one. So as easy as it is to drop a bunch of bombs, it's a lot harder to fend off all of those drones. So that's number one. Number two, we are trying to reverse, and we have reversed some of the things that were in the memorandum of understanding that allowed Iran to sell oil on the open market. They now, again, are no longer allowed to do that, thereby nuking their economy, which is something we really do need to do. Number three, a lot of people are saying we need to take Karg Island. That is something that would be an incredible escalation, but I believe that it is something that we do need to do. Let's see here. This is Rich in Pennsylvania. Real quick on Red Eye Radio. Rich, thanks for calling in. Go ahead.
2: Well, hi. I'm from Oregon. I'm with you. I like Trump a lot, and he's done a lot of great things. And when he first started the Iran thing, I gave him an A. But when he says that we've defeated them militarily, He's blowing smoke up our butts, because if that was the case, they wouldn't be able to close the Strait of Hormuz. I mean, just be honest, and like your last caller said, just get the job done. I mean, it's almost like
0: gaslighting.
2: He's clueless, you know.
0: Yeah. Well,
2: if he ever thought Iran was ever going to be bargain in good faith, and then he's naive. I mean,
0: yeah. All right, hey, Rich, I appreciate the call. Running out of time here. I'll say a couple of things real quick as we wrap up this hour. Number one, you're right, because you don't negotiate with terrorists. And as I said previous in this hour, I never had faith that Iran would negotiate in good faith. That's number one. Number two, their ability to close the Strait of Hormuz, that is a really difficult and tedious, frankly, conversation, because there's a lot of ways that the Iranians can close the Strait of Hormuz. I just talked about the drones, and there are some other ways as well. The problem is that the ships that go through the Strait of Hormuz, they can't get insurance. That's a bigger issue because of Iran.
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9: ABC News, I'm Dave Packard. CENTCOM says they've completed an additional round of strikes against strategic targets in Iran. The president's saying that the recent Iranian strikes on ships in the Strait of Hormuz has signaled the end of the ceasefire. After being accused by a former girlfriend of sexual assault earlier this week, the latest in a string of scandals, Maine Democratic Senate candidate Graham Platner announcing that he's suspending his campaign. ABC's Hannah DeMisi.
10: We saw several national Democrats call for him to withdraw from the race. We saw several national campaign finance arms said explicitly, we're not going to finance this race in Maine if you stay in the race, if you continue to be the nominee. He was really left with no other choice. They were kind of squeezing him out.
9: Maine Democrats to hold a convention to pick a new candidate. Immigrant rights groups are calling for an independent investigation following an ICE-involved fatal shooting of a Mexican national in Houston. ICE agents are calling it self-defense. This is ABC News. The death toll from Venezuela's earthquakes has risen to 3,811. Another 6,400 people were rescued. An Idaho woman who said her twins died after being vaccinated is now facing murder charges.
11: 23-year-old Andrea Shaw has been indicted by a grand jury in Idaho, accused of suffocating her 18-month-old twins in May of last year. After they died, she appeared on an online show produced by an anti-vaccine group founded by Health and Human Services Secretary Robert F. Kennedy. On the show, Shaw claimed her twins got sick and died after getting vaccinated. But Shaw has now been arrested by Boise police for allegedly murdering her babies. She could face a death penalty if convicted. Her attorney claims Idaho prosecutors will not be able to prove their case. Alex Stone, ABC News.
9: A San Francisco Bay Area company has launched three satellites into space that will form a new fire detection system for wildfires. FireSat's designed to catch wildfires faster and provide information on the ground. Dave Packer, ABC News.
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11: 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Now the forecast, increasing clouds overnight, low 66, partly sunny Thursday with scattered showers and thunderstorms, high 88. Partly cloudy Thursday night, more showers and thunderstorms, low 66. The outlook for Friday, showers and some thunderstorms, a high 83. 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

0: 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Whether you're up late or you're just starting your day, welcome to the show. From the Relief Factor Studios, for Gary McNamara and Eric Harley, here is Dan Mandis.
1: 866-90-RED-EYE is the phone number, 866-907-3339. You can find out more about me on the socials at Dan Mandis Show. And I do have a poll up on my X feed right now, again, at Dan Mandis Show. Grade President Trump's war in Iran. And I've got A, B, C, or F. And by far, a lot of people still saying that Donald Trump deserves an A, but the more that people are voting, the more the numbers do change. So I'll keep you updated on how those numbers do continue to change. Can I say this, though? I think it is awfully rich for people across the country in the media, the Democrats as well, who are saying that Donald Trump is losing it. This is the headline. This is the headline from the Daily Mail. Donald Trump makes two astonishing verbal gaffes at NATO, sparking wild dementia allegations. Now, I don't know if you've heard what the president has done or did, but I'm going to play for you these, and I'm going to get to your calls, but he did have a couple of verbal gaffes. Now, I don't believe these are any big deal, but this is gaffe number one, where he referred to the Islamic Republic of Japan.
2: We have an aircraft carrier, which is one of the most beautiful in the world. It's one of the biggest, the Abraham Lincoln. And 2 months ago, we had 100, I told this story yesterday, we had 111 missiles shot by the Islamic Republic of Japan.
1: So, clearly, the Islamic Republic of Japan is not launching missiles.
2: They were shot at the aircraft carrier over a period of about 1 hour. 111 missiles going to a very expensive ship, and every one of those missiles was knocked down.
1: Now, the funny thing is, it's not funny. I'm letting it play a little bit more just to see if he corrected himself. Because, you know, and I speak for a living. Right. I speak on the radio for a living. I do podcasts. I do interviews. I'm interviewed all the time. And mistakes do happen. But for the people on the left who obviously ignored the problems that Joe Biden was having in real time, as people like me and Gary and Eric were all screaming that Joe Biden has a problem. And everybody ignored it. Gaslighting the American people. Now, though, all of a sudden, people seem to know what early onset of dementia is. You know, if you think about it, and by the way, here's the other one that President Trump did real quick, where he confused President Zelensky with Putin. Listen.
2: Do you have a question for President Putin?
1: So he's got to his right, he's got Vladimir Zelensky. And so he confused Vladimir Zelensky with Vladimir Putin. Do you know how many people have made that mistake?
2: Do you have a question for President Putin? Do you have a question for President Putin? Not Zelensky. Yeah, what would you like to ask him? Because I'm going to ask him that question.
1: So Trump, you know, he laughed it off. He realized pretty much immediately, oh, I shanked it. Shanked it. This is Zelensky, not Putin. He's been doing a lot of flying. So I looked up, just for, you know, craps and giggles, I did look up the early onset of dementia to see if Trump fit any of those, any of those, you know, signs or symptoms. Did I see anything in Donald Trump? Not one. I mean, the president is able to handle multiple tasks at a time. He is able to give interviews and speak to the media for hours at a time. They talk about how, and I, when I say early onset of dementia, I mean, the man is, how old is Trump? What is he, like 70 something? Let's see here. Guys in the studio, Ron, how old is Donald Trump? Donald Trump is 81 years old. He is not showing signs of dementia. And clearly everybody knew that Joe Biden did. So if you want to compare, if you want to compare and contrast Donald Trump and Joe Biden, we certainly can. These are, you know, very innocent mistakes that people make. I've told the story to my local audience in Nashville, Tennessee. My mom, she died at the age of 82, and my mom, she passed away, but she thought for years, my mother thought that she had early onset of dementia. Now she didn't, but she swore that she did. Do you know why? Because she always got confused with names. I remember when I was probably 12, 13, 14 years old. My mom was in her probably, I think, 50s at that time. I can't do math on the radio. But she would say, you know, my brother's name is Mike. We had a dog named Tigger. So she would, you know, if she's talking to me, she would say, Michael, Tigger. No, I mean, Danny. Right. She would just she would go through like 15 different names before she could get, you know, to the right name. But she died in her early 80s and she was absolutely sharp as a tack. And I don't mean Joe Biden sharp as a tack. I mean, she really was sharp as a tack. So, you know, some people, they have problems with, you know, names or that kind of a thing. It doesn't mean that they've got, you know, Alzheimer's or dementia or anything. It just means that they've got a little quirk in the brain and they're not able to remember people's names for whatever reason. But for Donald Trump, I mean, it is clear that he is in full command of everything that's going on in his mind. And again, if that's what you want to try to hang on Donald Trump, you know, some sort of Alzheimer's or dementia, if you've watched the man in a press conference, if you've watched him, you know, go through one, two or three pressers a day where he's got, you know, 70 questions being hurled at him in one time, he is able to handle all of them. So I just, you know, I don't want to belabor the point, but I think if you have President Trump and he is clearly showing a full command of his faculties because he's got a full command of the issues, yet he says something as, you know, innocuous is confusing Vladimir Putin and Vladimir Zelensky, it's like, give it a rest. The phone number is 866-90-RED-EYE, 866-907-3339. And let me say hello to, this is Stephen in Alabama on Red Eye Radio. Hey, Stephen.
3: Hi, Dan. Real briefly on this this idea that he's got early onset dementia, I think it's fatigue more than anything.
1: Yeah, that's a great point.
3: He works too much. Mm-hmm. But the next point, let me just, I know your time is limited, but on this Iran conflict, okay, I served over 35 years in the U.S. military as a commissioned officer, U.S. Army. And I've also worked as a senior principal engineer for the Department of Defense Threat Reduction Agency in the Nuclear Technologies Division. That's where I worked as a contractor. Iran cannot be negotiated with. The analogy I make with it is when you hire an exterminator because you have cockroaches in your house, you don't negotiate and say, well, let's just kill half of them. No, you have to wipe them out. That's the nature of Iran. In 1979, I was at Fort Benning, Georgia, as a brand new second lieutenant. I became a colonel later in my career. And I've said since that date in 1979, I told all the other candidates that I was in officer candidate school with as an E5 at that time, that one day we're going to have to deal with Iran and it's going to be difficult and we're going to have to wipe them out. You cannot negotiate with these people. They cannot be trusted. They lie by design. And that's all I want to say about that, Dan.
1: Yeah, they lie and they obfuscate. And, you know, I think that Donald Trump, I think he had to have known that he was going to, this is what he was going to be faced with, is the lying, the obfuscation. I mean, remember, they lie about everything. If there's one thing that I've noticed with every Iranian expert that I've interviewed, they all do say the same thing, which is they are indeed famous for lying. By the way, I stand corrected. Donald Trump, 80 years old, not just turning 82. Let's see here. Danny is in Missouri on Red Eye Radio. Danny, go ahead.
4: I wanted to tell you that I know that you filled in for multiple hosts, and what's really odd, and I hope I'm not shooting you in the foot, but I think you do a better job than some of the guys you fill in.
1: Well, I appreciate that. I'm always appreciative of the opportunity. One of the things they've screened the call. One of the things that I see that you're saying you're going to say is Donald Trump underestimated the Iranian fanaticism. I find that interesting because Donald Trump, and I'll let you state it how you want, but I think that Donald Trump, Iran has been on his radar for a long time. You've actually brought up a really good point, and one that I've thought about for a long time, because for someone who has been so educated on Iran, and he's been talking about that for a long time, I don't know if he underestimated their fanaticism or if he just underestimated or maybe overestimated his own ability to deal with that. But go ahead.
4: Well, I think, you were talking about a grade. And at first I thought, well, B minus. And then really I've kind of thought about it while I was on hold. But I think it's more like an A minus, because he really, what he's doing is something that nobody, no president has done in 47 years. Now, when Reagan, and I think they were kind of afraid of Reagan, which is why they let the hostages go on January 20th.
1: Yeah.
4: When he got inaugurated. But he didn't follow through. But at the same time, he was also dealing with the aftermath of Jimmy Carter's, terrible economy.
1: Yeah.
4: So
1: yeah.
4: I kind of get that. But the weird thing is, I also think that he kind of thought that, it was going to be kind of like Venezuela. And you're dealing with a different animal. But
1: absolutely. You bring up a great point, Danny, because this came right on the heels of Venezuela, which I'm not going to say it was easy, because the Venezuelan military operation was brilliant by all standards. I do think that maybe President Trump is guilty of maybe either overestimating our own ability to drive out the Islamic Revolutionary Guard, or maybe he did underestimate their ability to stay in power. But either way, Danny, I appreciate the call and the fine words as well. Tammy is in Tennessee, probably listening to Super Talk 99.7, where I host a morning show there. Tammy, thanks for holding on. Go ahead.
5: Oh, thank you. I know you talk all the time, Dan, but thanks for taking my call. I'm a little nervous because I don't think I've ever called in, but as I was watching the news tonight, as I usually do, when he talks about decimating the Air Force and the Navy and blah, blah, blah, probably we could stop this war in 2 weeks. Of something that I've never heard anybody mention, this religious theocracy that is so brutal, that wants to basically kill everything on the planet so they can meet Allah, they can have their 72 virgins. Mm-hmm. Why has nobody whispered in Donald Trump's ear or started a rumor that every Marine or military bullet, every drone, every missile has pig DNA or blood in it?
1: Uh-huh. Well, I don't know if that I understand and appreciate the spirit of that comment. I think at the end of the day, if they're going to be on the receiving end of a missile, I don't think it matters to them if they got if there's a pig pork blood or whatever on it. I think that at the end of the day, whether it contains that or not, we need to be dropping more. And I think that you're right. And people are commenting, by the way, on the poll that I put up, Gray Donald Trump, A, B, C, or an F. I think people are saying exactly that, too, which is, let's start going after the airports. Let's start going after the bridges. There's some people, and Tammy, I appreciate the call. There's some people that say that, well, if the president does that, if he goes after, this infrastructure that is used by civilians, that is a war crime. That is something that the left has been saying a lot. It's actually not. I mean, leftists, just please stop it, because it is easily provable. It is easily verified that the Iranian military, they also use the bridges and the airports and so forth, thereby making them legitimate targets. 866-90-RED-EYE is the phone number. All right, coming up, a couple more of your calls. Thank you for all the calls. I love it. A couple more of your calls. Also, the latest on Graham Plattner. If you don't know, he is now dropped out of the Senate race in Maine. What he had to say, my jaw hit the table. Details straight ahead right here on Red Eye Radio.
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7: How did last week's hot temperatures east of the Rockies impact USDA's latest pasture and rangeland conditions report? According to meteorologist Brad Rippey,
8: we did see a 1-point increase in the very poor-to-poor ratings for pastures nationally, now 36%, up from 35% a week ago. The good-to-excellent rating dropping a point from 34% last week to 33% good-to-excellent nationally this week.
7: Even with the slight condition deterioration week over week, Rippey says some areas, no green pastures, including
8: the Midwest, 60% good to excellent or greater in every Midwestern state except Nebraska and the Dakotas. We've even seen enough improvement in the South, previous drought-affected areas, that we've seen pastures now rated greater than 60% good to excellent in states like Kentucky, Louisiana, and Alabama.
7: However, one-third of the nation records significantly very poor-to-poor pasture and rangeland conditions for the period ending July 5th. I'm Rod Bain reporting for the U.S. Department of Agriculture in Washington, D.C.
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0: Red Eye Radio, 866-90-RED-EYE, 866-907-3339. Ken is in Michigan listening to the great WJR. Ken, thanks for calling in. Go ahead.
1: Yes, up until yesterday, I believe I would have given him an F. I believe he had sincere intentions of egging it diplomatically with negotiations. I think he underestimated the tenacity of the Iranians. They're very manipulative. They know we have the midterms coming up, and they have basically, through the negotiations, blindsided him, wasted 2 months, and now after they're attacking the ships, I think Trump is going to finally finish him off, and I'm going to wind up giving him an A.
0: So Ken, I want to make sure I got it. So diplomacy, and I'm not judging, diplomacy was an F, dropping more bombs, it's an A.
1: Diplomacy with them. They don't negotiate.
0: No, you're right. Okay, Ken, you're thanks for the call. Ken, you're absolutely right. Ken, you're on the right track. But the thing is, you're on the right track because Donald Trump has said many times before he entered into this negotiation that you cannot trust Iran. So he went in there. I mean, he's on record is saying that the Iranians, they lie, they cheat, they steal, they fund terrorism, etc. So he went into this eyes wide open, knowing exactly what he was getting into. I give him an A because he tried diplomacy. He proved to the rest of the world that diplomacy matters. Now, clearly, he gave Iran enough rope, if you want to use this analogy, enough rope to hang themselves, because it is clear they are not interested in negotiating any kind of a peace deal. Now, he's really given himself the permission to start dropping bombs. And I think that, hopefully, as you say, Ken, will finish the job. And thanks for your call.
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1: 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Dan Mandis here in for Gary and Eric. You can always text into the show when I'm on, 615-737-9986. I host a morning show in Nashville, Tennessee on Super Talk 99.7. Gary and Eric, they return next Sunday night, Monday morning. So we've all been on Plattner watch, right? So we've been dealing with Graham Plattner. He has been running for the Senate in the state of Maine, and he's had a lot of controversy. Of course, I've been keeping you updated on everything regarding his election bid, and it's been really a drama all week. And so there's been a massive amounts of very scurrilous accusations against him, the latest of which were rape and sexual assault. He's been running again for the Senate in Maine. He won the primary. Now, after pressure from the party, Graham Plattner finally, earlier tonight, he dropped out of the race.
2: Hey, everyone. It's Graham Plattner here. I think as many of you know, over the past couple days, I have faced some very serious allegations. And I just want to make it clear, this is all false. The things that have been claimed did not happen. It's not real. It has placed an immense amount of weight on me as I think about what needs to happen now.
1: Well, and by the way, throughout this 7-minute-plus video, he was fighting back tears. And, you know, he does say that all the allegations are false, but the problem is that the allegations, the accusations, have all been very consistent. I mean, you've got a Nazi tattoo, the accusations of aggressive and intimidating behavior, the nasty behavior on social media, the homophobic slurs and the anti-Semitic nonsense that he would spew. And remember, he had said that women who were raped had to look at their own behavior. Remember all of that. So then the accusation comes from an ex-girlfriend who said that he had raped her. It was just too much for the Democrat Party nationally and for the state of Maine. And so the Democrats, I believe, and I said this last night, the Democrats simply realized that they could not win with this guy. So now they orchestrated his ouster from the Senate race. And here's more from that video explaining for him what is next.
2: I just want you to think about like what you would do as a regular person in a position where a much larger world, large forces were working against you personally to accuse you of the worst thing that a person could do, and it was not remotely true. I learned about this through press inquiries with no time to truly respond, no time for investigations before a corporate media system and the political establishment got to act as judge, jury, and executioner.
1: So throughout this whole thing, and by the way, I will say that Graham Plattner does have some valid points. I mean, you're talking about a guy who, you know, he says, I only found out about this through a press inquiry, but okay, he's denying these accusations. But the problem is, as I said, he is such a repulsive individual that, I mean, unfortunately, there's a lot of people that are unwilling to give him the benefit of the doubt. One of the other things that I noticed in this video is that he doesn't take any responsibility for anything that has happened to him. And I'll get to that part of the story coming up. But, you know, he does have valid points where the woman in question came out of nowhere and accused him at just the right time for maximum pressure for him to drop out. So I think the Democrat Party, I think they've been worried about his chances. And as I said, and as he said, the corporate machine that is the media and the Democrat Party working as one came after him. But he's dismissing all of the other accusations that have been made against him and how that very same media and that very same Democrat Party defended him. Now, the question is whether the accusations are true. Now, the statute of limitations is like 20 years in Maine. So his accuser, if he truly did commit rape, his accuser can file reports and see if he could be brought up on charges. It's 5 years after the fact. But, you know, before you feel too sorry for Graham Plattner, and I know most people don't, and I certainly don't, he did sign up for this. Graham Plattner knows politics. Graham Plattner knows that it is a rough and tumble, really nasty business. But he got into it anyway.
2: There is a reason that this is happening now. I only have until July 13th, until I am officially the nominee. This was the last week to try to get me off of the ballot. It's not the false allegations, though, that have brought us to where we are. It's the fact that they are being used by the political establishment to put structural pressure on us. We live in a political system that is not built for normal people. It is a system that is built structurally to make sure that movements like ours cannot flourish.
1: Wow.
2: That if they begin to succeed, they can be crushed.
1: All right, so I would say to Graham Plattner, you know, stop talking. Because I think that he now is frankly sounding like a sore loser. I would remind him that it was the political establishment that brought him to where he was. They encouraged him to run. They loved him. They helped him. They donated to his campaign. But it's been his own social media posts and his own comments and his Nazi tattoo that started this whole thing to unravel. And they stood by him after every one of those social media posts and comments and the news about the tattoo. They stood by him every step of the way. And so this comment that the political establishment is built so that movements like his, or ours, as he said, cannot flourish, which is an absolute load of crap. Because he literally had the party leaders like Elizabeth Warren and Bernie Sanders endorsing him until his past came, too much of it came to light. And it got to a point where it was just ridiculous with the amount of accusations that were against him. And again, the accusations were unproven, but by the standards of the Democrats and the standards of the hashtag Me Too movement, the victim, the woman, is always to be believed. That's a Democrat thing. So then that is exactly why they finally said, no more, enough. We simply cannot do this any longer. And so the political establishment, giveth and it took away. It was only after the accusations of rape happened that he was unable to continue. You know, his platform of socialism, anti-Israel, anti-Semitism, and open borders is what those three socialists from New York ran on. And they won. And I believe that Graham Plattner, if he wasn't such an incredible dirtbag, he may have won in Maine. So I would say it's not the platform, dude. It's you. And so then he goes on to blame the party for his ouster, taking zero responsibility for his fall from grace.
2: Those in power who have the ability to do so are using these allegations as an excuse to take away all of the things that we need to run a campaign. We are going to lose our ability to fundraise. We are going to lose our ability to access voter data. We are going to lose all of the things that any campaign needs on the basic level simply to function. Larger organizations, the national level party, The bigger donor networks, they have all committed to spending no money in this race if I'm in it.
1: Well, again, you knew that politics was a dirty business. And by the way, the fact that all of those people that I just mentioned, Elizabeth Warren and Bernie Sanders and a lot of these other party elite on the Democrat side, the fact that they stood by you despite the earlier accusations from a Republican, so nobody cared on the left, of sexual assault, or all of the really bizarre social media postings and the things that you've said, the fact that they stood by you when all of that came to light and the Nazi tattoo proves that politics is a dirty business. And so now at this point, as we wrap this up, Graham Plattner is close to tears as he talks about how his campaign is done.
2: We believe that for the movement to continue, it can't be me. And for that reason, we are suspending campaign operations. This is incredibly difficult because I know that some will think it's an admission of guilt, and it most certainly is not. We're not doing it because of the allegations. We're doing it because of the structures that are being taken away from us by those in power.
1: So there you have it. Now the big question is, what is next for the Democrats?

0: is vast majority of the stuff that is out there, the 156,000 people that voted for him in the primary, they already knew dude was a toxic dirtbag, and they voted for him anyway. So did the party in Maine, the Democrat Party in Maine, did they do the right thing by ultimately canceling out the vote of the 156,000 people that voted for him? They forced him out. They forced him out. Now they're just going to place somebody else in there. We'll have to see what happens. We'll return next on Red Eye Radio.
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6: 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Go ahead.
7: Thank you. This thing with Iran, I think it's going to have to be settled kind of like the way we had to settle things with the Empire of Japan.
6: Because you want to nuke Iran?
7: Well, not really. I don't really, but they're not going to give up. Does anybody understand that?
6: Okay, hey Bob, let me ask you a question because I am absolutely not for nuking Iran, but I totally understand why you say that. Nuke Iran and kill, you know, thousands of innocent civilians or American boots on the ground. Which would you rather?
7: No, I would rather see that happen because, let's face it, they go out and they kill their own people every day of the week. So, I mean, I know it's crazy, but that's the last victory we had. And that's the last time that, you know, we put a stop to this kind of nonsense.
6: All right, Bob, thank you very much for the call. I appreciate it. I'm not for nuking Iran. I totally get Bob's sentiment. I've got a lot more straight ahead. Do we still not know where Mitch McConnell is or what's going on with his health? Details straight ahead.
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6: ABC News, I'm Dave Packer. Maine Democratic Senate candidate Graham Plattner, who denies allegations of sexual assault, now says he's getting out of the running ahead of Monday's deadline to take his name off the ballot. It's one of the most closely watched races in the country as Democrats seek to take back control of Congress. President Trump says a memorandum of understanding between Iran and the U.S. is over. This is the U.S. concluded a second day of heavy strikes in Iran after ships were targeted in the Strait of Hormuz.
7: They're not doing a service to the people. And I think more than anything else is I got to know them. And I'm not sure I want to make a deal with them. We can play games, but I'm not sure I want to make a deal. I just finished the job.
8: ISIS never welcome here!
6: A protest march and rally in Houston Wednesday night over the ICE shooting death of an undocumented man on Tuesday. They accuse, ICE does, Lorenzo Saldago Araujo of attempting to evade arrest and ramming his car into an ICE vehicle. Araujo was shot and died on his way to the hospital. This is ABC News. A Texas kid struck by lightning inside of his own home.
9: It's always been kind of understood that if you're inside of your home, you're safe from lightning because the home is grounded. But an investigation is underway after a child was injured in his family's home in Harris County, Texas. The home, deputies say, was hit by lightning and an electrical current went surging through the home's wiring and electrocuted the homeowner's son, who was using a computer inside the home. They say the child was evaluated by EMS. His condition is not known. Alex Stone, ABC News.
6: A three-judge panel has denied a request from the Kennedy Center's board to restore President Trump's name to the institution while they appeal an earlier ruling that found the name change illegal. Meta says it will invest more than $9 billion to build its first artificial intelligence data center in Canada. This will be the largest outside of the United States. It will be powered by a natural gas-fired plant being developed by a consortium. Dave Packer, ABC News.
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14: 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Now the forecast, increasing clouds overnight, low 66, partly sunny Thursday with scattered showers and thunderstorms, high 88. Partly cloudy Thursday night, more showers and thunderstorms, low 66. The outlook for Friday, showers and some thunderstorms, a high 83. 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

0: Now, it's Red Eye Radio with talk about everything from politics to social issues and news of the day. Whether you're up late or you're just starting your day, welcome to the show. From the Relief Factor Studios, for Gary McNamara and Eric Harley, here is Dan Mandis.
1: 866-90-RED-EYE is the phone number, 866-907-3339. You can text the show when I'm filling in, 615-737-9986. Gary and Eric, they return next Sunday night, Monday morning. And follow me on the socials at Dan Mandis Show. And I have a poll up this morning, believe it or not. Grade President Trump's war efforts in Iran. 48.5% of the people that have taken the poll give the president an A. 18.2% give the president a B, 21.2% give the president a C, 12.1% give the president an F. If you want to chime in, go ahead and take the poll at Dan Mandis Show on X. I've got a couple of things I want to do in this hour. I've got an update on Mitch McConnell and the president making a plea to the Supreme Court. I want to get to both of those before the hour ends, so I've got a lot to do, but some people have been holding a long time. Luke is in Middle Tennessee, listening on my home station, WTN. Luke, thanks for calling in. Go ahead. Oh, apparently Luke is gone. All right, Russell is in Memphis, Tennessee, listening to WKIM. Russell, go ahead.
2: Hey, Dan, how you doing?
1: Doing good. Thanks for calling in.
2: I want to give him an A for effort, but, and I hope you don't cut me off on this, but you can't reason with these people. It's going to have to be something in game like Hiroshima, like your last caller was saying. You've got to make a point that they can't come back from. You've got to bomb them until they stop, until they really stop. And they won't. They won't. So it's going to be near cataclysmic what we're going to have to do to get rid of this problem, because they want all of us dead in the U.S. and our president especially.
1: Well, Russell, here's the problem, and I get what you're saying. I do. The problem is that, and it depends on the type of nuke. There's all kinds of different nukes, and so I don't know if Hiroshima is the right bomb to use, but if we went down that road. But, you know, you've got 92, 93 million people in Iran. You use a powerful nuke, then you're going to have the rest of the world that is going to be against what we just did. I'm on board if we need to bomb them into submission. I'm all for that. But I don't think that we can use these, you know, massive nuclear weapons that are going to kill a bunch of people who, frankly, are just trying to survive in Iran. Russell, I appreciate the call. Luke is back. And Luke, thanks for calling in. Go ahead.
3: Yeah, hi, Dan. Been listening to you for quite a while. You do a great job on your normal station, and you're doing a great job here on Red Eye. I do want to say that we make fun of the liberals for having their own echo chamber and living in their own world. And yet here we are doing the same thing. So we should be able to call balls and strikes and things with Trump and not just be another echo chamber. So that's why I'm calling in to push back. Mm-hmm. You said you gave Trump an A on the war. I'm not sure how you're doing that. What have we accomplished? What the goals that we had set out, what have we accomplished for that war?
1: Okay, so number one, when I gave the president an A, I said militarily. But remember, in the that whole monologue, you're bringing up the point that I made, which is from a military standpoint, we bombed a lot of stuff and we've destroyed a lot of stuff. So he gets an A militarily, but politically, that is a different conversation. So, but let's go down your road of what have we actually accomplished? A few things. As the president has said many times, we have decimated their military. We've taken out a couple of layers of their Islamic Revolutionary Guard, their government there in the nation of Iran. The other thing that we have done, the president says, and if you believe the president, fine. If you don't, then that's on you if you choose not to believe him. But we apparently know exactly where that uranium is in the ground, and we're watching it. So they don't have the ability, according to the president, according to J.D. Vance, according to our government, they don't have the ability to process that uranium, enrich that uranium, because we've destroyed all of that nuclear infrastructure. So, and we've also done a hell of a job on their economy. So that's, I think, four things that I've just rattled off. Now, where you're going to go, as I play all this out, where you're going to go is the Strait of Hormuz. The Iranians still have the ability to close the Strait of Hormuz. And that is, I can guarantee you, in the next couple of days, that is what they're going to try to do. Somebody asked me earlier, Luke, I hope you heard it, you know, how is it, because this has been baffling me, how is it that the Iranians, with all of this bombing that we've done, how is it they can still close the Strait of Hormuz? Well, number one, they've got all of those drones that we talked about earlier. They've also got those fast boats that also have an impact. The problem is that, just for people that don't know, is that the insurance companies won't insure those ships to go through the Strait of Hormuz because they're afraid that they're going to get destroyed. So the ships can't go through the Strait of Hormuz because they're not insured. So, but I do believe that we have accomplished a lot in Iran. I think that from a political standpoint, we're not going to know this answer for a while. We have to see what happens with Iran. But the other thing is, there's still a lot, as I said, that we don't know. So I'll give you the last word, Luke.
3: Sure. And I may have missed your monologue there, and I do apologize. But we went in there because they're supposed to be weeks away from some type of nuclear device, which according to Tulsi Gabbard, that was incorrect in the 18 intelligence agencies and Marco Rubio. But and then we were supposed to go in there and get the nuclear material, which we've not done either. And we've lost at least 13 service members, and it's cost us billions of dollars per day on this. So and this has completely affected our midterms, which is it's going to be catastrophic. And that's what I'm concerned about. And maybe we're saying the same thing, we're just on different pages. But I don't think that we should have an echo chamber. And I've seen a lot of listeners that are blind and just completely for Trump and you can't question anything. And that's what I don't want happening here, especially right. on this level. So I think it's good to have a communication, to be able to push back and hold people accountable. And that's what I'm trying to do right now.
1: So, Luke, real quick, do you have a prediction as to what's going to happen?
3: As far as the war?
1: Yeah, as far as the war goes.
3: I think we're going to be stuck into it for quite a while. I would hope my solution would be is just to pull out. Is that what everybody would want? No, but we have to go back to America first, and we have to try to get the midterms back on schedule.
1: All right, Lou, thanks for the call. Appreciate it. And the phone number is 866-90-RED-EYE. Marjorie Taylor Greene, I'm gonna talk a little bit about, and by the way, if you still want to talk about Iran, people have been calling all night, 866-90-RED-EYE. Mitch McConnell's wife has now broken the silence, broken her silence on Mitch McConnell's condition, her husband's condition. But first, I want to remind you what is going on with Mitch McConnell, just real quick. He's been hospitalized for 3 weeks or so. We've been watching the senator as he has been, you know, having medical issues for the better part of a year, freezing up in front of the camera. He's fallen down a few times. He's frozen a couple of times as well. Clearly, he is now at the point, and he has been. I've been calling for him to resign for quite some time and step down. But I think it is obvious that he is having some issues with his capacity, his ability to think, his ability to speak. So he had a heart attack. He ends up, they find him in the home. He has to go to the hospital. They have to go do a CPR. And by all accounts, he is not doing well. But all of a sudden, just as we talked about yesterday, you had all of these folks from, you know, Scott Jennings and John Thune, all of these people saying that they spent 20 minutes on the phone with Mitch McConnell. Now, not one person whipped out their phone to record said conversation. And if Mitch McConnell is talking to all of these people, Well, why won't he talk to CBS or Fox News or News Nation or Axios or, you know, some place that could verify that he is actually able to serve the people of Kentucky? And so I think that some of these folks that are speaking out and saying, well, I spoke to Mitch McConnell. Well, okay, are we supposed to just, you know, blindly believe you? We need some sort of proof, not only proof of life, but we also need proof that Mitch McConnell has the capacity to continue to serve the people of Kentucky. So that's number one. And I don't know that I've seen any update on his actual health. But Elaine Chao has now spoken out, and I've got what she has to say coming up. But first, I want to remind you what Marjorie Taylor Greene said about how she flew to China to meet with China's vice president. And 3 days after Mitch McConnell had that heart attack, where they had to provide CPR to keep him alive. And so this is what Marjorie Taylor Greene said. I did play this for you last night as well.
4: I want to call this out. This really irritates me. The Republican Party is all campaigning against communism right now. What about Elaine Chao? Elaine Chao flew to China and met with the vice president just a few days after Mitch McConnell is practically died and went to the hospital. So when are we going to call out a possible communist Chinese spy right there?
5: You're calling his wife a possible Chinese spy.
4: Yes, 100%. What woman leaves her husband's side while he is dead or dying in the hospital, flies to China and meets with the vice president? Answer me that.
1: I mean, listen, there is no answer to that. There is no answer to that. Anybody who knows anything about this story finds that abhorrent. Now, is she, is she working with the Chinese government? I have no idea, but I have my suspicions. Mitch McConnell's wife breaks silence on the senator's condition. This is from MSN. Elaine Chao, the wife of Republican Mitch McConnell, has issued her first public statement since the 84-year-old Kentucky senator was hospitalized on June 14th, addressing weeks of speculation about her whereabouts and his condition. Chao said the secretary was on a long-planned trip in China to support her family's philanthropic endeavors. During the trip, she met with a number of people, including the U.S. ambassador. The senator's health did not warrant an immediate return to the U.S. And so I guess that was released by her team. According to WLKY, Elaine Chao left for China on June 12th, 2 days before McConnell was hospitalized, and has since returned to the United States. Her staff did not say whether she remained in contact with McConnell during his hospitalization. So she was in China on some sort of business, which the whole thing sounds a little sketch to me. Her husband has a heart attack. CPR is needed, and he's in the hospital after a year where his health has been going down the tubes quite a bit. She doesn't immediately fly home. I mean, the whole thing just sounds suspicious to me. So now, Chao's statement drew some additional scrutiny because of a meeting with a senior Chinese official after McConnell was hospitalized. Remember what we talked about last night, where China said that the meeting with Elaine Chao was about U.S.-Chinese relations, and Chao said that it was about philanthropic endeavors. Well, those are not the same thing. So there's a whole lot of weirdness going on here. Elaine Chao served as transportation secretary during Donald Trump's first term, 2017 to 2021, previously served as labor secretary under President George W. Bush. So there's just a lot of bizarreness going on. You have all of these Republican leaders saying, oh, yeah, we spoke to Mitch. Things are great. No problem whatsoever. But there's no tape. There's no audio. There's no proof of the nature of these conversations. And now the Democrat governor for the state of Kentucky, Andy Beshear, is chiming in. What he has to say coming up next on Red Eye Radio.
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7: 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The strategy means that you buy without regard for whether you are paying more at the pump in taxes. IFTA also considers state surcharges, which complicates the fuel buying strategy. Indiana, Kentucky, and Virginia have per gallon surcharges. Connecticut, Kentucky, New Mexico, New York, and Oregon have per-mile surcharges. While some owner-operators buy only enough fuel to get through surcharge states, this practice can backfire, depending on the actual cost of the fuel in each state. When comparing fuel prices, always remember, pump pride minus taxes equals the real fuel cost. 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

0: Red Eye Radio, 866-90-RED-EYE is the phone number, 866-907-3339. So President Trump, just real quick, was asked about the whereabouts of Mitch McConnell, what is going on with the Republican senator from Kentucky. This is what the president said.
1: No, I have no idea. I have no idea how he's doing.
0: As I did, Donald Trump, I have no idea how he's doing. And see, nobody really does. Governor Andy Beshear is now calling for an update on his health following weeks of speculation with little information released by his office. Basically, it looks like what Beshear is asking for is just, guys, what's an update? And you know, the thing is, you know who's screaming the loudest about Mitch McConnell? It's Republicans. It's people like me who are like, you know what? We spent 4 years talking about Joe Biden and his inability to serve the people of America. We got Mitch McConnell, who clearly I've been saying that he should step down for a long time. And we have a situation where we got a bunch of people who are friends of Mitch and they're saying, oh, he's fine. We had all of these great phone conversations with him. Really? Show us proof. I mean, I'm going to tell you, and I love Scott Jennings, and I'm a conservative, but I don't believe any of them. I just don't. Because I don't think you can trust politicians, to be perfectly honest with you. Let's see here. So here's what Andy Beshear says. Over the last several weeks, Kentuckians have grown increasingly concerned about the current state of McConnell's health and his well-being. The ability to hold office in the United States Senate, Beshear wrote in the letter requesting a health update. As public office holders, we have made a commitment to our constituents to do our best to represent them and to always be transparent. He says, I believe this requires clear communication about one's ability to serve. So, I mean, I find myself in an awkward position because yet again, I agree with a Democrat. I agree with Andy Beshear. The governor, who is considering a presidential run in 2028, also wished McConnell a safe and speedy recovery, as we all do. But transparency is key. You don't want to break that trust.

0: Dad, guess what?
1: What?
0: You are going to be a grandfather.
1: That's great. You're going to be a wonderful mom. And I can't wait to be a grandpa. Not too long ago, moments like this with my daughter would have been a challenge. It was a long road for me to find myself again after Vietnam. I struggled to connect with almost everyone and preferred being alone. It was my neighbor Jim, another Vietnam veteran, who finally convinced me that I could still connect with my family and find that fulfilling life I'd lost. In fact, I called Jim first with the news about my granddaughter, Lizzie. Hey, Jim, I'm going to be a grandfather.
2: Congratulations, Dave.
1: Hey, let's get together and celebrate.
2: Well, as long as you're not grilling.
1: My pride was my armor, but I didn't know it then. I couldn't put it into words. I was sad, was scared, I felt alone. I didn't know how to reach out, so I hid behind anger and silence. But then I decided to listen to Jim, and I went for help down at the VA. If I can take that first step after almost 50 years, I know other veterans can too. Visit maketheconnection.net to find out more.
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7: 86690 Red Eye is the phone number. If you can't call in, you can send 615-737-9986. It's almost like the text line, which we use for my morning show at WTN in Nashville, Tennessee. Dan Mann is here, by the way, filling in for Gary and Eric. It's almost like a completely different show is happening on the text line, as I sometimes will debate people there as well. And it's just, I try to have a lot of fun on the radio and in the text line. So if you, again, can't call in, 615-737-9986. President Trump is targeting birthright citizenship again. Listen, just days after the Supreme Court allowed birthright citizenship to continue, the president thinks that maybe he has found a new path to get back to the Supreme Court. But literally, he is asking now the Supreme Court to take a second look at this case. He based his request for SCOTUS to rehear the case after signs and billboards were seen going up along the U.S. border with Mexico. Listen to this. This is insanity. They're advertising that deliveries, as in babies, deliveries in America start at the low, low price of just $4,000. Now, this is all about birthright tourism. Donald Trump adding, billions of dollars will be illegally made by this scam, with citizenship going to anyone who will pay. The folks at Fox News heard all this, and they just absolutely freaked out.
8: You can pay $3,950 if you want to have birth naturally, make your child a U.S. citizen.
9: Are you kidding?
8: Your foreign born C-section, $5,525. I spoke with Ken Paxton on this, and he showed me pictures where there are houses in Texas that look residential. Mm-hmm. So it could be your neighbor's house, and you go inside the house, and there are rows of bassinets where Chinese women are coming, giving birth to a child, then going back to the Chinese Communist Party, educating their child there, and they have U.S. citizenship, which could amount to more than a million new voters in this country.
7: Yeah, that is Kayleigh McEnany. Now, that was on Fox News, and she's clearly horrified, as I

0: am, and as you should be, at the thought of rows and rows of bassinets of kids born in our country through birth tourism that can now go get educated in, say, China, come back here and vote, be eligible for government benefits, take advantage of America's generosity, and so forth. Now, none of this is a surprise. Not even the billboards are a surprise. These kinds of stories go back decades. I remember reading about these types of, baby birthing factories in California years ago, and it's happening now all across the country. You know, the first baby born in 2026 was Chinese here in America? That's right. You know how the media always does this, hey, the first baby born in this particular year, was first baby born in 2026 was Chinese, a product of birth tourism. Yep. People lost their ever-loving minds, as they should. The New York Post in 2012, listen to these numbers. In 2012, 36,000 foreign-born women gave birth in the United States, then left. And I can only imagine what it is now. And it's only going to get even worse, because it's been all over the world broadcast that the United States Supreme Court decided that birthright tourism and birthright citizenship can continue. So there's going to be a massive surge. Chinese officials estimate that the number is a staggering 50,000 of their own citizens per year are born here in America. Scholars who have studied the subject in depth, like Australia-based Professor Salvatore Babonis, put the figure even higher, perhaps twice that. Guy says we could have up to 100,000 Chinese babies being born as U.S. citizens every single year. He writes, birth tourism may result in millions of new elite Chinese Americans. Now, this has been going on for a long time. Chinese birth tourism in the United States has been practiced for decades, but it has especially flourished in the past 15 years. So if you do the math, and I didn't, it was part of the story, that means that at least 750,000 and possibly as many as 1.5 million Chinese, who are also American citizens by virtue of being born here, are now growing towards adulthood in China.
1: Over time.
2: Only a stupid nation would allow this to happen. They also have a website, havemybabyintexas.com.
0: Yeah, remember, these are billboards. I know I'm spewing a lot of words. Remember, these are billboards in Texas. I guess maybe it's not necessarily in Texas. It's actually south of the border. But they're advertising birth tourism in Mexico.
2: By the way, this big border advertisement right there is miles away from the border. So their audience are people that are crossing back and forth. And by the way, if you think it's just Mexicans, no, that's just a checkpoint right there. People are traveling from all across the world to come to Mexico to go pregnant. They could have their baby here in the state of Texas. And, you know, as a result of that, their kids are going to be American citizens.
0: Yep. I mean, yeah, obviously, again, it is horrifying. So the billboard says birth packages in South Texas, if you're going to have a natural childbirth, $3,950. If you've got a C-section, that is $5,500. And $25. And, you know, it is very blatant. And for a nation who has been dealing with this illegal immigration for so long, this is just an absolute slap in the face, isn't it? And they're coming across our southern border. They're coming from all over the place, and they're coming across, or they're just coming in here with a visa and having their babies. That is also something that is happening a lot.
1: pictures of pools that these women can lounge by. You can buy like elite luxury birth tourism packages. It is crazy. And then Tommy Pigott at the State Department was telling me that they caught fraudulent documents coming from South Africa, North Africa. Yep. There have been more than 400 cases out of Europe in just 1 year alone. It is worldwide. And do you think the founders, or the framers, I should say, of the 14th Amendment really intended for 2 billion women in the world to have access, right, to have a baby on our soil and boom, you're a citizen?
2: Do you think Democrats would be against this?
0: I will answer that. Of course, the Democrats will be against any effort to stop birthright citizenship. They would not be against these billboards advertising for people, not American citizens, to come into our country and start birthing a bunch of anchor babies. It's the only way that I can say it. Same concept, by the way, is open borders and their parole program as well. Of the Biden administration. Let all of these people in, and eventually you have new Democrat voters. I mean, that's the whole point. That's why the Democrats refuse to close the borders or enforce our immigration laws, and that's why Joe Biden had the parole program as well. By the way, the same parole program that allowed illegal aliens into our country. I did a whole segment on this yesterday, where I think it was either yesterday or the day before here on Red Eye Radio, but it's like every day we are reminded of the consequences of Joe Biden's wide open borders, the gaslighting of the Biden administration when they said that the border was secure. And we talk about that Haitian truck driver who killed that state patrol officer in Pennsylvania. And I think the American people are really sick of it. And so Donald Trump, basically, the president is saying, please, Supreme Court, take another look. Now, the question is, can we actually do something about this from a legislative standpoint? Mike Johnson, of course, House Speaker, he's on it.
3: The 14th Amendment, the original intent was to enhance and really value citizenship, and it's been devalued because of birthright tourism, which is what we have now. It's a threat to the rule of law and national security. We do need to address it. We're looking at all angles. If there's some legislative fix, we'll advance that immediately. If it's a constitutional amendment, as you know, it takes a little more time. But we've got to address this. It really is a serious, serious issue.
0: Yeah, I don't remember earlier when I said that I don't believe or trust any politicians. I'm getting that way about a lot of pundits, too. I don't think that they're really going to do anything about birth tourism. They've been talking about this for a long time. And so the president has now highlighted and commented on these. And so now the question is, will the Supreme Court take it up again? This does happen rarely, but it does happen, a rehearing. I'm no Supreme Court expert, but the Supreme Court granted rehearings in Roe versus Wade, Citizens United, and Brown versus the Board of Education. So we have seen instances where, yes, the Supreme Court has said, you know what, maybe we will take another look. The president, by the way, saying this, it was a miscarriage of justice, the 6-3 ruling on birthright citizenship. The president saying on Truth Social, American citizenship is not for sale. In fact, this is a crime, and therefore, the Supreme Court's ruling is wrong. He says, I will be asking for a rehearing by the United States Supreme Court immediately. So we'll see what happened. We'll see what happens, and hopefully hopefully Congress can do something. The Republicans in Congress can do something, but as I said earlier, we're simply not even able to get the Save America Act passed. I don't see that they're going to be able to do anything about birthright citizenship either. My name is Dan Mandis, 866-90-RED-EYE. Got a lot more straight ahead.
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Third Eye Radio, 866-90-RED-EYE is the phone number, 866-907-3339. I don't mean to sound like a, you know, I make the joke on my local show in Nashville. I hate to sound like such a Danny Downer when it comes to Congress actually getting stuff done. But I think the skepticism that we all have, because I know that a lot of you folks understand the absolute dysfunction that we have, not only in Congress, but of course in Washington, D.C. And so when I say I really don't see the Republicans in the House or the Senate to be able to get anything done, I just don't see it happening. And I think the reason why I'm so cynical is because we have the majority in the House and we have the majority in the Senate. Obviously, we have the White House as well. And we haven't gotten done nearly as much as I would want to see get done. Now, is Donald Trump getting a lot of things done? Well, yeah, he is. He did a lot of executive orders. I don't have the exact number in front of me, but I would see a lot of those. I would like to see a lot of those executive orders made into law. Is it going to happen? Probably not.

I mean, it was just what, was it a week ago? I think it was like a week ago, where there was about a dozen or so Republicans in the House of Representatives that literally shut down the House of Representatives. They were angry because the SAVE Act had not passed the Senate. And so they just decided, as we are heading into the midterm elections, hey, you know what? Let's go ahead and just put our dysfunction on full blast. And that is exactly what they did. And they shut down the House of Representatives, and Mike Johnson had to send everybody home. That wasn't the Democrats that did that. That was the Republicans. Even though the House of Representatives, they've passed the SAVE Act, what, three times now? Three or four times already? They can't get it passed in the Senate. And, you know, there's a lot of Republicans that are out there saying, oh, we have some in Nashville. Oh, the problem is the Democrats. That's why the Save America Act won't pass. Bull crap. It's the Republicans. It's the I call them the Rhino Four. You've got Lisa Murkowski. You got Mitch McConnell. You've got Susan Collins and Tom Tillis. Those are the four. They won't pass the Save America Act, and they also won't vote to eliminate the filibuster to get it passed. So that's what I mean when I say, you know what, I would love to see Congress take some sort of action against birthright tourism and birthright citizenship, but will it actually happen, something substantive to ensure that it doesn't keep happening? No, I don't. I don't know if there's ever going to be a time in my life where I'm not disappointed with my own party of the Republicans. It's just frustrating. And when you're a talk show host, and I know that Gary and Eric can relate to this, when you're a talk show host and you start going down the road of, you know, complaining about your own party, some people take offense to it. But, you know, the only way that things are going to get done is if you call out your own party, which is something, by and large, the Democrats refuse to do. Republicans do. Democrats don't. And now the Democrats have their own war going on with all of these socialists. I think of the two parties, though, I think the Democrats are far more of a train wreck than the Republicans. Got a lot more straight ahead. Red Eye Radio.

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6: ABC News, I'm Dave Packard. CENTCOM says they've completed an additional round of strikes against strategic targets in Iran. The president's saying that the recent Iranian strikes on ships in the Strait of Hormuz has signaled the end of the ceasefire. After being accused by a former girlfriend of sexual assault earlier this week, the latest in a string of scandals, Maine Democratic Senate candidate Graham Platner announcing that he's suspending his campaign. ABC's Hannah DeMisi.
7: We saw several national Democrats call for him to withdraw from the race. We saw several national campaign finance arms said explicitly, we're not going to finance this race in Maine if you stay in the race, if you continue to be the nominee. He was really left with no other choice. They were kind of squeezing him out.
6: Maine Democrats to hold a convention to pick a new candidate. Immigrant rights groups are calling for an independent investigation following an ICE-involved fatal shooting of a Mexican national in Houston. ICE agents are calling it self-defense. This is ABC News. The death toll from Venezuela's earthquakes has risen to 3,811. Another 6,400 people were rescued. An Idaho woman who said her twins died after being vaccinated is now facing murder charges.
8: 23-year-old Andrea Shaw has been indicted by a grand jury in Idaho, accused of suffocating her 18-month-old twins in May of last year. After they died, she appeared on an online show produced by an anti-vaccine group founded by Health and Human Services Secretary Robert F. Kennedy. On the show, Shaw claimed her twins got sick and died after getting vaccinated. but Shaw has now been arrested by Boise police for allegedly murdering her babies. She could face a death penalty if convicted. Her attorney claims Idaho prosecutors will not be able to prove their case. Alex Stone, ABC News.
6: A San Francisco Bay Area company has launched three satellites into space that will form a new fire detection system for wildfires. FireSat's designed to catch wildfires faster and provide information on the ground. Dave Packer, ABC News.
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13: 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Now the forecast, increasing clouds overnight, low 66, partly sunny Thursday with scattered showers and thunderstorms, high 88. Partly cloudy Thursday night, more showers and thunderstorms, low 66. The outlook for Friday, showers and some thunderstorms, a high 83. 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
19: 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Always appreciate the opportunity to guest host here on Red Eye Radio. Gary and Eric, they return Sunday night, Monday morning. 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I host a morning show in Nashville, Tennessee, Super Talk 99.7 WTN. And I have my text line open that I use for my local show. 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So bombs away in Iran for second night in a row. President Donald Trump declaring the ceasefire between Iran and the United States over. And now we have indeed carried out a second night of bombing. I've got a lot of great audio from Trump. He was, you know, as you may know, we played some audio yesterday as well, last night. Donald Trump in NATO, and he's got a lot to say. He's continuing to claim that we have won the war in Iran. We'll go over that claim. There's a lot that the president and the administration does, they do have to be proud of regarding the war in Iran. But there's still a lot of unfinished business. That's the big thing that the president needs to continue to discuss, is the unfinished business. But first, what happened last night? The U.S. pounded targets that included missile and drone sites near the Strait of Hormuz, while Iran fired on Kuwait and Bahrain, which host U.S. military bases, according to a senior U.S. official. You know, every time I see these stories, you know, just talking, just between me and you,

0: I keep wondering, why is it that Iran still has missile and drone sites that are to be blown up? I mean, how are any of these sites still standing? That's the thing that I continue to be shocked by. And I do understand that when they fire upon Kuwait and Bahrain and our military bases, we can see where those missile and drone sites are. And I do understand that. But I would think that we would have the intelligence, we would have the ability to be able to see where these are before they fire off those missiles and before they fire off those drones. And so I'm always just surprised with all of the military hardware that we have dropped on Iran, that they still have areas that are left to be bombed. But here we are. The U.S. struck 90 military targets to, quote, further degrade Iran's ability to attack commercial shipping and innocent civilian mariners in the Strait of Hormuz, U.S. Central Command said in a statement that noted the end of the latest strikes. The U.S. attacks were broader in scope than Tuesday's and included air defense systems, coastal surveillance assets, naval capabilities, and logistics infrastructure, according to CENTCOM. We also struck some bridges as well, so that's going to get a lot of people fired up. We'll talk about why later on in the program. One of the things that I've really enjoyed watching is Donald Trump on his Truth Social. He's now taken to posting videos and pictures of the United States bombing the living crap out of Iran. So if you go to his Truth Social and you just start scrolling down, you will see picture after picture and video after video of the bombings that have taken place over the last couple of days. Also, by the way, it is worth noting that we have taken out one of their head leaders there in the Islamic Revolutionary Guard as well. So that is also in the news. So again, accomplishing a lot militarily, there's still a lot that needs to get done. In a post on social media, Donald Trump describing Wednesday's strikes as retribution for the Iranian attacks on commercial vessels near the Strait of Hormuz earlier this week. The president wrapping it up saying, if it happens again, it'll get much worse. He was on Air Force One, and this comment is one of many making the rounds.
1: But we've already won militarily. They have very little. They have very little left, and they want to make a deal so badly. They called a little while ago. They want to make a deal so badly. I just don't know if they're worthy of making a deal. I don't know that they're going to honor the deal. That's the problem. It's sort of crazy, to be honest with you. They're sort of crazy. They're a little bit out of control, but they want to make a deal. Badly.
0: So that is the president. A lot of background noise there, but basically the bottom line is the president saying that, yes, the Iranians do want to make a deal badly. You know, when he says these things, I'm just going to be honest with you, a little cynical at this point, actually a lot cynical at this point. You know, because you listen to Red Eye, you listen to talk radio, you know the drill, you know the pattern. The president says things, and then the Iranians will come back and say, we never said that, we don't feel that way, and they will, you know, basically say the opposite of what President Trump is saying, and they'll contradict him at every turn. So he does say the Iranians want to make a deal badly. They've had every opportunity to make a deal. They simply refuse to behave. That's what is happening. And so for the Iranians, if they wanted to make a deal, all they have to do is behave. And they simply refuse to do so. So over the past 24 hours, Iran has been bombing our allies in Kuwait and Bahrain as they do. As I said before, we do have some military installations in those countries. What did we do? We took out, again, some facilities around the Strait of Hormuz. We took out some bridges as well. I think that the president, he clearly wants to make a deal. I think that he's clearly tried diplomacy, and it just is not working with the Iranians. You just heard that audio bite where he said, I don't know if I can trust them. I don't know, the president said, if they are worthy of a deal. I like where the president's going. I like the fact that, because I've been saying for a long time, you cannot trust the Iranians. You cannot trust the Iranians as far as you can throw them. You really can't. I mean, we can debate all day long as to whether or not we should have begun this war in the first place. A lot of people will hear that statement that I just made, and they'll say, the Iranians started this war way back when they took the hostages. I totally get that. I do. But regardless as to whether Donald Trump started the war a few months ago or if Iran started this war way back in 1979, the bottom line is, here we are now. We are in this war, regardless as to when it started. We now have to finish it. And there's a lot of unfinished business, and the president is really getting pissed off, and I understand why. Because he wants this war to end. The American people want this war to end as well. The president says, you know, we think that we have a deal. And then Iran either comes out and says, we never agreed to that. They contradict him at every turn. And then Iran will, you know, talking about when the president says, I don't know if Iran is worthy of a deal. Well, we were in the middle of a memorandum of understanding. We were in the middle of good faith negotiations. We're negotiating in good faith. We're the Iranians. I don't know. What I do know is that Iran will do things like attack ships in the Strait of Hormuz when a ceasefire is supposed to be going on. And so I think the president is just done. I mean, that's the vibe that I'm getting from President Trump. Now, I do understand. A lot of you are listening right now, and I just said this is the vibe that the president is giving, that he is just done. But tomorrow, he may be out there praising Iran. You just never know what you're going to get. And I think sometimes that works to Donald Trump's advantage. I think sometimes that actually works against the president. But I think today, he's just incredibly frustrated, as we all are. The president, though, he was asked this question about why he is not able to end the war. This was earlier today.
2: The Iran war seems to be a strategic dead end for you. Why are you apparently unable to end the Iran war?
1: So I think we're doing just the opposite. The Iran war has been a tremendous military success. And, you know, I can only answer the question by saying they're not going to have a nuclear weapon. I think it's been, I was there for one reason that Iran cannot have a nuclear weapon. I call it, we denuclearize Iran. And that's happened. They will never have a nuclear weapon. That stuff is so far down under a mountain. It's a granite mountain that collapsed on top of it. Take months to get it out. I think it's a tremendous success, Iran.
0: So the president, and remember what I've been saying, and that is here all week when we talk about Iran, the president needs to find an off-ramp. That's what he needs to do. He needs to find an off-ramp in this war. He needs to find a victory, whether it is a true victory, whether it is spin, whatever. I think by and large, our country is over this. We want our gas prices back to where they were. I'm no big fan of Iran. I know that most people are not. But the president wants to find an off-ramp. He wants to be able to declare a victory on something, and he wants to be able to end this war. Now, he does have a number of different victories that he could talk about. I mean, he could talk about the killing of the Iranian regime two or three layers deep. He could talk about that. He could talk about destroying their ability to manufacture nuclear weapons, which they have been able to do that. We could talk about destroying their Navy and their Air Force. There's a number of ways that the president could claim success and could claim victory. The question is, will people see a difference between a military victory and a political victory? That's the big problem, because President Trump, as you know, spent a lot of time criticizing Obama's deal with Iran, the nuclear deal that Obama made with Iran. And so whatever deal he makes with the Iranians is got to be better than the deal that Obama struck. But it is going to be inherently different, whatever ultimately happens. I mean, friends, we may get to a point where no deal is actually negotiated. We may get to a point where the memorandum of understanding expires and no deal is made. And the only thing that we can do is continued military action to ensure that Iran does not interfere with the flow of oil through the Strait of Hormuz. That's the only thing we can do. Do that, and from a military standpoint, do everything we possibly can do to ensure that Iran does not have the ability to manufacture a nuclear weapon. Those are the two things now. Those are the two things that I would call unfinished business. Because I know that you've heard the same audio bites and you've seen the same video that I have over the past couple of months, where the president and the president's administration will say that our military action in Iran has been a tremendous success. And they'll talk about the bullet points. They'll talk about, you know, the Navy at the bottom of the sea, the Air Force that was destroyed. They'll talk about all of that. And those are successes. That is the military success. But from a political success, you can talk about Iran and the Islamic Revolutionary Guard still being in place. What control do they have over the Strait of Hormuz? Those are going to be the things that I believe the president will ultimately be judged on. And yeah, I do believe that this country is going to have a great debate and a great discussion about whether or not this war has been a tremendous success and what a victory actually means. Donald Trump has to convince America that the Islamic Revolutionary Guard's ability to just survive does not mean that they necessarily won. A lot of people will make the case that if they're still breathing and if they're still in charge, then they won. I'm not even sure the discussion is about nuclear weapons at this point. It really does seem to be about the Strait of Hormuz and Iran trying to control it and Iran trying to charge tolls to the ships that try to sail through it. But Donald Trump is tired of dealing with Iran. I think the rest of the world, certainly the Middle East, is also tired of dealing with Iran.
1: I don't know. I think they're a little loco. They're a little crazy.
0: Yeah, that is what President Trump said about Iran. Any government, I would say, that merrily kills so many of its citizens and just doesn't seem to care, they are crazy and they are nuts. But the president rattled off a lot of the military accomplishments of the war earlier today when he was at NATO. We'll talk about that and a whole lot more straight ahead. Phone number remains 866-90-RED-EYE, 866-907-3339. If you can't call in, text in 615-737-9986. Got a lot more straight ahead.
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1: I don't know. I think they're a little loco. They're a little crazy.
0: Yep, that is Donald Trump talking about the Iranians. And, you know, again, as I said at the end of the last segment, this is a country that just kills many of its citizens, and they just really don't seem to care about much of anything. The president in this particular press conference, he rattled off a lot of the military accomplishments of the war that I've already mentioned in the first segment of this radio broadcast. There have been many. Donald Trump spoke about their Navy and the Air Force being gone, the ability to make nuclear weapons gone as well. Then he spoke about Iran's wishes for Trump himself to be assassinated.
1: And you know what? I may be gone too, because I'm their number one target. It's out all over the place. I'm their number one because they're scum. That's the way they act. And that's the way they've done it for 47 years. But I'm doing what's right for the country. I'm doing really what's right for the world. They have to be stopped. And they've killed thousands, hundreds of thousands of people. They killed 52,000 protesters over the last 3 months. So when you say we're not doing well, I think we're doing phenomenally well.
0: So it just, you know, honestly, it's just a matter of how you gauge success. How do you gauge victory? Again, militarily, yeah. Man, we are getting in there and we are blowing stuff up. We have set them back big time. But we won't know who won this war for a while. Do you know the old saying, how it goes, you don't really judge a president's time in office until, you know, 100 years in the future? That's kind of how I feel about Iran, where it just kind of depends on what happens with Iran and what they decide to do. Think about this. Right now, they have the opportunity, the Iranians have the opportunity to make a deal, to make a deal to try to make their country's economy incredible. And the amazing thing is they just don't care. They value things that the rest of the world doesn't value. They value death. They value the ability to kill innocent people. That's what Iran values. The rest of the world just doesn't agree with that, and trying to make these folks into less barbaric has proven to be difficult, to say the least.
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1: 866-90-RED-EYE is the phone number, 866-907-3339. All right, so I put a poll up on my socials on X at Dan Mandis Show. It's very simple. Grade President Trump's war efforts in Iran. You can give him an A, a B, a C, or an F. And I truly want to know what you think. Now, right now, and I literally put this up just seconds ago, 75%, I have no idea how many people have voted. And oh, four, all of four votes. Thank you. So 75% of those four votes say that President Trump gets an A. 0% gave him a B. Now you've got 20% giving him a C and 20% giving the president an F. So, you know, that's going to be up for the next 23, 24 hours or so. And we'll talk about what the final results will be tomorrow night. And I'll keep you updated on what people are saying. I think a lot of folks, again, not to belabor the point, but it just depends on how you define victory. Let's see here. This is, I'm sorry, I've got a phone call. Phone call says 866-907-3339, 866-90-RED-EYE. Jane is in Oregon on Red Eye Radio. Hey, Jane, how are you?
2: I'm tired, I think. But
1: you and me both.
2: My comment is that, you know, everybody's talking about Iran in the last 47 years, but you know, if you think about it, do you remember the movie 300, where it was Iran? You know, Sparta and Athens had been scrapping back and forth for some time. But here comes Iran, who had no borders with them, comes over the water, and he traps, there were 300 warriors trying to protect Sparta.
1: Okay.
2: And he wiped them all out by skullduggery. Iran coming over for what reason? You know, they weren't his neighbors or anything like that.
1: Well, the reality is, Jane, whether we're talking about, 2000 years or 47 years, the Middle East has always been a train wreck. And I think part of what's going on currently is you've got a lot of nations in the Middle East that just hate Iran for a number of different reasons. And clearly we have our reasons, and many of them, for hating Iran as well. So whether we're talking about, 2000 years ago or, 47 years ago or yesterday, we've got plenty of reasons why we don't like Iran. Now, let me ask you this, though, real quick, Jane. If you could give Donald Trump, just since it's on my mind and I put the poll up, if you could give Donald Trump a grade for this war, what would you give him?
2: I like Trump. He's just amazing as far as I'm concerned. Somebody was walking with him one time and said, we could get killed out here. He says, got to go sometime.
1: Yeah. And I think President Trump,
2: so whatever he does is fine with me. I figure he knows what he's doing. He seems to have a second sight or something.
1: Would you give him an A, a B, a C, or an A? Well, I know you wouldn't give him an F. Would you give him an A?
2: A. Yeah, I'll give him an A.
1: Okay. And I appreciate the call very much, Jane. And one of the things that Jane said is she seemed sort of apprehensive, like she didn't want to actually, give him a grade at all. She said, I like President Trump. Here's the thing. I like President Trump, too. I like him a lot, and I think that he's got tremendous ideas. I think that he has done a lot of really good things in his first term and now in his second term. I think that, unfortunately, with the Iranian situation, we have gotten ourselves, and the president has gotten himself into a situation where he's dealing with a nation that is just not willing to play along. They're not willing to negotiate. Donald Trump, the art of the deal. Well, it's hard to come up with a great deal for everyone if one side of the negotiation, they're not negotiating in good faith. And that is what is happening with Iran. They're simply not negotiating in good faith. And so for the president, I mean, clearly he is frustrated. We're all frustrated. If you are a conservative, you understand that the midterm elections are coming and if gas prices are going to go back up. It's funny, in my my morning show in Nashville, Tennessee, I opened the show kind of, you know, joking a little bit. It's like the Iranians knew that my favorite gas station gas was at, you know, $3.09. And now more than likely it's going to go back up again. And it is frustrating. Am I worried about the midterm elections? I'm absolutely worried about the midterm elections. Am I worried about the overall state of the Middle East? Yes, I am very worried about the overall state of the Middle East. We'll have to see ultimately where this whole thing goes. One of my favorite commentators is Scott Jennings over on CNN.
3: Yeah, I don't agree that this conflict has somehow hardened Iran even further. I think they were already as adversarial to the United States as they could be. They've been adversarial to us for 47 years. And it was this president that decided to try to do something about it. He also tried to give diplomacy a chance. I concur that, you know, there was always a high percentage chance the Iranians were never going to come to the table here in a meaningful way in good faith.
1: And that's and I'll let him finish here in a second. But when we got into this deal with Iran, when we got into this war in Iran, that's one of the first things I said. I said, okay, I get what the president's trying to do. I appreciate that they can't have a nuclear weapon. I got all of it. But my biggest concern, and I hate to say it because I'm not one of those guys that, you know, runs around saying, you know, I was right, I was right, I was right. That's not my deal. But I will tell you that all of my concerns have ended up really coming to fruition. Guy called up earlier. Tom from Illinois, he couldn't hold on. But one of the things that he wanted to say was, who are we negotiating with? And it's a great point. Because in Iran, remember, and I know that Gary and Eric talk about this all the time. But remember, in Iran, you've got a couple of different levels of government, if you will. You've got the Islamic Revolutionary Guard. They're the ones that ultimately, they're the military apparatus of the government, and you know, their job really is to keep the order. And also, they're the ones that are calling the shots because they're the ones with the guns. And so they have a lot of responsibilities within Iran. They're the ones that have gone to the streets and killed a lot of those protesters, right? So they're the ones that we should be negotiating with. But we've been negotiating with the other arm of the government in Iran, the just, you know, sort of, I don't know what you would call them, but the government that really doesn't matter all that much. They're the ones that we're actually talking to. And until we start actually talking to directly the Islamic Revolutionary Guard and whoever they are, I think we're going to be stuck in this position. And by the way, very rarely are we actually speaking to the people that matter in Iran. We're actually speaking to Qatar. We're speaking to nations that are participating in the negotiations, but they're not necessarily, you know, involved militarily, except Iran is bombing them every time that they get upset. And every time we try to do something, they will bomb our allies in the Middle East. Kuwait is another one. You've got Oman, you've got Qatar. Pakistan has been involved as well in the negotiations. But the question is, who should we be negotiating with? That's the major issue. You've got, who are we negotiating with? And I just told you, we've got the arm of the Iranian government that doesn't really seem to have any teeth. Then we've got Oman and Qatar and Pakistan. We are negotiating with them as well as mediators, but who should we be negotiating with? And again, that's the Islamic Revolutionary Guard. So there's a lot of questions that still need to be answered. We'll have to see ultimately where this all goes. 866-90-RED-EYE is the phone number, 866-907-3339. You can text in if you can't call in, 615-737-9986. Got a lot more straight ahead.
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0: 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If you find me on X, I've got a poll up there tonight. Grade President Trump's war efforts in Iran, A, B, C, or F. About 65% of you are giving the president an A, 5.9% a B. You've got 17.6% giving President Trump a C, and an F, 11.8%. Somebody on the text line that I use at 615-737-9986 commenting on the fact that there were some of you that gave the president an F. Somebody said, well, that proves that there are some people who listen to Red Eye Radio who have Trump derangement syndrome. I would disagree. I mean, I just told you in the previous segment that I like President Trump a lot, and I think that he's done a lot of really good things, and he's got some really good ideas. That doesn't mean, though, that I'm not going to criticize him when I believe that he is off base on something, and I have done that many times. But I promise you, friends, I'm the last guy that you can accuse of having Trump derangement syndrome just because I have a problem with some of the things that he has done. Let's say hello to this is Dave in Pennsylvania on Red Eye Radio. Dave, thanks for calling in.
1: Yeah, I think we should just go in and finish the job. I think we got him on the ropes. I think it's like when you've got a fighter on the ropes in the ring, you go for it. Now, they're attacking Bahrain, the UAE, yep. Kuwait. Why can't we furnish these people with systems by which they can defend themselves and offensive systems, which when they can fight back? And why can't we just go? I don't mean the Iranian people, but against the IRCG, the regime, governmental buildings, oil refineries, bridges, things of that nature. I mean, you've got them on the ropes. Let's finish them off.
0: So what I would say, and Dave, I appreciate the call there, because I'm right there with you, right? Like from an emotional standpoint, you're absolutely right. I want to see some bombs dropped. And that is what's happening. Part of the problem is that Iran has an endless supply of drones. And relatively speaking, drones are really cheap, and it costs a lot of money to be able to knock them down from a military standpoint. So that's number one, is they do have a lot of drones. And number two, you probably got China and Russia helping Iran, you know, sort of off to the side, if you will. And so Iran is going to have plenty of ammunition from a drone standpoint. That's number one. So as easy as it is to drop a bunch of bombs, it's a lot harder to fend off all of those drones. So that's number one. Number two, we are trying to reverse, and we have reversed some of the things that were in the

0: memorandum of understanding that allowed Iran to sell oil on the open market. They now, again, are no longer allowed to do that, thereby nuking their economy, which is something we really do need to do. Number three, a lot of people are saying we need to take Karg Island. That is something that would be an incredible escalation, but I believe that it is something that we do need to do. Let's see here. This is Rich in Pennsylvania. Real quick on Red Eye Radio. Rich, thanks for calling in. Go ahead.
1: Well, hi. I'm from Oregon. I'm with you. I like Trump a lot, and he's done a lot of great things. And when he first started the Iran thing, I gave him an A. But you know, when he says that we've defeated them militarily, He's blowing smoke up our butts, because if that was the case, they wouldn't be able to close the Strait of Hormuz. I mean, just be honest, and like your last caller said, just get the job done. I mean, it's almost like
0: gaslighting.
1: He's clueless, you know.
0: Yeah.
1: If he ever thought Iran was ever going to be bargain in good faith, then he's naive. I mean,
0: yeah. All right, hey, Rich, I appreciate the call. Running out of time here. I'll say a couple of things real quick as we wrap up this hour. Number one, you're right, because you don't negotiate with terrorists. And as I said previous in this hour, I never had faith that Iran would negotiate in good faith. That's number one. Number two, their ability to close the Strait of Hormuz, that is a really difficult and tedious, frankly, conversation, because there's a lot of ways that the Iranians can close the Strait of Hormuz. I just talked about the drones, and there are some other ways as well. The problem is that the ships that go through the Strait of Hormuz, they can't get insurance. That's a bigger issue because of Iran.
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9: ABC News, I'm Dave Packer. Maine Democratic Senate candidate Graham Plattner, who denies allegations of sexual assault, now says he's getting out of the running ahead of Monday's deadline to take his name off the ballot. It's one of the most closely watched races in the country as Democrats seek to take back control of Congress. President Trump says a memorandum of understanding between Iran and the U.S. is over. This is the U.S. concluded a second day of heavy strikes in Iran after ships were targeted in the Strait of Hormuz.
10: They're not doing a service to the people. And I think more than anything else is I got to know them. And I'm not sure I want to make a deal with them. We can play games, but I'm not sure I want to make a deal. I just finished the job.
11: ISIS never welcome here!
9: A protest march and rally in Houston Wednesday night over the ICE shooting death of an undocumented man on Tuesday. They accuse ICE does Lorenzo Saldago Araujo of attempting to evade arrest and ramming his car into an ICE vehicle. Araujo was shot and died on his way to the hospital. This is ABC News. A Texas kid struck by lightning inside of his own home.
12: It's always been kind of understood that if you're inside of your home, you're safe from lightning because the home is grounded. But an investigation is underway after a child was injured in his family's home in Harris County, Texas. The home, deputies say, was hit by lightning and an electrical current went surging through the home's wiring and electrocuted the homeowner's son, who was using a computer inside the home. They say the child was evaluated by EMS. His condition is not known. Alex Stone, ABC News.
9: A three-judge panel has denied a request from the Kennedy Center's board to restore President Trump's name to the institution while they appeal an earlier ruling that found the name change illegal. Meta says it will invest more than $9 billion to build its first artificial intelligence data center in Canada. This will be the largest outside of the United States. It will be powered by a natural gas-fired plant being developed by a consortium. Dave Packer, ABC News.
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17: 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Now the forecast, increasing clouds overnight, low 66, partly sunny Thursday with scattered showers and thunderstorms, high 88. Partly cloudy Thursday night, more showers and thunderstorms, low 66. The outlook for Friday, showers and some thunderstorms, a high 83. 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
0: 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Grade President Trump's war in Iran, and I've got A, B, C, or F. And by far, a lot of people still saying that Donald Trump deserves an A, but the more that people are voting, the more the numbers do change. So I'll keep you updated on how those numbers do continue to change. Can I say this, though? I think it is awfully rich for people across the country in the media, the Democrats as well, who are saying that Donald Trump is losing it. This is the headline. This is the headline from the Daily Mail. Donald Trump makes two astonishing verbal gaffes at NATO, sparking wild dementia allegations. Now, I don't know if you've heard what the president has done or did, but I'm going to play for you these, then I'm going to get to your calls. But he did have a couple of verbal gaffes. Now, I don't believe these are any big deal, but this is gaffe number one, where he referred to the Islamic Republic of Japan.
25: We have an aircraft carrier, which is one of the most beautiful in the world. It's one of the biggest, the Abraham Lincoln. And 2 months ago, we had 100, I told this story yesterday, we had 111 missiles shot by the Islamic Republic of Japan.
0: So clearly, the Islamic Republic of Japan is not launching missiles.
25: They were shot at the aircraft carrier over a period of about 1 hour. 111 missiles going to a very expensive ship, and every one of those missiles was knocked down.
0: Now, the funny thing is, it's not funny. I'm letting it play a little bit more just to see if he corrected himself. Because, you know, and I speak for a living, right? I speak on the radio for a living. I do podcasts. I do interviews. I'm interviewed all the time. And mistakes do happen. But for the people on the left who obviously ignored the problems that Joe Biden was having in real time, as people like me and Gary and Eric were all screaming that Joe Biden has a problem. And everybody ignored it, gaslighting the American people. Now, though, all of a sudden, people seem to know what early onset of dementia is. You know, if you think about it, and by the way, here's the other one that President Trump did real quick, where he confused President Zelensky with Putin. Listen.
25: Do you have a question for President Putin, please?
0: So he's got to his right, he's got Vladimir Zelensky. And so he confused Vladimir Zelensky with Vladimir Putin. Do you know how many people have made that mistake?
25: Do you have a question for President Putin, please?
1: President,
25: do you have a question for President Putin?
1: Yes.
25: Not so much. What would you like to ask him? Because I'm going to ask him that question.
0: So Trump, you know, he laughed it off. He realized pretty much immediately, oh, I shanked it. This is Zelensky, not Putin. He's been doing a lot of flying. So I looked up, just for, you know, craps and giggles, I did look up the early onset of dementia to see if Trump fit any of those, any of those, you know, signs or symptoms. Did I see anything in Donald Trump? Not one. I mean, the president is able to handle multiple tasks at a time. He is able to give interviews and speak to the media for hours at a time. They talk about how, and I, when I say early onset of dementia, I mean, the man is, how old is Trump? What is he, like 70 something? Let's see here. Guys in the studio, Ron, how old is Donald Trump? Donald Trump is 81 years old. He is not showing signs of dementia, and clearly everybody knew that Joe Biden did. So if you want to compare, and contrast Donald Trump and Joe Biden, we certainly can. These are, you know, very innocent mistakes that people make. I've told the story to my local audience in Nashville, Tennessee. My mom, she died at the age of 82, and my mom, she passed away, but she thought for years, my mother thought that she had early onset of dementia. Now she didn't, but she swore that she did. Do you know why? Because she always got confused with names. I remember when I was probably 12, 13, 14 years old, my mom was in her probably, I think, 50s at that time. I can't do math on the radio, but she would say, you know, my brother's name is Mike. We had a dog named Tigger. So she would, you know, if she's talking to me, she would say, Michael, Tigger, no, I mean Danny, right? She would go through like 15 different names before she could get, you know, to the right name. But she died in her early 80s, and she was absolutely sharp as a tack. And I don't mean Joe Biden sharp as a tack. I mean, she really was sharp as a tack. So, you know, some people, they have problems with, you know, names or that kind of a thing. It doesn't mean that they've got, you know, Alzheimer's or dementia or anything. It just means that they've got a little quirk in the brain, and they're not able to remember people's names for whatever reason. But for Donald Trump, I mean, it is clear that he is in full command of everything that's going on in his mind. And again, if that's what you want to try to hang on Donald Trump, you know, some sort of Alzheimer's or dementia, if you've watched the man in a press conference, if you've watched him, you know, go through one, two, or three pressers a day where he's got, you know, 70 questions being hurled at him in one time, he is able to handle all of them. So I just, you know, I don't want to belabor the point, but I think if you have President Trump, and he is clearly showing a full command of his faculties because he's got a full command of the issues, yet he says something as, you know, innocuous is confusing Vladimir Putin and Vladimir Zelensky. It's like, give it a rest. The phone number is 866-90-RED-EYE, 866-907-3339. And let me say hello to, this is Stephen in Alabama.
2: It's fatigue more than anything.
0: Yeah, that's a great point.
2: He works too much.
0: Mm-hmm.
2: But the next point, let me just, I know your time is limited. But on this Iran conflict, okay, I served over 35 years in the U.S. military as a commissioned officer, U.S. Army. And I've also worked as a senior principal engineer for the Department of Defense Threat Reduction Agency in the Nuclear Technologies Division. That's where I worked

0: as a contractor. Iran cannot be negotiated with. The analogy I make with it is when you hire an exterminator because you have cockroaches in your house, you don't negotiate and say, well, let's just kill half of them. No, you have to wipe them out. That's the nature of Iran. In 1979, I was at Fort Benning, Georgia, as a brand new second lieutenant. I became a colonel later in my career. And I've said since that date in 1979, I told all the other candidates that I was in officer candidate school with as an E5 at that time, that one day we're going to have to deal with Iran, and it's going to be difficult, and we're going to have to wipe them out. You cannot negotiate with these people. They cannot be trusted. They lie by design. And that's all I want to say about that, Dan.
1: Yeah, they lie and they obfuscate. And, you know, I think that Donald Trump, I think he had to have known that he was going to, this is what he was going to be faced with, is the lying, the obfuscation. I mean, remember, they lie about everything. If there's one thing that I've noticed with every Iranian expert that I've interviewed, they all do say the same thing, which is they are indeed famous for lying. By the way, I stand corrected. Donald Trump, 80 years old, not just turning 82. Let's see here. Danny is in Missouri on Red Eye Radio. Danny, go ahead.
2: I wanted to tell you that I know that you filled in for multiple hosts. And what's really odd, and I hope I'm not shooting you in the foot, but I think you do a better job than some of the guys you fill in.
1: Well, I appreciate that. I'm always appreciative of the opportunity. One of the things they've screened the call. One of the things that I see that you're saying you're going to say is Donald Trump underestimated the Iranian fanaticism. I find that interesting because Donald Trump, and I'll let you state it how you want, but I think that Donald Trump, Iran has been on his radar for a long time. You've actually brought up a really good point, and one that I've thought about for a long time, because for someone who has been so educated on Iran, and he's been talking about that for a long time, I don't know if he underestimated their fanaticism or if he underestimated or maybe overestimated his own ability to deal with that. But go ahead.
2: Well, I think, you know, you were talking about a grade. And at first I thought, well, B minus. And then really I've kind of thought about it while I was on hold. But I think it's more like an A minus, because he really, what he's doing is something that nobody, no president has done in 47 years. Now, when Reagan, and I think they were kind of afraid of Reagan, which is why they let the hostages go on January 20th.
1: Yeah.
2: When he got inaugurated. But he didn't follow through. But at the same time, he was also dealing with the aftermath of Jimmy Carter's, you know, terrible economy.
1: Yeah.
2: So
1: yeah.
2: I kind of get that. But the weird thing is, I also think that he kind of thought that, you know, it was going to be kind of like Venezuela. And you're dealing with a different animal. But
1: absolutely. You bring up a great point, Danny, because this came right on the heels of Venezuela, which I'm not going to say it was easy, because the Venezuelan military operation was brilliant by all standards. I do think that maybe President Trump is guilty of maybe either overestimating our own ability to drive out the Islamic Revolutionary Guard, or maybe he did underestimate their ability to stay in power. But either way, Danny, I appreciate the call and the fine words as well. Tammy is in Tennessee, probably listening to Super Talk 99.7, where I host a morning show there. Tammy, thanks for holding on. Go ahead.
3: Oh, thank you. I know you talk all the time, Dan, but thanks for taking my call. I'm a little nervous because I don't think I've ever called in. But as I was watching the news tonight, as I usually do, when he talks about decimating the Air Force and the Navy and blah, blah, blah, probably we could stop this war in 2 weeks of something that I've never heard anybody mention. This religious theocracy that is so brutal, that wants to basically kill everything on the planet so they can meet Allah, they can have their 72 virgins. Mm-hmm. Why has nobody whispered in Donald Trump's ear or started a rumor that every Marine or military bullet, every drone, every missile has pig DNA or blood in it?
1: Uh-huh. Well, I don't know if that I understand the and appreciate the spirit of that comment. I think at the end of the day, if they're going to be on the receiving end of a missile, I don't think it matters to them if they got if there is a pork blood or whatever on it. I think that at the end of the day, whether it contains that or not, we need to be dropping more. And I think that you're right. And people are commenting, by the way, on the poll that I put up, gray Donald Trump, A, B, C, or an F. I think people are saying exactly that, too, which is, let's start going after the airports. Let's start going after the bridges. There's some people, and Tammy, I appreciate the call. There's some people that say that, well, if the president does that, if he goes after, you know, this infrastructure that is used by civilians, that is a war crime. That is something that the left has been saying a lot. It's actually not. I mean, leftists, just please stop it, because it is easily provable. It is easily verified that the Iranian military, they also use the bridges and the airports and so forth, thereby making them legitimate targets. 866-90-RED-EYE is the phone number. All right, coming up, a couple more of your calls. Thank you for all the calls. I love it. A couple more of your calls. Also, the latest on Graham Plattner. If you don't know, he is now dropped out of the Senate race in Maine. What he had to say, my jaw hit the table. Details straight ahead right here on Red Eye Radio.
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5: How did last week's hot temperatures east of the Rockies impact USDA's latest pasture and rangeland conditions report? According to meteorologist Brad Rippey,
6: we did see a 1-point increase in the very poor-to-poor ratings for pastures nationally, now 36%, up from 35% a week ago. The good-to-excellent rating dropping a point from 34% last week to 33% good-to-excellent nationally this week.
5: Even with the slight condition deterioration week over week, Rippey says some areas no green pastures, including
6: the Midwest, 60% good to excellent or greater in every Midwestern state except Nebraska and the Dakotas. We've even seen enough improvement in the South, previous drought-affected areas, that we've seen pastures now rated greater than 60% good to excellent in states like Kentucky, Louisiana, and Alabama.
5: However, one-third of the nation records significantly very poor-to-poor pasture and rangeland conditions for the period ending July 5th. I'm Rod Bain reporting for the U.S. Department of Agriculture in Washington, D.C.
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0: 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Ken is in Michigan listening to the great WJR. Ken, thanks for calling in. Go ahead.
1: Yes, up until yesterday, I believe I would have given him an F. I believe he had sincere intentions of egging it diplomatically with negotiations. I think he underestimated the tenacity of the Iranians. They're very manipulative. They know we have the midterms coming up, and they have basically, through the negotiations, blindsided him, wasted 2 months, and now after they're attacking the ships, I think Trump is going to finally finish him off, and I'm going to wind up giving him an A.
0: So Ken, I want to make sure I got it. So diplomacy, and I'm not judging, diplomacy was an F, dropping more bombs, it's an A.
1: Diplomacy with them. They don't negotiate.
0: Now you're right. Okay, Ken, thanks for the call. Ken, you're absolutely right. Ken, you're on the right track. But the thing is, you're on the right track because Donald Trump has said many times before he entered into this negotiation that you cannot trust Iran. So he went in there. I mean, he's on record is saying that the Iranians, they lie, they cheat, they steal, they fund terrorism, etc. So he went into this eyes wide open, knowing exactly what he was getting into. I give him an A because he tried diplomacy. He proved to the rest of the world that diplomacy matters. Now, clearly, he gave Iran enough rope, if you want to use this analogy, enough rope to hang themselves, because it is clear they are not interested in negotiating any kind of a peace deal. Now, he's really given himself the permission to start dropping bombs. And I think that hopefully, as you say, Ken, will finish the job. And thanks for your call.
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3: 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Dan Mandis here in for Gary and Eric. You can always text into the show when I'm on, 615-737-9986. I host a morning show in Nashville, Tennessee on Super Talk 99.7. Gary and Eric, they return next Sunday night, Monday morning. So we've all been on Plattner watch, right? So we've been dealing with Graham Plattner. He has been running for the Senate in the state of Maine, and he's had a lot of controversy. Of course, I've been keeping you updated on everything regarding his election bid, and it's been really a drama all week. And so there's been a massive amounts of very scurrilous accusations against him, the latest of which were rape and sexual assault. He's been running again for the Senate in Maine. He won the primary. Now, after pressure from the party, Graham Plattner finally, earlier tonight, he dropped out of the race.
4: Hey, everyone. It's Graham Plattner here. I think as many of you know, over the past couple days, I have faced some very serious allegations. Mm-hmm. And I just want to make it clear, this is all false. The things that have been claimed did not happen. It's not real. It has placed an immense amount of weight on me as I think about what needs to happen now.
3: Well, and by the way, throughout this 7 minute plus video, he was fighting back tears. And, you know, he does say that all the allegations are false. But the problem is that the allegations, the accusations have all been very consistent. I mean, you've got a Nazi tattoo, the accusations of aggressive and intimidating behavior, the nasty behavior on social media, the homophobic slurs and the anti-Semitic nonsense that he would spew. And remember, he had said that women who were raped had to look at their own behavior. Remember all of that. So then the accusation comes from an ex-girlfriend who said that he had raped her. It was just too much for the Democrat Party nationally and for the state of Maine. And so the Democrats, I believe, and I said this last night, the Democrats simply realized that they could not win with this guy. So now they orchestrated his ouster from the Senate race. And here's more from that video explaining for him what is next.
4: I just want you to think about like what you would do as a regular person in a position where a much larger world, large forces were working against you personally to accuse you of the worst thing that a person could do, and it was not remotely true. I learned about this through press inquiries with no time to truly respond, no time for investigations before a corporate media system and the political establishment got to act as judge, jury, and executioner.
3: So throughout this whole thing, and by the way, I will say that Graham Plattner does have some valid points. I mean, you're talking about a guy who, you know, he says, I only found out about this through a press inquiry, but okay, he's denying these accusations, but

0: the problem is, as I said, he is such a repulsive individual that, I mean, unfortunately, there's a lot of people that are unwilling to give him the benefit of the doubt. One of the other things that I noticed in this video is that he doesn't take any responsibility for anything that has happened to him. And I'll get to that part of the story coming up. But, you know, he does have valid points where the woman in question came out of nowhere and accused him at just the right time for maximum pressure for him to drop out. So I think the Democrat Party, I think they've been worried about his chances. And as I said, and as he said, the corporate machine that is the media and the Democrat Party working as one came after him. But he's dismissing all of the other accusations that have been made against him and how that very same media and that very same Democrat Party defended him. Now, the question is whether the accusations are true. Now, the statute of limitations is like 20 years in Maine. So his accuser, if he truly did commit rape, his accuser can file reports and see if he could be brought up on charges. It's 5 years after the fact. But, you know, before you feel too sorry for Grant Plattner, and I know most people don't, and I certainly don't, he did sign up for this. Grant Plattner knows politics. Grant Plattner knows that it is a rough and tumble, really nasty business. But he got into it anyway.
1: There is a reason that this is happening now. I only have until July 13th until I am officially the nominee. This was the last week to try to get me off of the ballot. It's not the false allegations, though, that have brought us to where we are. It's the fact that they are being used by the political establishment to put structural pressure on us. We live in a political system that is not built for normal people. It is a system that is built structurally to make sure that movements like ours cannot flourish.
0: Wow.
1: That if they begin to succeed, they can be crushed.
0: All right, so I would say to Grant Plattner, you know, stop talking. Because I think that he now is frankly sounding like a sore loser. I would remind him that it was the political establishment that brought him to where he was. They encouraged him to run. They loved him. They helped him. They donated to his campaign. But it's been his own social media posts and his own comments and his Nazi tattoo that started this whole thing to unravel. And they stood by him after every one of those social media posts and comments and the news about the tattoo. They stood by him every step of the way. And so this comment that the political establishment is built so that movements like his, or ours, as he said, cannot flourish, which is an absolute load of crap. Because he literally had the party leaders like Elizabeth Warren and Bernie Sanders endorsing him until his past came, too much of it came to light. And it got to a point where it was just ridiculous with the amount of accusations that were against him. And again, the accusations were unproven, but by the standards of the Democrats and the standards of the hashtag Me Too movement, the victim, the woman is always to be believed. That's a Democrat thing. So then that is exactly why they finally said no more, enough. We simply cannot do this any longer. And so the political establishment, you know, giveth and it took away. It was only after the accusations of rape happened that he was unable to continue. You know, his platform of socialism, anti-Israel, anti-Semitism, and open borders is what those three socialists from New York ran on. And they won. And I believe that Grant Plattner, if he wasn't such an incredible dirtbag, may have won in Maine. So I would say it's not the platform, dude. It's you. And so then he goes on to blame the party for his ouster, taking zero responsibility for his fall from grace.
1: Those in power who have the ability to do so are using these allegations as an excuse to take away all of the things that we need to run a campaign. We are going to lose our ability to fundraise. We are going to lose our ability to access voter data. We are going to lose all of the things that any campaign needs on the basic level simply to function. Larger organizations, the national level party, the bigger donor networks, they have all committed to spending no money in this race if I'm in it.
0: Well, again, you knew that politics was a dirty business. And by the way, the fact that all of those people that I just mentioned, Elizabeth Warren and Bernie Sanders and a lot of these other party elite on the Democrat side, the fact that they stood by you despite the earlier accusations from a Republican, so nobody cared on the left, of sexual assault, or all of the really bizarre social media postings and the things that you've said, the fact that they stood by you when all of that came to light and the Nazi tattoo proves that politics is a dirty business. And so now at this point, as we wrap this up, Graham Plattner is close to tears as he talks about how his campaign is done.
1: We believe that for the movement to continue, it can't be made. And for that reason, we are suspending campaign operations. This is incredibly difficult because I know that some will think it's an admission of guilt, and it most certainly is not. We're not doing it because of the allegations. We're doing it because of the structures that are being taken away from us by those in power.
0: So there you have it. Now the big question is, what is next for the Democrat Party? The Democrats can choose who they want to run against Susan Collins. This is from Fox News. Plattner's exit from the race comes 5 days before a crucial deadline, which, if he had missed it, would have prevented Maine Democrats from replacing him with a new nominee on the general election ballot. A lot of people were saying that Plattner actually was handcuffing the Democrat Party in Maine. They say the suspension of his campaign took place 1 month after Plattner won a landslide victory in Maine's June 9th Democratic Senate primary, but just 2 days after the explosive report on Monday afternoon contained an allegation of rape from a woman he had previously dated. Now, a lot of people are saying what I said last night, which is vast majority of the stuff that is out there, the 156,000 people that voted for him in the primary, they already knew dude was a toxic dirtbag, and they voted for him anyway. So did the party in Maine, the Democrat Party in Maine, did they do the right thing by ultimately canceling out the vote of the 156,000 people that voted for him? They forced him out. They forced him out. Now they're just going to place somebody else in there. We'll have to see what happens. We'll return next on Red Eye Radio.
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4: 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Go ahead.
5: Thank you. This thing with the RAND, I think it's going to have to be settled kind of like the way we had to settle things with the Empire of Japan.
4: Because you want to nuke Iran?
5: Well, not really. I don't really, but they're not going to give up. Does anybody understand that?
4: Okay, hey Bob, let me ask you a question because I am absolutely not for nuking Iran, but I totally understand why you say that. Nuke Iran and kill, you know, thousands of innocent civilians or American boots on the ground. Which would you rather?
5: No, I would rather see that happen because, let's face it, they go out and they kill their own people every day of the week. So, I mean, I know it's crazy, but that's the last victory we had. And it's the last time that, you know, we put a stop to this kind of nonsense.
4: All right, Bob, thank you very much for the call. I appreciate it. I'm not for nuking Iran. I totally get Bob's sentiment. I've got a lot more straight ahead. Do we still not know where Mitch McConnell is or what's going on with his health? Details straight ahead.
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2: ABC News, I'm Sherry Preston. A new round of strikes targeting Iran overnight. That, in addition to the strikes on Wednesday, being felt on Wall Street.
3: The Dow tumbling 576 points, and S&P 500 closing 21 points lower. Americans prepping for possibly higher gas prices. According to Gas Buddy, the average U.S. price for a regular gallon of gas is hovering around $3.77 a gallon, up 83 cents since the start of the war.
2: ABC Senior White House Correspondent Jacqueline Lee. Maine Democratic Senate candidate Graham Plattner has stepped aside in the Senate race, but denies the latest sex assault allegations against him. Now comes the big question of who will replace him on the November ballot. In Houston, a large crowd marching through the city to support the family of a man killed by ICE agents earlier this week. He was undocumented and had spent the last 35 years living in the U.S. This is ABC News. Dangerous heat gripping much of the nation once again. ABC's Sam Champion with more on what part of the country feels the hottest.
4: Extreme heat warnings that are snuggled up against the coast. That's Georgia into the Carolinas. Charleston at 111. And over the next 3 days, it does not get better. Focus down into Florida, then move over to Louisiana as well with those heat index levels near 110.
2: It'll be a while before we know the exact reason that that building in New York City was in danger of collapse.
5: Crews inside that building were alarmed when they saw beams bending, windows breaking, and concrete starting to crumble. The mayor is promising a full investigation.
6: As soon as we answer the emergency questions around safety in this moment, we are going to be conducting a full investigation as to how we got to this point.
5: Officials say the building is now stable. Evacuated buildings and nearby streets are starting to reopen.
2: That's ABC's Aaron Katursky. Developer says it was nothing more than a typical construction mishap. I'm Sherry Preston, ABC News.
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9: This is News Radio WNBF News. Mostly sunny today, high near 89. Tonight, increasing clouds, isolated showers and thunderstorms, low around 66. Friday, showers and thunderstorms with a high near 83. Friday night, chance of showers and thunderstorms, partly cloudy skies, low around 62. Robert Scott of Binghamton was indicted on a charge of possession with intent to distribute fentanyl and crack cocaine, according to a report from the Albany field office of the Federal Bureau of Investigation. According to the indictment, on October 30th of 2025, Scott possessed with the intent to distribute 40 grams or more of fentanyl and 28 grams or more of crack cocaine. He was also on federal probation at the time of the offense. The FBI noted that the charges of the indictment are merely accusations. The charge filed against Scott carries a minimum sentence of 5 years in prison and a maximum sentence of up to 40 years in prison, a fine of up to $5 million, and a period of supervised release of at least 4 years and up to life. 47-year-old Neil Wesley from Broome County was sentenced on June 25th to 25 years in prison for receipt and possession of child pornography, according to an announcement from the Albany Field Office of the FBI, New York State Police, and Broome County District Attorney. As part of his guilty plea, Wesley admitted he'd been previously convicted of rape in New York in 2001. He also admitted that from at least December of 2024 through February 2025, he received and distributed child pornography. Wesley admitted that in February of 2025, he possessed over 200 images and 18 videos of child pornography. In addition to the 25-year imprisonment term, he was imposed 15 years of supervised release, forfeiture, and directed restitution to victims. On July 8th, New York State Police at Homer responded to a one-vehicle crash on Page Green Road near State Route 392 in the town of Virgil. An investigation at the scene determined a Dodge Ram was traveling south on Page Green Road when, for an unknown reason, the operator exited the roadway and struck an earth embankment. No other occupants were in the vehicle. The operator of the pickup truck was transported by ambulance to Guthrie-Cortland Medical Center and was later pronounced deceased. The name of the operator has not been released. The investigation is ongoing. A major road reconstruction project is resulting in a new series of traffic tie-ups in downtown Binghamton and on the city's west side. The Court Street Bridge and several blocks of Main Street are closed to traffic for milling and paving operations. The work is being done as part of a two-year, $6.2 million improvement project designed to upgrade intersections and pavements. Safety enhancements also are being made along the 1.7-mile Main Street corridor. New curbs and high-visibility crosswalks are included in the work. Pedestrian crossing and traffic signals are being replaced at several intersections. The closure of the big bridge linking Court and Main Streets has caused traffic congestion at times on Front Street and Warner Street as motorists travel to the Clinton Street Bridge. The Main Street Improvement Project began at the Binghamton-Johnson City line last summer. Transportation planners have said the enhancements should make the heavily traveled east-west thoroughfare safer for motorists, pedestrians, and bicyclists. The Binghamton Planning Commission is considering a request for a special use permit for a cannabis store on the city's first ward. Juanita Williams, a Broome County woman, is preparing to open the retail business in a three-story building at 197 Clinton Street. Williams appeared before the Planning Commission Tuesday to answer questions about the proposed store. State cannabis regulators issued a retail dispensary license to Williams last February for a business called Exotic World NY. Williams said the store would be located in space previously occupied by Paradise Hair World. Members of the Planning Commission asked Williams a few general questions about parking and trash disposal of the site, but they expressed no serious concerns about the proposed store. A public hearing on the special use permit application has been scheduled for the Planning Commission's August 4th meeting. Williams indicated she hopes to open the cannabis store this summer. That's a look at local news. For updates on news, weather, sports, and features, open up the WNBF app and online at WNBF.com. 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
9: 6:10, Thursday, July 9th. 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After 4 years in exile, the prediction market platform Polymarket has begun a well-funded campaign to sell a new version of itself to the American public. A prediction market platform is trying to convince regulators and customers that its U.S. operation is more disciplined than its offshore counterpart. Polymarket has hired compliance and regulatory specialists from firms like Robinhood and Coinbase to support this effort. The company left the U.S. when it settled allegations of operating an unregistered derivatives market with federal regulators in 2022. Despite challenges including deceptive marketing claims, Polymarket aims to establish trust and legitimacy in the U.S. market. 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Broome County highway work includes blacktop repairs on Twist Run Road between Taft Avenue and Nanticoke Drive. Cleaning ditches on Greenwood Road, Dunham Hill Road, Beartown Road, Old Route 17, North Sanford Road and Old State Road. Culvert work, East Main Road, Old State Road, North Sanford Road, greater patching on Colesville Road, rail repairs on Industrial Park, Day Hollow Road, North Sanford Road, and Nanticoke Road. Eastbound on and off ramps, exit 65, I-86 in the town of Owego, closed from July 10th through July 24th for ramp replacements. And motorists will be following signed detours and utilizing the Interstate 86 exit 64 eastbound on and off ramps. Weather-wise, some patchy fog this morning. Otherwise, a mostly sunny day. Going to be hot, high near 89. Winds calm. They'll become west this afternoon, around 6 miles an hour. Tonight, increasing clouds, isolated showers and thunderstorms, low around 66. Winds calm. Chance of precipitation at 20%. On Friday, showers and thunderstorms with a high near 83. Winds calm. In the afternoon, they'll become west around 6 miles an hour. Chance of showers Friday, 80%. On Friday night, chance of showers and thunderstorms, partly cloudy skies, low around 62. Winds calm, precipitation Friday night at 30%. Right now, 69 degrees. 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
9: 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The Binghamton Rebel Ponies continued their six-game series with the Hartford Yard Goats on the road last night. With details of the game, Matt Levine.
17: The Binghamton Rumble Ponies fell to the Hartford Yard Goats at Duncan Park in Hartford, Connecticut on Wednesday night, a final score of 13-4. Hartford got out to a 6-0 lead after two innings, scoring six runs on six straight hits in the second inning. Some highlights for the Rumble Ponies offensively were from Jose Ramos. He had a two-run home run in the sixth inning, his 13th of the year. Nick LaRusso homered in the ninth and had a multi-hit game. His 15th home run of the season leads the team. JT Schwartz had three hits.
18: Vincent Perozzo, a multi-hit game and an RBI. Jalen Palmer reached base three times with a single and two walks. New York Mets center fielder Luis Robert Jr. continued his rehab assignment, played three games with AAA Syracuse, and then his first with AA Binghamton on the rehab assignment. Went 2-for-4 at the plate with two singles and a run scored, and played seven innings defensively in center field. Our next broadcast of Rumble Ponies Baseball is on Thursday night at Duncan Park. A 7-10 first pitch between R.J. Gordon and the lefty Stu Flesland III for Hartford. And NYCM Insurance pregame show gets underway on WNBF at 6:55. Matt Levine reporting from Duncan Park.
9: Major League Baseball yesterday, it was the New York Mets over the Kansas City Royals 6-2. Tampa Bay Rays blanked the New York Yankees 3-0. Cincinnati Reds last night defeated the Philadelphia Phillies 11-5. And it was the Atlanta Braves over the Pittsburgh Pirates 3-0. Eight teams are left in the World Cup. In the quarterfinals feature the top four countries in FIFA's pre-tournament men's world rankings, plus two others in the top 10. France looks like a juggernaut and is the betting favorite at just under 2-1, followed by Spain and defending champion Argentina at 7-2, and New England at 9-2. France faces Morocco. Spain takes on Belgium. Underdog Norway plays England. And Argentina goes up against Switzerland. Women's pro baseball is back. The Women's Professional Baseball League on Wednesday unveiled the nicknames and logos of its four teams ahead of its inaugural season, with each team name inspired by pioneering women. They are the San Francisco Firebells, Los Angeles Queens, the New York Heights, and the Boston Hunters. The WPBL's debut season begins on August 1st in Springfield, Illinois, and will run through the second half of September, including a regular season and playoffs. Al Riveron is stepping down as supervisor of football officials for the Atlantic Coast Conference, a role he has held since November of 2022. Riveron worked more than three decades as an on-field official or an officiating administrator in college and the NFL. He was the NFL's first Hispanic referee and served as the league's senior vice president of officiating before retiring in August of 2021. The league announced the move yesterday. Phil Regan, who pitched for four major league teams over 13 years before spending five more decades in the game as coach, manager, and scout, has passed away. He was 89. Regan died peacefully of natural causes, according to his attorney. He was nicknamed the Vulture by teammate Sandy Koufax for his penchant for well-timed entries from the bullpen that earned him 58 wins over 446 career relief appearances. He was an All-Star in 1966 with the Los Angeles Dodgers. Regan also managed the Baltimore Orioles in 1995 and served as pitching coach for four major league teams. That's a check on sports. For updates and local news, weather, sports, and features, open up the WNBF app and online at WNBF.com. 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
9: Former Miami Heat guard Terry Rozier wants to play in the NBA while he fights sports gambling charges that sidelined him last season. Bail conditions that bar him from contact with certain players and limit his travel could complicate his potential return. U.S. District Judge LaShawn D'Arcy Hall said on Wednesday, denying a defense request to modify Rozier's bail condition so he can practice and play with potential witnesses as long as they don't talk about the case. The judge said it would be impossible to police Rozier's on-court conversations. 619 News Radio, WNBF. Wall Street is up next.
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23: From ABC News, Wall Street Now. President Trump threw a scare into the stock market yesterday by declaring the U.S. ceasefire with Iran over. The Dow Jones fell 577 points, more than 1%, to close at 52,348. The Standard & Poor's surrendered 0.25% on the day. The outlier of the big three stock averages was the NASDAQ composite. Gains for chip stocks, including NVIDIA, lifted the tech-intensive index 0.2%. Once the Iran war does wind down, will inflation cool off? Minutes from last month's meeting find members of the Federal Reserve concerned about the potential for AI to boost inflation by pushing up prices for semiconductors, computers, and electricity. On the average day, Google processes over 16 billion online queries. On Tuesday night, the world's most popular search engine destroyed its own all-time record for searches per second. The most searched term that evening, Argentina versus Egypt. Jim Ryan, ABC News.
9: News Radio WNBF, your weather forecast for today. Some patchy fog this morning. It will be a sunny day and a warm day. High near 89, winds calm becoming west this afternoon around 6 miles an hour. Increasing clouds tonight, isolated showers, some thunderstorms, low around 66, winds calm, precipitation at 20%. Friday, showers, thunderstorms, high near 83, winds calm, and the afternoon will become west around 6 miles an hour. Chance of showers Friday at 80%. Friday night, chance of showers and thunderstorms, otherwise partly cloudy with a low around 62, winds calm, precipitation at 30%. 69 degrees, News Radio WNBF 623. 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

0: Better Life with Dr. Sanjay Gupta.
1: Everyone poops. It's not just the name of a classic potty training book. It's a universal truth. Even though everyone does it, almost no one wants to talk about it. Dr. Tricia Pasricha wants to change that. She's the author of a new book. It's called You've Been Pooping All Wrong. And she says there are three critical P's of pooping. The first is propulsion. Both the voluntary push you exert and the involuntary contractions that happen naturally within your body. Top line, when you feel the need to go, don't hold it. The second P is pliability, which refers to stool softness. The keys to this one are making sure you're drinking enough water and eating enough fiber. And the last P is for pelvic floor. If you can get your knees up above your waist while you're on the toilet, like on a stool or a garbage can or a stack of books even, that can make all the difference. I'm Dr. Sanjay Gupta, helping you live a better life.
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11: This is News Radio WNBF News. Mostly sunny today, high near 89. Tonight, increasing clouds, isolated showers and thunderstorms, low around 66. Friday, showers and thunderstorms with a high near 83. Friday night, chance of showers and thunderstorms, partly cloudy skies, low around 62. Robert Scott of Binghamton was indicted on a charge of possession with intent to distribute fentanyl and crack cocaine, according to a report from the Albany Field Office of the Federal Bureau of Investigation. According to the indictment, on October 30th of 2025, Scott possessed with the intent to distribute 40 grams or more of fentanyl and 28 grams or more of crack cocaine. He was also on federal probation at the time of the offense. The FBI noted that the charges of the indictment are merely accusations. The charge filed against Scott carries a minimum sentence of 5 years in prison and a maximum sentence of up to 40 years in prison, a fine of up to $5 million, in a period of supervised release of at least 4 years and up to life. 47-year-old Neil Wesley from Broome County was sentenced on June 25th to 25 years in prison for receipt and possession of child pornography, according to an announcement from the Albany Field Office of the FBI, New York State Police, and Broome County District Attorney. As part of his guilty plea, Wesley admitted he'd been previously convicted of rape in New York in 2001. He also admitted that from at least December of 2024 through February 2025, he received and distributed child pornography. Wesley admitted that in February of 2025, he possessed over 200 images and 18 videos of child pornography. In addition to the 25-year imprisonment term, he was imposed 15 years of supervised release, forfeiture, and directed restitution to victims. On July 8th, New York State Police at Homer responded to a one-vehicle crash on Page Green Road near State Route 392 in the town of Virgil. An investigation at the scene determined a Dodge Ram was traveling south on Page Green Road when, for an unknown reason, the operator exited the roadway and struck an earth embankment. No other occupants were in the vehicle. The operator of the pickup truck was transported by ambulance to Guthrie-Cortland Medical Center and was later pronounced deceased. The name of the operator has not been released. The investigation is ongoing. A major road reconstruction project is resulting in a new series of traffic tie-ups in downtown Binghamton and on the city's west side. The Court Street Bridge and several blocks of Main Street are closed to traffic for milling and paving operations. The work is being done as part of a two-year, $6.2 million improvement project designed to upgrade intersections and pavements. Safety enhancements also are being made along the 1.7-mile Main Street corridor. New curbs and high-visibility crosswalks are included in the work. Pedestrian crossing and traffic signals are being replaced at several intersections. The closure of the big bridge linking Court and Main Streets has caused traffic congestion at times on Front Street and Water Street as motorists travel to the Clinton Street Bridge. The Main Street Improvement Project began at the Binghamton-Johnson City line last summer. Transportation planners have said the enhancements should make the heavily traveled east-west thoroughfare safer for motorists, pedestrians, and bicyclists. The Binghamton Planning Commission is considering a request for a special use permit for a cannabis store on the city's first ward. Juanita Williams, a Broome County woman, is preparing to open the retail business in a three-story building at 197 Clinton Street. Williams appeared before the Planning Commission Tuesday to answer questions about the proposed store. State cannabis regulators issued a retail dispensary license to Williams last February for a business called Exotic World NY. Williams said the store would be located in space previously occupied by Paradise Hair World. Members of the Planning Commission asked Williams a few general questions about parking and trash disposal at the site, but they expressed no serious concerns about the proposed store. A public hearing on the special use permit application has been scheduled for the Planning Commission's August 4th meeting. Williams indicated she hopes to open the cannabis store this summer. That's a look at local news. For updates on news, weather, sports, and features, open up the WNBF app and online at WNBF.com. 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
11: 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Good morning. It's 6:37 on this Thursday, 9th day of July. Game balls for World Cup matches have become stars in their own right during the tournament. The ball has made headlines with its embedded technology and raised questions among fans, including why is everyone expected to promptly toss the ball back onto the pitch? It's a question more out of curiosity than an outcry for change. Catching a baseball in the stands during a game and taking the souvenir home is one of the cherished traditions of America's favorite pastime. FIFA requires that any ball leaving the field be returned. Soccer historians explain that this has always been the norm, partly due to the ball's cost and technology. Despite the technology, some fans feel they should keep the ball, especially after spending heavily on attending the event. We'll take a look at sports next. This is News Radio WNBF.
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11: 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The Binghamton Rebel Ponies continued their six-game series with the Hartford Yard Goats on the road last night. With details of the game, Matt Levine.
14: The Binghamton Rumble Ponies fell to the Hartford Yard Goats at Duncan Park in Hartford, Connecticut on Wednesday night, a final score of 13-4. Hartford got out to a 6-0 lead after two innings, scoring six runs on six straight hits in the second inning. Some highlights for the Rumble Ponies offensively were from Jose Ramos. He had a two-run home run in the sixth inning, his 13th of the year. Nick LaRusso homered in the ninth and had a multi-hit game. His 15th home run of the season leads the team. JT Schwartz had three hits. Vincent Perozzo, a multi-hit game and an RBI. Jalen Palmer reached base three times with a single and two walks. New York Mets center fielder Luis Robert Jr. continued his rehab assignment, played three games with AAA Syracuse, and then his first with AA Binghamton on the rehab assignment. Went 2-for-4 at the plate with two singles and a run scored, and played seven innings defensively in center field. Our next broadcast of Rumble Ponies Baseball is on Thursday night at Duncan Park. A 7-10 first pitch between R.J. Gordon and the lefty Stu Flesland III for Hartford. And NYCM Insurance pregame show gets underway on WNBF at 6:55. Matt Levine reporting from Duncan Park.
11: Major League Baseball yesterday, it was the New York Mets over the Kansas City Royals 6-2. Tampa Bay Rays blanked the New York Yankees 3-0. Cincinnati Reds last night defeated the Philadelphia Phillies 11-5, and it was the Atlanta Braves over the Pittsburgh Pirates 3-0. Eight teams are left in the World Cup, and the quarterfinals feature the top four countries in FIFA's pre-tournament men's world rankings, plus two others in the top 10. France looks like a juggernaut and is the betting favorite at just under 2-1, followed by Spain and defending champion Argentina at 7-2, and New England at 9-2. France faces Morocco. Spain takes on Belgium. Underdog Norway plays England. and Argentina goes up against Switzerland. Women's pro baseball is back. The Women's Professional Baseball League on Wednesday unveiled the nicknames and logos of its four teams ahead of its inaugural season, with each team name inspired by pioneering women. They are the San Francisco Firebells, Los Angeles Queens, the New York Heights, and the Boston Hunters. The WPBL's debut season begins on August 1st in Springfield, Illinois, and will run through the second half of September, including a regular season and playoffs. Al Riveron is stepping down as supervisor of football officials for the Atlantic Coast Conference, a role he has held since November of 2022. Riveron worked more than three decades as an on-field official or an officiating administrator in college and the NFL. He was the NFL's first Hispanic referee and served as the league's senior vice president of officiating before retiring in August of 2021. The league announced the move yesterday. Phil Regan, who pitched for four major league teams over 13 years before spending five more decades in the game as coach, manager, and scout, has passed away. He was 89. Regan died peacefully of natural causes, according to his attorney. He was nicknamed the Vulture by teammate Sandy Koufax for his penchant for well-timed entries from the bullpen that earned him 58 wins over 446 career relief appearances. He was an All-Star in 1966 with the Los Angeles Dodgers. Regan also managed the Baltimore Orioles in 1995 and served as pitching coach for four major league teams. That's a check on sports. For updates and local news, weather, sports, and features, open up the WNBF app and online at WNBF.com. 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
15: 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I'm Bob Joseph. I hope you'll join me Monday through Friday from 9 to noon for local talk. 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
11: Justin Verlander plans to call it a career later this year. The three-time Cy Young Award winner, two-time World Series champion, and 2011 AL MVP will retire after this season with the Detroit Tigers. Verlander made the announcement yesterday, shortly after he was added as a legend pick to the American League All-Star roster. The 43-year-old is the oldest player in Major League Baseball. He signed a $13 million one-year contract. He's pitched only once this season, and that was back in March. Verlander went on the injured list with hip inflammation and a pulled hamstring. 6:45, News Radio, WNBF, Business News, heading your way next.
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11: 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Let's see what's happening in the world of business. Shares are mixed in Asia, and oil prices have stabilized as conflict escalated in the Middle East, with Iran and the U.S. launching fresh attacks. U.S. futures edged higher. The United States launched more airstrikes in Iran, and Iran responded by firing at Kuwait, Qatar, and others, the day after the President Donald Trump said their temporary ceasefire was over. Brent crude, the international standard, was up less than 0.1% to about $78 a barrel. On Wednesday, Wall Street's benchmark S&P 500 ended 0.3% lower. The Dow Jones Industrial Average fell 1.1%, and the tech-heavy NASDAQ Composite edged 0.2% higher after reversing an earlier loss. Facebook and Instagram parent Meta said Wednesday it will invest more than $13 billion Canadian dollars to build its first artificial intelligence data center in Canada and its largest outside the United States. The facility will be built in Alberta and powered by a natural gas-fired plant being developed by a consortium that includes Calgary-based Pembina Pipeline Limited Technology. And Innovation Minister Nate Glubish called the project a big deal for Alberta, saying the province had created a regulatory framework to attract data center investment. John Deere owners should feel free to fix their own machines. The Federal Trade Commission and several state attorneys general have secured a right to repair settlement with farming equipment company Deere & Company, known as John Deere.

0: Wall Street so enthusiastic. The heat dome that settled over much of the United States affected some specialty farmers who produce crops, fruits, and vegetables. Annie Woods, a vegetable and herb farmer in Kentucky who harvests by hand, has moved her work to the early morning and late evening to avoid the hottest parts of the day. The extreme heat also has shortened the harvest window for some farmers of certain fruits like raspberries. Specialty crop farmers often plant a wide diversity of crops to offset potential losses from extreme weather. Farmers and crop insurance programs for these types of farmers are often underutilized and complicated. That's a look at your business news. This is News Radio, WNBF.
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8: What do you know about me?
9: The latest trailer for Dune Part 3 has been released. The highly anticipated finale of the Dune series stars Timothy Chalamet, Zendaya, and Florence Pugh. Dune Part 3 heads into theaters December 18th. The Cheetah Girls are making a comeback. Original Cheetah Girls star Raven Simone confirmed on her Instagram that a fourth film in the franchise is officially coming to the Disney Channel. The Cheetah Girls Next Gen will reunite Raven Simone with original stars Adrian Bylon and Sabrina Bryan. Disney is the parent company of ABC News. It's a great day to be a Belieber. Justin Bieber will be joining the FIFA World Cup Finals halftime show as a co-headliner. He'll perform alongside previously announced artists Madonna, Shakira, and BTS. The FIFA World Cup Final will take place on July 19th. Michelle Franz in ABC News.
0: News Radio WNBF, patchy fog this morning, otherwise mostly sunny, high near 89. Isolated showers tonight and thunderstorms, increasing clouds, low around 66. Friday, showers, thunderstorms with a high near 83. Partly cloudy, but a chance of showers and thunderstorms Friday night, low around 62. Right now it's 69 degrees. Be right

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4: 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And how many real jobs? 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At least six companies are already racing to build these things in space. 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
8: ABC News, I'm Sherry Preston. The U.S. and Iran exchanging airstrikes overnight. The United States hitting what it says were military strikes. Iran targeting Gulf Coast countries, including Bahrain, home to the Navy's Fifth Fleet. Maine Senate Democrat Graham Plattner stepping aside in the Senate race. Here's ABC's Jay O'Brien.
9: Plattner had gone underground since a former girlfriend accused him of sexual assault, which he denies.
10: This is incredibly difficult because I know that some will think it's an admission of guilt, and it most certainly is not.
9: Now the Maine State Democratic Party accusing Plattner of essentially holding them hostage by demanding a say in who takes his place.

0: place on the ballot.
1: The death toll from the Venezuelan earthquakes now stands at more than 3,800, but thousands are still missing. Bonnie Tyler, whose chart-topping Total Eclipse of the Heart has over a billion streams, has died. She was 75. She had been hospitalized in Portugal. This is ABC News. Federal safety regulators are warning self-driving car companies to fix a growing problem: autonomous vehicles interfering with first responders during emergencies. Here's ABC's Dave Packer.
2: The National Highway Traffic Safety Administration is telling self-driving vehicle developers to improve the way their cars respond to emergency scenes. The agency says it's documented cases where autonomous vehicles drove into active incidents, blocked ambulances and fire trucks, or failed to recognize flashing lights, traffic cones, smoke, and other warning signs. The agency says those failures put both first responders and the public at risk. Officials plan to meet with autonomous vehicle developers later this month to hear how they plan to solve the problem. Dave Packer, ABC News.
1: Another heat dome on the way for another part of the country. The Southeast will soon see triple-digit heat indexes. Charleston, South Carolina, and Savannah, Georgia could be looking at heat indexes today up to 115 degrees. I'm Sherry Preston, ABC News.
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5: This is News Radio WNBF News. Mostly sunny today, high near 89. Tonight, increasing clouds, isolated showers and thunderstorms, low around 66. Friday, showers and thunderstorms with a high near 83. Friday night, chance of showers and thunderstorms, partly cloudy skies, low around 62. Robert Scott of Binghamton was indicted on a charge of possession with intent to distribute fentanyl and crack cocaine, according to a report from the Albany Field Office of the Federal Bureau of Investigation. According to the indictment, on October 30th of 2025, Scott possessed with the intent to distribute 40 grams or more of fentanyl and 28 grams or more of crack cocaine. He was also on federal probation at the time of the offense. The FBI noted that the charges of the indictment are merely accusations. The charge filed against Scott carries a minimum sentence of 5 years in prison and a maximum sentence of up to 40 years in prison, a fine of up to $5 million, and a period of supervised release of at least 4 years and up to life. 47-year-old Neil Wesley from Broome County was sentenced on June 25th to 25 years in prison for receipt and possession of child pornography, according to an announcement from the Albany Field Office of the FBI, New York State Police, and Broome County District Attorney. As part of his guilty plea, Wesley admitted he'd been previously convicted of rape in New York in 2001. He also admitted that from at least December of 2024 through February 2025, he received and distributed child pornography. Wesley admitted that in February of 2025, he possessed over 200 images and 18 videos of child pornography. In addition to the 25-year imprisonment term, he was imposed 15 years of supervised release, forfeiture, and directed restitution to victims. On July 8th, New York State Police at Homer responded to a one-vehicle crash on Page Green Road near State Route 392 in the town of Virgil. An investigation at the scene determined a Dodge Ram was traveling south on Page Green Road when, for an unknown reason, the operator exited the roadway and struck an earth embankment. No other occupants were in the vehicle. The operator of the pickup truck was transported by ambulance to Guthrie Cortland Medical Center and was later pronounced deceased. The name of the operator has not been released. The investigation is ongoing. A major road reconstruction project is resulting in a new series of traffic tie-ups in downtown Binghamton and on the city's west side. The Court Street Bridge and several blocks of Main Street are closed to traffic for milling and paving operations. The work is being done as part of a two-year, $6.2 million improvement project designed to upgrade intersections and pavements. Safety enhancements also are being made along the 1.7-mile Main Street corridor. New curbs and high-visibility crosswalks are included in the work. Pedestrian crossing and traffic signals are being replaced at several intersections. The closure of the big bridge linking Court and Main Streets has caused traffic congestion at times on Front Street and Water Street as motorists travel to the Clinton Street Bridge. The Main Street Improvement Project began at the Binghamton-Johnson City line last summer. Transportation planners have said the enhancements should make the heavily traveled east-west thoroughfare safer for motorists, pedestrians, and bicyclists. The Binghamton Planning Commission is considering a request for a special use permit for a cannabis store on the city's first ward. Juanita Williams, a Broome County woman, is preparing to open the retail business in a three-story building at 197 Clinton Street. Williams appeared before the Planning Commission Tuesday to answer questions about the proposed store. State cannabis regulators issued a retail dispensary license to Williams last February for a business called Exotic World NY. Williams said the store would be located in space previously occupied by Paradise Hair World. Members of the Planning Commission asked Williams a few general questions about parking and trash disposal at the site, but they expressed no serious concerns about the proposed store. A public hearing on the special use permit application has been scheduled for the Planning Commission's August 4th meeting. Williams indicated she hopes to open the cannabis store this summer. That's a look at local news. For updates on news, weather, sports, and features, open up the WNBF app and online at WNBF.com. 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
5: 7:10 on this Thursday, 9th day of July, News Radio WNBF. Good morning, Don Morgan. Well, the Pit led all nominees with 25 in a dominant sophomore season, while Hacks led all comedies with a record-breaking 24 for its final season as the Emmy nominations were announced yesterday. HBO Max's Emergency Room series, The Pit, owned this year's acting categories. Previous winners Noah Wiley and Catherine Lanasa were nominated again with the pick.

0: taking 4 of the 7 supporting actress spots. Hacks star Jean Smart was nominated again, having won Best Actress in a Comedy for all 4 previous seasons. Let's take a look at your traffic. Coming up, eastbound on and off ramps at exit 65 on Interstate 86 in the town of Owego will be closed on July 10th through the 24th for ramp replacement work. There will be signed detours to utilize the Interstate 86 exit 64 eastbound on and off ramps. This week's work for the Broome County Highways, guide rail repairs on Industrial Park, Day Hollow Road, North Sanford Road, and Natticoke Road. Greater patching on Colesville Road. Culvert work on East Main Road, Old State Road, and North Sanford Road. There's cleaning ditches on Greenwood Road, Dunham Hill Road, Beartown Road, Old Route 17, North Sanford Road, and Old State Road. 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Weather-wise, for today, some patchy fog this morning. It will be a mostly sunny day with a high near 89. Winds calm, becoming west this afternoon, around 6 miles an hour. Increasing clouds tonight, some isolated showers and thunderstorms, low around 66. Calm winds, precipitation currently at 20%. Friday, showers and thunderstorms, high near 83. Calm winds will become west in the afternoon, around 6 miles an hour. Chance of showers Friday at 80%. Friday night, a chance of showers and thunderstorms, otherwise partly cloudy, low around 62. Winds calm, precipitation at 30%. Right now, we're holding steady at 69 degrees, 712. 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
1: Hello again, everybody. WNBS Bill Flynn here, reminding you, 3 big events coming up in the Southern Tier on the weekend of July 17th, 18th, and 19th. It's the 49th annual Deposit Lumberjack Festival on the Fireman's Field Grounds in Deposit, New York. Also the same weekend, July 17th and 19th, the Church of the Holy Family Bazaar, that is being held on the parish grounds under the big tent on Phyllis Street in Atwell. Also the same weekend, Saturday, July 18th, 97th Annual Ukrainian Festival at St. John's on Virginia Avenue in Johnson City. 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These are all wonderful fundraisers, and we're proud to remind you about them here on WNBF. 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
0: This is News Radio WNBF Sports. The Binghamton Rebel Ponies continued their 6-game series with the Hartford Yard Goats on the road last night. With details of the game, Matt Levine.
2: The Binghamton Rebel Ponies fell to the Hartford Yard Goats at Duncan Park in Hartford, Connecticut on Wednesday night, a final score of 13-4. Hartford got out to a 6-0 lead after 2 innings, scoring 6 runs on 6 straight hits in the second inning. Some highlights for the Rumble Ponies offensively were from Jose Ramos. He had a 2-run home run in the 6th inning, his 13th of the year. Nick LaRusso homered in the 9th and had a multi-hit game. His 15th home run of the season leads the team. JT Schwartz had 3 hits. Vincent Perozzo, a multi-hit game and an RBI. Jalen Palmer reached base 3 times with a single and 2 walks. New York Mets center fielder Luis Robert Jr. continued his rehab assignment, played 3 games with AAA Syracuse, and then his first with AA Binghamton on the rehab assignment. Went 2-for-4 at the plate with 2 singles and a run scored, and played 7 innings defensively in center field. Our next broadcast of Rumble Ponies Baseball is on Thursday night at Duncan Park. A 7-10 first pitch between R.J. Gordon and the lefty Stu Flesland III for Hartford. And NYCM Insurance pregame show gets underway on WNBF at 6:55. Matt Levine reporting from Duncan Park.
0: Major League Baseball yesterday, it was the New York Mets over the Kansas City Royals 6-2. Tampa Bay Rays blanked the New York Yankees 3-0. Cincinnati Reds last night defeated the Philadelphia Phillies 11-5. And it was the Atlanta Braves over the Pittsburgh Pirates 3-0. 8 teams are left in the World Cup. In the quarterfinals feature the top four countries in FIFA's pre-tournament men's world rankings, plus two others in the top 10. France looks like a juggernaut and is the betting favorite at just under 2-1, followed by Spain and defending champion Argentina at 7-2, and New England at 9-2. France faces Morocco. Spain takes on Belgium. Underdog Norway plays England. And Argentina goes up against Switzerland. Women's pro baseball is back. The Women's Professional Baseball League on Wednesday unveiled the nicknames and logos of its four teams ahead of its inaugural season, with each team name inspired by pioneering women. They are the San Francisco Firebells, Los Angeles Queens, the New York Heights, and the Boston Hunters. The WPBL's debut season begins on August 1st in Springfield, Illinois, and will run through the second half of September, including a regular season and playoffs. Al Riveron is stepping down as supervisor of football officials for the Atlantic Coast Conference, a role he has held since November of 2022. Riveron worked more than three decades as an on-field official or an officiating administrator in college and the NFL. He was the NFL's first Hispanic referee and served as the league's senior vice president of officiating before retiring in August of 2021. The league announced the move yesterday. Phil Regan, who pitched for four major league teams over 13 years before spending five more decades in the game as coach, manager, and scout, has passed away. He was 89. Regan died peacefully of natural causes, according to his attorney. He was nicknamed the Vulture by teammate Sandy Koufax for his penchant for well-timed entries from the bullpen that earned him 58 wins over 446 career relief appearances. He was an All-Star in 1966 with the Los Angeles Dodgers. Regan also managed the Baltimore Orioles in 1995 and served as pitching coach for four major league teams. That's a check on sports. For updates on local news, weather, sports, and features, open up the WNBF app and online at WNBF.com. 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
0: Kayla McBride scored 23 points and Minnesota beat the Connecticut Sun 86-80 to give the Lynx coach Cheryl Reeve the WNBA record for career wins. Reeve has 380 regular season wins. She was hired by the Lynx in 2010 and has led the franchise to each of its four championships. The Lynx had lost their first two games since Reeve tied the record. Natasha Howard had 12 points and 10 rebounds for Minnesota. 719 News Radio WNBF. Political insights coming up next.
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10: These are your political insights from ABC News. Graham Plattner suspending his campaign. The main Democratic nominee for Senate stepping down after a new sexual assault allegation surfaced. Plattner, in a video statement released Wednesday night, spoke about his potential replacement.
11: The next Democratic senator for Maine needs to belong to the people of Maine. They need to reflect the will and the values of the people of this state.
10: Maine Democrats say they're going to hold a convention to pick a new candidate. Troy Jackson, a progressive former candidate for governor, threw his hat in the ring Wednesday night. The crucial race could determine control of the U.S. Senate. President Trump says he's requesting a Supreme Court rehearing of the birthright citizenship case following the nation's highest court rejecting the president's attempt to end birthright citizenship last week. Chances are slim the Supreme Court has not agreed to rehear a case that's been already argued since 1965. Dave Packer, ABC News.
0: 722 News Radio WNBF. Today is Thursday, July 9th, the 190th day of 2026. There are 175 days left in the year. Today in history, July 9th, 1868, the 14th Amendment to the U.S. Constitution was ratified, granting citizenship and equal protection under the laws to anyone born or naturalized in the United States, including formerly enslaved people. Also on this date in 1850, President Zachary Taylor died of an illness after consuming a large amount of cherries and iced milk on a hot day 5 days earlier. Vice President Millard Fillmore was sworn in as president the following day. 1896, William Jennings Bryan delivered his famous Cross of Gold speech at the Democratic National Convention in Chicago. 1918, 101 people were killed in a train collision in Nashville, Tennessee, in the deadliest U.S. rail disaster in history. 1937, on this date, a fire at 20th Century Fox's storage facility in Little Ferry, New Jersey, destroyed most of the studio's silent films. In 1943, during World War II, the Allies launched Operation Husky, the invasion of Sicily. In 1944, during World War II, American forces secured Saipan as the last Japanese defenses fell. The occupation allowed the U.S. to put B-29 bombers on the island within range of Tokyo. In 1965, on this date, the Sonny and Cher single I Got You, Babe was released by Atco Records. 1982, Pan Am Flight 759, a Boeing 727, crashed in Kenner, Louisiana, shortly after takeoff from New Orleans International Airport, killing all 145 people aboard and 8 people on the ground. On this date in 2004, a Senate Intelligence Committee report concluded the CIA had provided unfounded assessments of the threat posed by Iraq that the Bush administration had relied on to justify going to war. And on July 9th, 2018, President Donald Trump nominated Brett Kavanaugh to fill the seat left vacant by the retirement of Supreme Court Justice Anthony Kennedy. That's a look at today in history, July 9th, News Radio, WNBF. Your weather, mostly sunny today, high near 89. Tonight, isolated showers and thunderstorms with increasing clouds, low around 66. Friday, showers, thunderstorms, high near 83. Friday night, chance of showers and thunderstorms, partly cloudy, low around 62. Right now, we're at 69 degrees, News Radio, WNBF. 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
14: AI models may not have feelings, but a new study suggests their responses can imitate human emotional patterns when given emotional-based prompts. Researchers at Dresden's University of Technology tested several large language models, which are computer programs like ChatGPT, trained to generate human-like responses. They found prompts designed to induce fear, anxiety, anger, disgust, sadness, worry, and stress-like responses caused more AIs to rate those emotional states higher on a scale of 0 to 100. When followed up with relaxation or debriefing prompts, those reported scores on scales originally designed for humans came right back down. Researchers say this could one day offer a low-risk way to test mental health theories before trying them on people. This may seem to suggest that AI has feelings, but scientists say it must be understood as a research tool, not a human-like mind. With this Medical Minute, I'm Alex Stone.
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1: This is News Radio WNBF News. Mostly sunny today, high near 89. Tonight, increasing clouds, isolated showers and thunderstorms, low around 66. Friday, showers and thunderstorms with a high near 83. Friday night, chance of showers and thunderstorms, partly cloudy skies, low around 62. Robert Scott of Binghamton was indicted on a charge of possession with intent to distribute fentanyl and crack cocaine, according to a report from the Albany Field Office of the Federal Bureau of Investigation. According to the indictment, on October 30th of 2025, Scott possessed with the intent to distribute 40 grams or more of fentanyl and 28 grams or more of crack cocaine. He was also on federal probation at the time of the offense. The FBI noted that the charges of the indictment are merely accusations. The charge filed against Scott carries a minimum sentence of 5 years in prison and a maximum sentence of up to 40 years in prison, a fine of up to $5 million, and a period of supervised release of at least 4 years and up to life. 47-year-old Neil Wesley from Broome County was sentenced on June 25th to 25 years in prison for receipt and possession of child pornography, according to an announcement from the Albany Field Office of the FBI, New York State Police, and Broome County District Attorney. As part of his guilty plea, Wesley admitted he'd been previously convicted of rape in New York in 2001. He also admitted that from at least December of 2024 through February 2025, he received and distributed child pornography. Wesley admitted that in February of 2025, he possessed over 200 images and 18 videos of child pornography. In addition to the 25-year imprisonment term, he was imposed 15 years of supervised release, forfeiture, and directed restitution to victims. On July 8th, New York State Police at Homer responded to a one-vehicle crash on Page Green Road near State Route 392 in the town of Virgil. An investigation at the scene determined a Dodge Ram was traveling south on Page Green Road when, for an unknown reason, the operator exited the roadway and struck an earth embankment. No other occupants were in the vehicle. The operator of the pickup truck was transported by ambulance to Guthrie Cortland Medical Center and was later pronounced deceased. The name of the operator has not been released. The investigation is ongoing. A major road reconstruction project is resulting in a new series of traffic tie-ups in downtown Binghamton and on the city's west side. The Court Street Bridge and several blocks of Main Street are closed to traffic for milling and paving operations. The work is being done as part of a two-year, $6.2 million improvement project designed to upgrade intersections and pavements. Safety enhancements also are being made along the 1.7-mile Main Street corridor. New curbs and high-visibility crosswalks are included in the work. Pedestrian crossing and traffic signals are being replaced at several intersections. The closure of the big bridge linking Court and Main Streets has caused traffic congestion at times on Front Street and Warner Street as motorists travel to the Clinton Street Bridge. The Main Street Improvement Project began at the Binghamton-Johnson City line last summer. Transportation planners have said the enhancements should make the heavily traveled east-west thoroughfare safer for motorists, pedestrians, and bicyclists. The Binghamton Planning Commission is considering a request for a special use permit for a cannabis store on the city's first ward. Juanita Williams, a Broome County woman, is preparing to open the retail business in a three-story building at 197 Clinton Street. Williams appeared before the Planning Commission Tuesday to answer questions about the proposed store. State cannabis regulators issued a retail dispensary license to Williams last February for a business called Exotic World NY. Williams said the store would be located in space previously occupied by Paradise Hair World. Members of the Planning Commission asked Williams a few general questions about parking and trash disposal at the site, but they expressed no serious concerns about the proposed store. A public hearing on the special use permit application has been scheduled for the Planning Commission's August 4th meeting. Williams indicated she hopes to open the cannabis store this summer. That's a look at local news. For updates on news, weather, sports, and features, open up the WNBF app and online at WNBF.com. 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
1: 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More than 800 pounds of peanut butter have been spread across a museum floor in the Netherlands. This tribute honors Dutch artist Wim Schippers, who died last month. He was known for his conceptual art, first created the peanut butter floor in 1969. He also voiced Ernie and Kermit, the frog, in the Dutch version of Sesame Street. The work is now on display at the museum in Rotterdam. Schippers created it as a part of a floor covering series, which included floors covered with glass shards and salt. The exhibit, they say, will run for 2 months. We'll check in on sports next. This is News Radio WNBF.
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1: 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The Binghamton Rebel Ponies continued their six-game series with the Hartford Yard Goats on the road last night. With details of the game, Matt Levine.
5: The Binghamton Rumble Ponies fell to the Hartford Yard Goats at Duncan Park in Hartford, Connecticut on Wednesday night, a final score of 13-4. Hartford got out to a 6-0 lead after two innings, scoring six runs on six straight hits in the second inning. Some highlights for the Rumble Ponies offensively were from Jose Ramos. He had a two-run home run in the sixth inning, his 13th of the year. Nick LaRusso homered in the ninth and had a multi-hit game. His 15th home run of the season leads the team. JT Schwartz had three hits. Vincent Perozzo, a multi-hit game and an RBI. Jalen Palmer reached base three times with a single and two walks. New York Mets center fielder Luis Robert Jr. continued his rehab assignment, played three games with AAA Syracuse, and then his first with AA Binghamton on the rehab assignment went 2-for-4 at the plate with two singles and a run scored, and played 7 innings defensively in center field. Our next broadcast of Rumble Ponies Baseball is on Thursday night at Duncan Park. 7:10 first pitch between R.J. Gordon and the lefty Stu Flesland III for Hartford. And NYCM Insurance pregame show gets underway on WNBF at 6:55. Matt Levine reporting from Duncan Park.
1: Major League Baseball yesterday, it was the New York Mets over the Kansas City Royals 6-2. Tampa Bay Rays blanked the New York Yankees 3-0. Cincinnati Reds last night defeated the Philadelphia Phillies 11-5. And it was the Atlanta Braves over the Pittsburgh Pirates 3-0. 8 teams are left in the World Cup. And the quarterfinals feature the top 4 countries in FIFA's pre-tournament men's world rankings, plus 2 others in the top 10. France looks like a juggernaut and is the betting favorite at just under 2-1, followed by Spain and defending champion Argentina at 7-2, and New England at 9-2. France faces Morocco. Spain takes on Belgium. Underdog Norway plays England. And Argentina goes up against Switzerland. Women's pro baseball is back. The Women's Professional Baseball League on Wednesday unveiled the nicknames and logos of its 4 teams ahead of its inaugural season, with each team name inspired by pioneering women. They are the San Francisco Firebells, Los Angeles Queens, the New York Heights, and the Boston Hunters. The WPBL's debut season begins on August 1st in Springfield, Illinois, and will run through the second half of September, including a regular season and playoffs. Al Riveron is stepping down as supervisor of football officials for the Atlantic Coast Conference, a role he has held since November of 2022. Riveron worked more than 3 decades as an on-field official or an officiating administrator in college and the NFL. He was the NFL's first Hispanic referee and served as the league's senior vice president of officiating before retiring in August of 2021. The league announced the move yesterday. Phil Regan, who pitched for 4 major league teams over 13 years before spending 5 more decades in the game as coach, manager, and scout, has passed away. He was 89. Regan died peacefully of natural causes, according to his attorney. He was nicknamed the Vulture by teammate Sandy Koufax for his penchant for well-timed entries from the bullpen that earned him 58 wins over 446 career relief appearances. He was an All-Star in 1966 with the Los Angeles Dodgers. Regan also managed the Baltimore Orioles in 1995 and served as pitching coach for 4 major league teams. That's a check on sports. For updates and local news, weather, sports, and features, open up the WNBF app and online at WNBF.com. 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
1: The Cincinnati Reds became the first team to hit 4 home runs in a single inning during the 4th inning against the Philadelphia Phillies. The game was tied at 2 going into the inning, and the Reds had a 7-2 advantage going into the 5th Wednesday night. The last team in the majors to do it was the Phillies, who had 4 in the bottom of the 7th on September 4th of 2025 against the Miami Marlins. 7:45, News Radio WNBF. We'll take a look at the business world next.
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1: 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Let's see what's happening in the world of business. Shares are mixed in Asia, and oil prices have stabilized as conflict escalated in the Middle East, with Iran and the U.S. launching fresh attacks. U.S. futures edged higher. The United States launched more airstrikes in Iran, and Iran responded by firing at Kuwait, Qatar, and others, a day after the President Donald Trump said their temporary ceasefire was over. Brent crude, the international standard, was up less than 0.1% to about $78 a barrel. On Wednesday, Wall Street's benchmark S&P 500 ended 0.3% lower. The Dow Jones Industrial Average fell 1.1%, and the tech-heavy NASDAQ Composite edged 0.2% higher after reversing an earlier loss. Facebook and Instagram parent Meta said Wednesday it will invest more than $13 billion Canadian dollars to build its first artificial intelligence data center in Canada and its largest outside the United States. The facility will be built in Alberta and powered by a natural gas-fired plant being developed by a consortium that includes Calgary-based Pembina Pipeline Limited Technology. And Innovation Minister Nate Glubish called the project a big deal for Alberta, saying the province had created a regulatory framework to attract data center investment. John Deere owners should feel free to fix their own machines. The Federal Trade Commission and several state attorneys general have secured a right to repair settlement with farming equipment company Deere and Company, known as John Deere. The company faced complaints for withholding repair software and forcing customers to use authorized dealers. It's Deere's second right to repair settlement this year, followed a $99 million class action settlement in April. Deere must now provide diagnostic and repair tools to equipment owners and independent shops and can't retaliate against them for using alternatives. The company denied wrongdoing, but says it supports more flexible repair options. Wall Street banks have high hopes.

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6: From ABC News Tech Trends. Cars will be cruising around more cities without anyone behind the wheel soon. Self-driving car company Waymo now says it'll have cars driving around San Diego, Las Vegas, Tampa, and Denver without any human supervisors. They're joining four other cities where Waymo is already offering rides without a human at the wheel. Meta's Superintelligence Lab has unveiled its new image generation AI model called Muse Image. It can create images from scratch based on prompts or edit existing images within Meta AI. It'll also power tools across Meta's apps, like adding AI-powered effects in Instagram stories. And Google is out with a new tool of its own, helping you create video clips in a matter of seconds. Video Remix is making its way to the Create tab in Google Photos. You'll have to have a Google AI subscription, but with it, you can use a library of templates to reimagine your videos with effects like adding a watercolor filter, changing the lighting, or adding a background. With Tech Trends, Dave Packer, ABC News.
7: 7:54 News Radio, WNBF. Justin Bieber will bring his swag to the World Cup's Super Bowl-style halftime show. He joins fellow headliners Madonna, Shakira, and K-pop heavyweights BTS. Soccer's governing body FIFA made the announcement yesterday. Additional performers include Afrobeats star Burna Boy, a Venezuelan conductor, and the PS22 chorus featuring Coldplay. The 11-minute halftime performance is curated by Coldplay's Chris Martin, which will take place during the final on July 19th. The show will support the FIFA Global Citizen Education Fund, which is raising $100 million to help children access education and soccer. Your weather forecast for today, mostly sunny, high near 89, winds becoming west this afternoon around 6 miles an hour. Isolated showers and thunderstorms tonight with increasing clouds, low about 66, winds calm, precipitation 20%. Showers, thunderstorms Friday, high near 83, winds calm, becoming west around 6 miles an hour in the afternoon. Chance of showers Friday, 80%. Friday night, chance of showers and thunderstorms, otherwise partly cloudy, low around 62, winds calm, precipitation to 30%. 69 degrees, News Radio WNBF, Wall Street, coming up next.
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7: From ABC News, Wall Street Now. President Trump threw a scare into the stock market yesterday by declaring the U.S. ceasefire with Iran over. The Dow Jones fell 577 points, more than 1%, to close at 52,348. The Standard & Poor's surrendered 0.25% on the day. The outlier of the big three stock averages was the NASDAQ composite. Gains for chip stocks, including NVIDIA, lifted the tech-intensive index 0.2%. Once the Iran war does wind down, will inflation cool off? Minutes from last month's meeting find members of the Federal Reserve concerned about the potential for AI to boost inflation by pushing up prices for semiconductors, computers, and electricity. On the average day, Google processes over 16 billion online queries. On Tuesday night, the world's most popular search engine destroyed its own all-time record for searches per second. The most searched term that evening, Argentina versus Egypt. Jim Ryan, ABC News.
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14: ABC News, I'm Sherry Preston. President Trump back at the White House following the NATO summit and declaration that the memorandum of understanding on the ceasefire with Iran is over. ABC's Martha Raddatz says it's unclear where things stand right now as the U.S. and Iran exchanged more airstrikes overnight.
15: What is clear is that this war that the president said would last 4 weeks is now in its fifth month, with strikes resuming, the ceasefire declared dead, no deal on eliminating Iran's nuclear program, and Iran continuing its threats, saying America still hasn't learned that bullying and breaking promises are no longer cost-free.
14: Maine Senate candidate Graham Platner officially stepping aside in the race days after published allegations of sexual assault by a former girlfriend. He denies the accusations, but new revelations have left the Democrats now searching for another name to put on the ballot. Singer Bonnie Tyler has died at the age of 75. This is ABC News. Another heat dome over a big swath of the country. The southeast will be feeling those triple digits today. North Charleston and Savannah could see heat indexes of 115 degrees once again. The death toll from the double earthquakes in Venezuela now

0: topping more than 3,800 people. Palm Beach International Airport is no longer President Donald J. Trump International Airport, is what it'll be called from now on. Traveler Jill Kripke says she doesn't think the president is a good example for the country and says she will boycott.
1: I think it's a joke, and I'm going to fly in and out of Orlando from now on to get to my destination.
0: However, traveler Carrie Kaiser says she thinks it's exciting to have a president in her backyard. And people like Kripke,
2: I think they're crazy. They want to get on I-95 and drive an hour south or 2 hours north. They go right ahead, but you know what? Just because of a name change to change your airport? Come on.
0: I'm Sherry Preston, ABC News.
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5: This is News Radio WNBF News. Mostly sunny today, high near 89. Tonight, increasing clouds, isolated showers and thunderstorms, low around 66. Friday, showers and thunderstorms with a high near 83. Friday night, chance of showers and thunderstorms, partly cloudy skies, low around 62. Robert Scott of Binghamton was indicted on a charge of possession with intent to distribute fentanyl and crack cocaine, according to a report from the Albany Field Office of the Federal Bureau of Investigation. According to the indictment, on October 30th of 2025, Scott possessed with the intent to distribute 40 grams or more of fentanyl and 28 grams or more of crack cocaine. He was also on federal probation at the time of the offense. The FBI noted that the charges of the indictment are merely accusations. The charge filed against Scott carries a minimum sentence of 5 years in prison and a maximum sentence of up to 40 years in prison, a fine of up to $5 million, in a period of supervised release of at least 4 years and up to life. 47-year-old Neil Wesley from Broome County was sentenced on June 25th to 25 years in prison for receipt and possession of child pornography, according to an announcement from the Albany Field Office of the FBI, New York State Police, and Broome County District Attorney. As part of his guilty plea, Wesley admitted he'd been previously convicted of rape in New York in 2001. He also admitted that from at least December of 2024 through February 2025, he received and distributed child pornography. Wesley admitted that in February of 2025, he possessed over 200 images and 18 videos of child pornography. In addition to the 25-year imprisonment term, he was imposed 15 years of supervised release, forfeiture, and directed restitution to victims. On July 8th, New York State Police at Homer responded to a one-vehicle crash on Page Green Road near State Route 392 in the town of Virgil. An investigation at the scene determined a Dodge Ram was traveling south on Page Green Road when, for an unknown reason, the operator exited the roadway and struck an earth embankment. No other occupants were in the vehicle. The operator of the pickup truck was transported by ambulance to Guthrie Cortland Medical Center and was later pronounced deceased. The name of the operator has not been released. The investigation is ongoing. A major road reconstruction project is resulting in a new series of traffic tie-ups in downtown Binghamton and on the city's west side. The Court Street Bridge and several blocks of Main Street are closed to traffic for milling and paving operations. The work is being done as part of a two-year, $6.2 million improvement project designed to upgrade intersections and pavements. Safety enhancements also are being made along the 1.7-mile Main Street corridor. New curbs and high-visibility crosswalks are included in the work. Pedestrian crossing and traffic signals are being replaced at several intersections. The closure of the big bridge linking Court and Main Streets has caused traffic congestion at times on Front Street and Water Street as motorists travel to the Clinton Street Bridge. The Main Street Improvement Project began at the Binghamton-Johnson City line last summer. Transportation planners have said the enhancements should make the heavily traveled east-west thoroughfare safer for motorists, pedestrians, and bicyclists. The Binghamton Planning Commission is considering a request for a special use permit for a cannabis store on the city's first ward. Juanita Williams, a Broome County woman, is preparing to open the retail business in a three-story building at 197 Clinton Street. Williams appeared before the Planning Commission Tuesday to answer questions about the proposed store. State cannabis regulators issued a retail dispensary license to Williams last February for a business called Exotic World NY. Williams said the store would be located in space previously occupied by Paradise Hair World. Members of the Planning Commission asked Williams a few general questions about parking and trash disposal at the site, but they expressed no serious concerns about the proposed store. A public hearing on the special use permit application has been scheduled for the Planning Commission's August 4th meeting. Williams indicated she hopes to open the cannabis store this summer. That's a look at local news. For updates on news, weather, sports, and features, open up the WNBF app and online at WNBF.com. 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
5: News Radio WNBF 810 on this Thursday morning, 9th day of July. I'm Don Morgan. When tornadoes threaten in Nashville, Tennessee, many people there turn to Nashville Severe Weather. This group of dedicated volunteers can always be found on social media, calmly explaining the storm movement, advising when to take cover, and giving the all clear. Their hyper-local focus allows Nashville Severe Weather to fill a niche left open by the local TV meteorologists who have to report on dozens of surrounding counties. Their service is more important than ever as the Mid-South, including Tennessee, is seeing more frequent and powerful tornadoes. It also comes at a time when more and more people rely on their phones and social media for information. Speaking of weather, today, mostly sunny, hot, high near 89. Winds calm this afternoon, be west around 6 miles an hour. Tonight, isolated showers and thunderstorms with increasing clouds, a low around 66. Winds will be calm, chance of showers at 20%. Friday, showers and thunderstorms with a high near 83. Winds calm Friday, but they'll become west in the afternoon around 6 miles an hour. Precipitation at 80%. Partly cloudy Friday night, but some chance of showers and thunderstorms as well. Low about 62. Winds calm, precipitation at 30%. Currently, we are at 71 degrees. 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
5: 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The Binghamton Rebel Ponies continued their six-game series with the Hartford Yard Goats on the road last night. With details of the game, Matt Levine.
13: The Binghamton Rumble Ponies fell to the Hartford Yard Goats at Duncan Park in Hartford, Connecticut on Wednesday night, a final score of 13-4. Hartford got out to a 6-0 lead after two innings, scoring six runs on six straight hits in the second inning. Some highlights for the Rumble Ponies offensively were from Jose Ramos. He had a two-run home run in the sixth inning, his 13th of the year. Nick LaRusso homered in the ninth and had a multi-hit game. His 15th home run of the season leads the team. JT Schwartz had three hits. Vincent Perozzo, a multi-hit game and an RBI. Jalen Palmer reached base three times with a single and two walks. New York Mets center fielder Luis Robert Jr. continued his rehab assignment, played three games with AAA Syracuse, and then his first with AA Binghamton on the rehab assignment. Went 2-for-4 at the plate with two singles and a run scored, and played seven innings defensively in center field. Our next broadcast of Rumble Ponies Baseball is on Thursday night at Duncan Park. A 7-10 first pitch between R.J. Gordon and the lefty Stu Flesland III for Hartford. And NYCM Insurance pregame show gets underway on WNBF at 6:55. Matt Levine reporting from Duncan Park.
5: Major League Baseball yesterday, it was the New York Mets over the Kansas City Royals 6-2. Tampa Bay Rays blanked the New York Yankees 3-0. Cincinnati Reds last night defeated the Philadelphia Phillies 11-5. And it was the Atlanta Braves over the Pittsburgh Pirates 3-0. Eight teams are left in the World Cup, and the quarterfinals feature the top four countries in FIFA's pre-tournament men's world rankings, plus two others in the top 10. France looks like a juggernaut and is the betting favorite at just under 2-1, followed by Spain and defending champion Argentina at 7-2, and New England at 9-2. France faces Morocco. Spain takes on Belgium, underdog Norway plays England, and Argentina goes up against Switzerland. Women's pro baseball is back. The Women's Professional Baseball League on Wednesday unveiled the nicknames and logos of its four teams ahead of its inaugural season, with each team name inspired by pioneering women. They are the San Francisco Firebells, Los Angeles Queens, the New York Heights, and the Boston Hunters. The WPBL's debut season begins on August 1st in Springfield, Illinois, and will run through the second half of September, including a regular season and playoffs. Al Riveron is stepping down as supervisor of football officials for the Atlantic Coast Conference, a role he has held since November of 2022. Riveron worked more than three decades as an on-field official or an officiating administrator in college and the NFL. He was the NFL's first Hispanic referee and served as the league's senior vice president of officiating before retiring in August of 2021. The league announced the move yesterday. Phil Regan, who pitched for four major league teams over 13 years before spending five more decades in the game as coach, manager, and scout, has passed away. He was 89. Regan died peacefully of natural causes, according to his attorney. He was nicknamed the Vulture by teammate Sandy Koufax for his penchant for well-timed entries from the bullpen that earned him 58 wins over 446 career relief appearances. He was an All-Star in 1966 with the Los Angeles Dodgers. Regan also managed the Baltimore Orioles in 1995 and served as pitching coach for four major league teams. That's a check on sports. For updates and local news, weather, sports, and features, open up the WNBF app and online at WNBF.com. 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
5: Don Mattingly expressed interest in returning as the Philadelphia Phillies manager next season if he was approached by the front office. Mattingly said during an interview with ESPN before Wednesday night's game against the Cincinnati Reds that he would do it. He added that he committed himself to 2 years with the Phillies when he joined them in the offseason. Mattingly was hired by the Phillies in January as bench coach after three seasons as Toronto's bench coach. He was elevated to interim manager on April 28th. The Phillies are 43-22 under Mattingly, the second-best mark in the majors since he took over. It's 8:18, News Radio, WNBF. We'll check in with Dr. Sanjay Gupta next.
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1: A Better Life with Dr. Sanjay Gupta.
2: Everyone poops. It's not just the name of a classic potty training book. It's a universal truth. Even though everyone does it, almost no one wants to talk about it. Dr. Tricia Pasricha wants to change that. She's the author of a new book. It's called You've Been Pooping All Wrong. And she says there are three critical P's of pooping. The first is propulsion. Both the voluntary push you exert and the involuntary contractions that happen naturally within your body. Top line, when you feel the need to go, don't hold it. The second P is pliability, which refers to stool softness. The keys to this one are making sure you're drinking enough water and eating enough fiber. And the last P is for pelvic floor. If you can get your knees up above your waist while you're on the toilet, like on a stool or a garbage can or a stack of books even, that can make all the difference. I'm Dr. Sanjay Gupta, helping you live a better life.
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6: 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Well, the Rolling Stones are at it again, and by it, we mean new music. Foreign Tongues is the band's second album of new material in 3 years after the Grammy-winning Hackney Diamonds. Mick Jagger's staccato voice remains fresh and full, and Keith Richards and Ronnie Wood matches legendary energy on guitar, according to Associated Press critic Jocelyn Novick in her review. Highlights include the rocking Divine Intervention, the bluesy Rough and Twisted, a poignant Richards vocal performance on Some of Us, and a breakup song with the USA in Ringing Hollow. High-profile guests on the album include Bruno Mars, The Cure's Robert Smith, and of course, the great Paul McCartney on bass. It's July 9th. If you have a birthday today, enjoy your day. Celebrity birthdays include artist David Hockney, who turns 89. Actor Chris Cooper is 75 today. Musician and TV personality John Tesh is 74. Country singer David Ball turns 73. Business executive, TV personality Kevin O'Leary from TV's Shark Tank is celebrating his 72nd birthday today. Singer Debbie Sledge of the Sister Sledge turns 72 as well. Jimmy Smits is 71. U.S. Senator Lindsey Graham is also 71. Tom Hanks turned 70 today. Other birthdays include singer Mark Allman, who is 69. Kelly McGillis, also 69. Rock singer Jim Kerr of Simple Minds turned 67. Actor and rock singer Courtney Love, 62. Actor Scott Grimes, 55. Also celebrating a birthday, musician and producer Jack White, he's 51. And rock singer and musician Isaac Brock is 51. Actor and director Fred Savage is 50. And actor Linda Park from TV's Star Trek Enterprise turns 48. It's 8:25 News Radio, WNBF. Political insights coming up next.
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12: These are your political insights from ABC News. Graham Plattner suspending his campaign. The main Democratic nominee for Senate stepping down after a new sexual assault allegation surfaced. Plattner, in a video statement released Wednesday night, spoke about his potential replacement.
13: The next Democratic senator for Maine needs to belong to the people of Maine. They need to reflect the will and the values of the people of this state.
12: Maine Democrats say they're going to hold a convention to pick a new candidate. Troy Jackson, a progressive former candidate for governor, threw his hat in the ring Wednesday night. The crucial race could determine control of the U.S. Senate. President Trump says he's requesting a Supreme Court rehearing of the birthright citizenship case following the nation's highest court rejecting the president's attempt to end birthright citizenship last week. Chances are slim the Supreme Court has not agreed to rehear a case that's been already argued since 1965. Dave Packer, ABC News.
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6: This is News Radio WNBF News. Mostly sunny today, high near 89. Tonight, increasing clouds, isolated showers and thunderstorms, low around 66. Friday, showers and thunderstorms with a high near 83. Friday night, chance of showers and thunderstorms, partly cloudy skies, low around 62. Robert Scott of Binghamton was indicted on a charge of possession with intent to distribute fentanyl and crack cocaine, according to a report from the Albany Field Office of the Federal Bureau of Investigation. According to the indictment, on October 30th of 2025, Scott possessed with the intent to distribute 40 grams or more of fentanyl and 28 grams or more of crack cocaine. Was also on federal probation at the time of the offense. The FBI noted that the charges of the indictment are merely accusations. The charge filed against Scott carries a minimum sentence of 5 years in prison and a maximum sentence of up to 40 years in prison, a fine of up to $5 million, and a period of supervised release of at least 4 years and up to life. 47-year-old Neil Wesley from Broome County was sentenced on June 25th to 25 years in prison for receipt and possession of child pornography, according to an announcement from the Albany Field Office of the FBI, New York State Police, and Broome County District Attorney. As part of his guilty plea, Wesley admitted he'd been previously convicted of rape in New York in 2001. He also admitted that from at least December of 2024 through February of 2025, he received and distributed child pornography. Wesley admitted that in February of 2025, he possessed over 200 images and 18 videos of child pornography. In addition to the 25-year imprisonment term, he was imposed 15 years of supervised release, forfeiture, and directed restitution to victims. On July 8th, New York State Police at Homer responded to a one-vehicle crash on Page Green Road near State Route 392 in the town of Virgil. An investigation at the scene determined a Dodge Ram was traveling south on Page Green Road when, for an unknown reason, the operator exited the roadway and struck an earth embankment. No other occupants were in the vehicle. The operator of the pickup truck was transported by ambulance to Guthrie-Cortland Medical Center and was later pronounced deceased. The name of the operator has not been released. The investigation is ongoing. A major road reconstruction project is resulting in a new series of traffic tie-ups in downtown Binghamton and on the city's west side. The Court Street Bridge and several blocks of Main Street are closed to traffic for milling and paving operations. The work is being done as part of a two-year, $6.2 million improvement project designed to upgrade intersections and pavements. Safety enhancements also are being made along the 1.7-mile Main Street corridor. New curbs and high-visibility crosswalks are included in the work. Pedestrian crossing and traffic signals are being replaced at several intersections. The closure of the big bridge linking Court and Main Streets has caused traffic congestion at times on Front Street and Warner Street as motorists travel to the Clinton Street Bridge. The Main Street Improvement Project began at the Binghamton-Johnson City line last summer. Transportation planners have said the enhancements should make the heavily traveled east-west thoroughfare safer for motorists, pedestrians, and bicyclists. The Binghamton Planning Commission is considering a request for a special use permit for a cannabis store on the city's first ward. Juanita Williams, a Broome County woman, is preparing to open the retail business in a three-story building at 197 Clinton Street. Williams appeared before the Planning Commission Tuesday to answer questions about the proposed store. State cannabis regulators issued a retail dispensary license to Williams last February for a business called Exotic World NY. Williams said the store would be located in space previously occupied by Paradise Hair World. Members of the Planning Commission asked Williams a few general questions about parking and trash disposal at the site, but they expressed no serious concerns about the proposed store. A public hearing on the special use permit application has been scheduled for the Planning Commission's August 4th meeting. Williams indicated she hopes to open the cannabis store this summer. That's a look at local news. For updates on news, weather, sports, and features, open up the WNBF app and online at WNBF.com. 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
3: 837 News Radio WNBF. A three-judge panel has denied a request from the Kennedy Center's board to restore President Donald Trump's name to the institution, while they appeal an earlier ruling that dubbed the name change illegal. The board, with Trump as chairman, faced a setback in a saga that began when the center was renamed to include Trump's name. This addition became symbolic of Trump's push to imprint his legacy on the nation's capital. However, a judge found the name change illegal in May and ordered the center to return to its original title. Trump's name was removed from the building's facade, and the board is appealing the ruling. Sports coming up next. 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
3: 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The Binghamton Rebel Ponies continued their six-game series with the Hartford Yard Goats on the road last night. With details of the game, Matt Levine.
8: The Binghamton Rumble Ponies fell to the Hartford Yard Goats at Duncan Park in Hartford, Connecticut on Wednesday night, a final score of 13-4. Hartford got out to a 6-0 lead after two innings, scoring six runs on six straight hits in the second inning. Some highlights for the Rumble Ponies offensively were from Jose Ramos. He had a two-run home run in the sixth inning, his 13th of the year. Nick LaRusso homered in the ninth and had a multi-hit game. His 15th home run of the season leads the team. JT Schwartz had three hits. Vincent Perozzo, a multi-hit game and an RBI. Jalen Palmer reached base three times with a single and two walks. New York Mets center fielder Luis Robert Jr. continued his rehab assignment, played three games with AAA Syracuse, and then his first with AA Binghamton on the rehab assignment. Went 2-for-4 at the plate with two singles and a run scored, and played seven innings defensively in center field. Our next broadcast of Rumble Ponies Baseball is on Thursday night at Duncan Park. A 7-10 first pitch between R.J. Gordon and the lefty Stu Flesland III for Hartford. And NYCM Insurance pregame show gets underway on WNBF at 6:55. Matt Levine reporting from Duncan Park.
3: Major League Baseball yesterday, it was the New York Mets over the Kansas City Royals 6-2. Tampa Bay Rays blanked the New York Yankees 3-0. Cincinnati Reds last night defeated the Philadelphia Phillies 11-5, and it was the Atlanta Braves over the Pittsburgh Pirates 3-0. Eight teams are left in the World Cup, and the quarterfinals feature the top four countries in FIFA's pre-tournament men's world rankings, plus two others in the top 10. France looks like a juggernaut and is the betting favorite at just under 2-1, followed by Spain and defending champion Argentina at 7-2, and New England at 9-2. France faces Morocco. Spain takes on Belgium. Underdog Norway plays England, and Argentina goes up against Switzerland. Women's pro baseball is back. The Women's Professional Baseball League on Wednesday unveiled the nicknames and logos of its four teams ahead of its inaugural season, with each team name inspired by pioneering women. They are the San Francisco Firebells, Los Angeles Queens,

0: New York Heights, and the Boston Hunters. The WPBL's debut season begins on August 1st in Springfield, Illinois, and will run through the second half of September, including a regular season and playoffs. Al Riveron is stepping down as supervisor of football officials for the Atlantic Coast Conference, a role he has held since November of 2022. Riveron worked more than three decades as an on-field official or an officiating administrator in college and the NFL. He was the NFL's first Hispanic referee and served as the league's senior vice president of officiating before retiring in August of 2021. The league announced the move yesterday. Phil Regan, who pitched for four major league teams over 13 years before spending five more decades in the game as coach, manager, and scout, has passed away. He was 89. Regan died peacefully of natural causes, according to his attorney. He was nicknamed the Vulture by teammate Sandy Koufax for his penchant for well-timed entries from the bullpen that earned him 58 wins over 446 career relief appearances. He was an All-Star in 1966 with the Los Angeles Dodgers. Regan also managed the Baltimore Orioles in 1995 and served as pitching coach for four major league teams. That's a check on sports. For updates and local news, weather, sports, and features, open up the WNBF app and online at WNBF.com. 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
0: Tim Hardaway Jr. now wears a Miami Heat jersey, following in his father's footsteps. The Heat introduced him on Wednesday, giving him a number 10 jersey with Jr. added. Hardaway Jr. often visited Miami as an opponent, inspired by his father's retired jersey. Now he joins the team he grew up around. He recalls running around the practice floor as a kid while his dad played. Miami wanted a superstar and shooting talent this offseason. Hardaway fits the bill, coming off a strong season. It's 8:44. 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
0: It's 8:47 on this Thursday morning. Good morning, Preston.
11: Hey, good morning, Don. How are you?
0: Good. Welcome to another beautiful day.
11: Absolutely.
0: All right. What jobs do you have?
11: Sure. 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The Southern Tier Independence Center and Willow Run Foods are coming together for a mini job fair on Thursday, July 23rd from 10 a.m. to 12 p.m. at the Broome County Career Center. They're hiring for truck driving, warehousing, and healthcare related positions. Offsite recruitments. Binghamton Rumble Ponies will be hosting a job fair in partnership with Broome Tioga Workforce and the New York Department of Labor on Tuesday, July 21st from 3 to 5 p.m. at Mirabito Stadium. A wide variety of local businesses will be in attendance. In the event of rain, the job fair will be postponed to July 23rd. SUNY Broome is hosting a free advanced manufacturing course starting July 13th in partnership with Broome Tioga Workforce. At the end of this four-week course, participants will have learned valuable manufacturing skills and will be guaranteed interviews with local employers. Limited spots are available, so those interested should contact us at 778-8855. Broome Tioga Workforce will be at the Broome County Library located at 185 Court Street in Binghamton every Friday from 9 a.m. to 3 p.m. Stop by, get help with resumes, cover letters, job search, and learn about what Broome Tioga Workforce is all about. No appointment is needed. So if any of you have any interest in any of those positions, please come out and see what they have to offer.
0: Great stuff as always. 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
2: The latest trailer for Dune Part 3 has been released. The highly anticipated finale of the Dune series stars Timothée Chalamet, Zendaya, and Florence Pugh. Dune Part 3 heads into theaters December 18th. The Cheetah Girls are making a comeback. Original Cheetah Girls star Raven Simone confirmed on her Instagram that a fourth film in the franchise is officially coming to the Disney Channel. The Cheetah Girls Next Gen will reunite Raven Simone with original stars Adrian Bailon and Sabrina Bryan. Disney is the parent company of ABC News. It's a great day to be a Belieber. Justin Bieber will be joining the FIFA World Cup Finals halftime show as a co-headliner. He'll perform alongside previously announced artists Madonna, Shakira, and BTS. The FIFA World Cup Final will take place on July 19th. Michelle Franz in ABC News.
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0: town, where folks are fighting to keep an AI data center out. 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
7: ABC News, I'm Sherry Preston. A new round of airstrikes in the Middle East as Iran and the U.S. escalate tensions once again.
8: The president now back in Washington, where it is unclear exactly where negotiations stand. But what is clear is that this war that the president said would last 4 weeks is now in its fifth month, with strikes resuming, the ceasefire declared dead, no deal on eliminating Iran's nuclear program, and Iran continuing its threats.
7: ABC's Martha Raddatz. President Trump flying the older Air Force One out of Turkey on Wednesday from the NATO summit. Sources say the Secret Service urged him not to take the new Air Force One back due to different security capabilities in that plane, which was a gift from Qatar. Graham Plattner pulling his name from the ballot in Maine in the Senate race. He released a video message last night continuing to deny sexual assault allegations leveled against him by a former girlfriend. This is ABC News. Attorney Ben Crump is calling for a full, transparent investigation into the death of 18-year-old Nolan Wells, who police suspect might have drowned while on vacation with friends on Horn Island in Mississippi.
9: We're trying to be very transparent because the family has some concerns about the state of Mississippi doing an investigation of the death of a young black man where young white students may be looked at as having some culpability. So the family is concerned about that.
7: The family calling for its own autopsy into his death. Facebook and Instagram parent Meta says it will invest more than 13 billion Canadian dollars, about 9 billion U.S., toward building its first artificial intelligence data center in Canada. It'll be built in Alberta. Deloitte predicts back-to-school spending will drop about 6% this year. The consulting firm also says most consumers expect the U.S. economy to worsen over the next 6 months. Sherry Preston, ABC News.
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5: This is News Radio WNBF News. Mostly sunny today, high near 89. Tonight, increasing clouds, isolated showers and thunderstorms, low around 66. Friday, showers and thunderstorms with a high near 83. Friday night, chance of showers and thunderstorms, partly cloudy skies, low around 62. Robert Scott of Binghamton was indicted on a charge of possession with intent to distribute fentanyl and crack cocaine, according to a report from the Albany field office of the Federal Bureau of Investigation. According to the indictment, on October 30th of 2025, Scott possessed with the intent to distribute 40 grams or more of fentanyl and 28 grams or more of crack cocaine. Was also on federal probation at the time of the offense. The FBI noted that the charges of the indictment are merely accusations. The charge filed against Scott carries a minimum sentence of 5 years in prison and a maximum sentence of up to 40 years in prison, a fine of up to $5 million, and a period of supervised release of at least 4 years and up to life. 47-year-old Neil Wesley from Broome County was sentenced on June 25th to 25 years in prison for receipt and possession of child pornography, according to an announcement from the Albany field office of the FBI, New York State Police, and Broome County District Attorney. As part of his guilty plea, Wesley admitted he'd been previously convicted of rape in New York in 2001. He also admitted that from at least December of 2024 through February 2025, he received and distributed child pornography. Wesley admitted that in February of 2025, he possessed over 200 images and 18 videos of child pornography. In addition to the 25-year imprisonment term, he was imposed 15 years of supervised release, forfeiture, and directed restitution to victims. On July 8th, New York State Police at Homer responded to a one-vehicle crash on Page Green Road near State Route 392 in the town of Virgil. An investigation at the scene determined a Dodge Ram was traveling south on Page Green Road when, for an unknown reason, the operator exited the roadway and struck an earth embankment. No other occupants were in the vehicle. The operator of the pickup truck was transported by ambulance to Guthrie Cortland Medical Center and was later pronounced deceased. The name of the operator has not been released. The investigation is ongoing. A major road reconstruction project is resulting in a new series of traffic tie-ups in downtown Binghamton and on the city's west side. The Court Street Bridge and several blocks of Main Street are closed to traffic for milling and paving operations. The work is being done as part of a two-year, $6.2 million improvement project designed to upgrade intersections and pavements. Safety enhancements also are being made along the 1.7-mile Main Street corridor. New curbs and high-visibility crosswalks are included in the work. Pedestrian crossing and traffic signals are being replaced at several intersections. The closure of the big bridge linking Court and Main Streets has caused traffic congestion at times on Front Street and Water Street as motorists travel to the Clinton Street Bridge. The Main Street Improvement Project began at the Binghamton-Johnson City line last summer. Transportation planners have said the enhancements should make the heavily traveled east-west thoroughfare safer for motorists, pedestrians, and bicyclists. The Binghamton Planning Commission is considering a request for a special use permit for a cannabis store on the city's first ward. Juanita Williams, a Broome County woman, is preparing to open the retail business in a three-story building at 197 Clinton Street. Williams appeared before the Planning Commission Tuesday to answer questions about the proposed store. State cannabis regulators issued a retail dispensary license to Williams last February for a business called Exotic World NY. Williams said the store would be located in space previously occupied by Paradise Hair World. Members of the Planning Commission asked Williams a few general questions about parking and trash disposal at the site, but they expressed no serious concerns about the proposed store. A public hearing on the special use permit application has been scheduled for the Planning Commission's August 4th meeting. Williams indicated she hopes to open the cannabis store this summer. That's a look at local news. For updates on news, weather, sports, and features, open up the WNBF app and online at WNBF.com. 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
23: I'm Bob Joseph. Today is Thursday, July 9th, 2026. Let us begin, shall we? The phone number, 607-772-1290. Hey, first-time callers, today's your day. 607-772-1290 to call your favorite radio program. Great to be here. Hope your day is off to a very pleasant start. It's summer in the city, and another beautiful day ahead of us here in Binghamton and beyond. If you have thoughts, we're already seeing problems with that Boeing 747. Everybody was so excited with, you know, $400 million, and now the people in Qatar

0: our friends, and they're no longer involved in supporting terrorism around the world because they're friendly. Hello. Hi. I'm Johnny Cutter. Johnny Cutter. Anyway, thanks to our friends in Qatar for giving us, excuse me, for gifting Donald Trump the $400 million jet that was made by Americans for Americans. Again, the bigger story in all this isn't the appearance of a major bribe from a foreign power that has indicated it doesn't have our best interest at heart. The bigger question is why Boeing, which once was considered one of America's great companies, why Boeing is incapable or unwilling to complete the new presidential aircraft on time. And I know it's complicated, similar to the complications that ensued surrounding the presidential helicopter program. These things are so complicated, and money is one thing. But the other thing, and this happened with the Marine One debacle over the last couple of decades, and it's happening again with the Air Force One debacle. You know, Lockheed Martin experienced firsthand what happens when you get in bed with the federal government for a high-profile contract, perhaps one of the highest-profile jobs in aviation, developing a new presidential helicopter. Yeah, everything was good until it wasn't, until the plug was pulled, and then several hundred people in Tioga County lost their jobs because, well, I think because, I won't tell you specifically what I think was going on there. Part of the problem, of course, whether you're talking about a helicopter for use by the President of the United States or a big jet aircraft, an oval office in the skies, the big problem is they're never going to be satisfied. So they award the contract, whether it was Lockheed Martin the first time or ultimately Sikorsky, which became a division of Lockheed Martin, or this program that Boeing has been working on for several years for a new Air Force One. Now, left to their own devices, I believe these programs could have come in, won't say they would have come in on time and on budget, because after all, they're doing business with the federal government, so on time and on budget is not necessarily what you would expect. That's not how business works. But at least both programs would have rolled out closer to the original timetable and closer to the original cost projection. But then what happens after the initial design is approved and all the bells and whistles and options, the technology and the security and even the color scheme, everything, the engines, everything, top to bottom. Everything's settled at the outset, but it's never really settled. So you wind up with the White House wanting to add more things, the Navy or Air Force or whoever wanting to add more things, probably the Secret Service and other security agencies wanting more things. And before you know it, what was a relatively straightforward project turns into a total unrecognizable program compared to what people thought the country was buying. And so I know we're off on a tangent about this Bribe Force One. It's instructive that the Secret Service didn't want the president to fly out of Turkey in that bribecraft. And I'm glad that the Secret Service made that decision. I am sure the Secret Service made the decision to recommend that President Trump be flown out of Turkey on an American-made and American-equipped aircraft that was had not been in the hands of a foreign power that has previously been involved in sponsoring terrorism, and saying, look, use this old, reliable aircraft, and don't use this suspect aircraft. We don't trust it, even though hundreds of millions of dollars were spent trying to make the new bribecraft secure, we still don't feel it's safe enough for the president to fly out of that region. And then this cover story, I mean, come on. Well, we want our great military people to be able to see it. Send them an email, send them a picture, text a picture or video to them. It's not as though they're going to be able to touch it. Listen to this. Here's the story from the amazing Stephen Portnoy reporting from Washington.
1: Multiple sources say the Secret Service urged the president not to fly on the new plane out of Turkey due to differences in the security capabilities from the older version of Air Force One. More than a dozen Senate Democrats sent a letter earlier this week to the Secretary of the Air Force and the government contractor that converted the Qatari jet, pointing to reports that taxpayers might have spent $1 billion to outfit it for the president's use. The senators voiced the concern that certain upgrades might have been skipped to rush the plane into service.
0: You think they were facing the July deadline, an artificial deadline, to get that $400 million bribecraft up and running? It's my suspicion. There's no proof. We'll have to wait till somebody writes about it in a book in a couple of years. Oh, well, this too shall pass. What else is going on here in the wide world of entertainment? Oh, Platner quits. Wow, that was a surprise. Graham Platner releasing a video pretty much right on cue. If you were with us on Wednesday, the expectation, my expectation was that a Platner would pull the plug finally and put an end to his misery, at least in the short term, and the misery of everyone in the country. So let's listen to a bit of this. This is from the official Graham Platner Twitter feed, or if you will, the X. So let's see, what time did he actually load this up? So it was posted at 8:10 last night. So we'll listen to some of this. I know you don't want to hear the whole thing. I've listened to the whole thing, so I have thoughts on Platner pulling the plug on his ill-fated campaign. Maybe he can get somehow back on track at some point. Let's listen. This is part of the official announcement, the statement that was made by Graham Platner.
2: Hey, everyone. It's Graham Platner here. I think, as many of you know, over the past couple days, I have faced some very serious allegations, and I just want to make it clear, this is all false. The things that have been claimed did not happen. It's not real. It has placed an immense amount of weight on me as I think about what needs to happen now. Amy and I are regular people. We were not looking for this experience. We were not looking to get into politics. We had no desire to run for office. I just want you to think about, like, what you would do as a regular person in a position where a much larger world, large forces, were working against you personally to accuse you of the worst thing that a person could do, and it was not remotely true. I learned about this through press inquiries, with no time to truly respond, no time for investigations, before a corporate media system and the political establishment got to act as judge, jury, and executioner.
0: All right, well, there's a snippet, just a portion of his statement. Corporate media being blamed for his demise, his political demise. Now, Graham Plattner should be able to go forward and live his life with his wife, and hopefully they'll be happy for the next 50 years. Hopefully they will. I am hoping that everybody involved, everyone, including those who have gone public with the accusations, I'm hoping everybody who's been touched by the Plattner campaign over the last several months can begin to heal. There's a need for that. Everybody who's been directly or even indirectly affected, including a lot of people in the state of Maine, Maine residents, Maine Democrats, even some Maine Republicans. Everybody, not everybody, many people in the great state of Maine, vacation land, have unfortunately spent a lot of time in recent months on the various scandals and revelations surrounding Graham Plattner. Now, moving forward, of course, we can wish everybody who's been touched by this the best as they try to get their lives somewhat back to normal. But also now, in the coming days, the people of the great state of Maine have to figure out who the best candidate is for the upcoming general election. So I believe they're planning to hold a special convention to determine who the appropriate candidate might be. So we'll see. We'll see. So at least in this particular instance, Graham Plattner did the right thing, given all the circumstances. Many people would probably say he should have bowed out not this week or this month. He should have bowed out months ago. Or maybe he should never have agreed to be a candidate. As he said in that opening part of his statement, he and his wife didn't start out wanting to run for the U.S. Senate, so one thing led to another. And everyone, whether it's Mr. and Mrs. Plattner or anybody else who in some way has been touched by all this, everybody has to learn some lessons. For one thing, don't run for office. That might be the biggest takeaway for most Americans. Under no circumstances should you consider running for office, because everything that's in your past can and will be used against you. So even if you think you're qualified to be mayor or county executive or town supervisor or a county legislator or a governor or a president, member of Congress, no, you would be better off doing almost anything else, because it will get hold of you. That's how the politics, the current political culture, that's how it works in America. I guess that's probably how it's always worked. It's 9:28. Good morning. I'm Bob Joseph. What are you running for? Are you going to declare your candidacy? 607-772-1290. It's Thursday morning live on WNBF.
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0: We'll be taking your calls in just a few minutes. First, though, a bizarre segment. Most bizarre, because there is a special event coming up this weekend. Good morning. Welcome.
1: Good morning.
0: Is this Jim Tokas?
1: This is Nathan Hanslick. Jim couldn't make it today.
0: Oh.
1: So I'm the other chair with him. He does the cooking and I do all the other organizations.
0: All right. Well, Nathan, welcome to WNBF. Have you ever been on our program?
1: I have not.
0: Okay. Well, thank you for stepping in for Jim. And I was just actually in the neighborhood about 45 minutes ago. I was driving on Hooper Road, and I saw the big sign promoting this weekend's bazaar. So I can attest to you that the sign reminded me that we would be talking about it first thing this morning. So
1: That's great. That's what our whole purpose and hope was for that sign.
0: Right there at Park Manor. Man, that's a nice sign.
1: It is.
0: And
1: there's that one there. There's one over by Holiday House, Poor House, and then one by Mercy House of a smaller one. And one out in Maine. So
0: well, I think also, now that you mentioned Mercy House, I did drive by Mercy House this morning down McKinley Avenue after I'd been on Hooper Road reporting on an unrelated story. And unfortunately, I didn't pay attention to the sign near Mercy House, but I did drive by. Let's talk about the big bazaar. This has become an Endwell tradition. It's been going on, I think, for, decades, it seems.
1: It has been, yes. It started with the bazaar with Our Lady of Angels before Father Clarence came over in 2008, and Father Clarence brought the Church of the Holy Family Bazaar and really founded it and expanded it into what it is today with so many different things that we have going on there. So it's been around for a long time with generations of volunteers and people from the parish community coming together to help support. But then it brings the entire community together and for a wonderful weekend, an enjoyable time to all come together.
0: I misspoke earlier when I said it's coming up this weekend. It's actually coming up in just over a week, so I stand corrected. I for some reason, I thought it was just around the corner, but I believe it'll start on July 17th.
1: Yes, it runs July 17th, which is Friday, July 18th, which is Saturday, and July 19th, Sunday. All 2 days, Friday starts at 5 o'clock and goes until 10. We have some entertainment that's happening, from 5 to 7 will be Jordan and Marissa Loretz, from 7 to 10, which is a famous band in the area, Brothers and Friends. Our entertainment on Saturday, is the, Bass and Brown Band starting from 5 to 7 as they're open. And then from 7 to 10, we have the Uptown Groove, which is a band located in the Rochester, Syracuse area, coming down. So we're excited about them. It's their first year doing that band, having that band. And then on Sunday from our chicken barbecue, noon until sold out, will be Friday at Fred's. So they're also Mark and Nino. Everyone knows them in our community. So those are our entertainments that we're looking forward to. And we have so many different things to do with adult games and kids games, bingo, our white elephant sale, which is a huge hit. We have over 100 different basket raffles that are auctioned off that people buy tickets for, and especially our food.
0: Well, what about steak sandwiches? Will there be any steak sandwiches or steamed clams?
1: There will be steak sandwiches. So we'll have steak sandwiches. There'll be clams that you can get at the clam booth that has salt potatoes and corns. You can get it as a meal. We'll have city chicken that's made by Deacon Jim. It's his famous recipe. Chicken wing meatballs. Enwell greens, which is made by Father Clarence. So many different, like strawberry shortcake, ice cream, grilled pizza, beer, wine, and soda. New this year, we're doing Surfside. So that there's been a huge hit. So we're bringing that. So a lot of different kinds of unique foods, but then we also have the generic foods that everyone likes. So there's everything. There's something for everyone at the bazaar.
0: So the Family Bazaar at the Church of the Holy Family in Endwell. That'll be next week, running July 17th through the 19th. And is there anything else people should know in terms of parking? I understand that there is going to be a shuttle service.
1: Yes. So from Hooper Road and Delta, the shuttle will start at 4:30 on Friday. And we'll drop you right off and run until 10:30, which will drop you right off at the main event, the main tent at the Holy Family parking lot. And then on Saturday, the shuttle will start at 3:30 and run over for those that are maybe want to join us for Mass at 4 o'clock on Saturday before the event can come and park over there and not have to worry about parking. But we're located at 3600 Phyllis Street in Endwell. So we're really excited to, the big part of this event, which we all like to say, is it brings the entire community together, and it's really meaningful for us to see a lot of the community come together and have a fun and have a good time. And I always say, for those that are volunteering, it's always important that we make sure we have fun with this, because it's for the community, and that's what's special about it.
0: Appreciate the information, and I'm sure people will already have put it on their calendar, whether they go for one day or two or maybe all 3 days. It sounds like a lot of fun coming up in just a little over a week in Endwell. I appreciate your giving us a preview.
1: Yes, thank you. And if you want, if they want to find, listeners want to find more information, they can visit our website at holyfamilyholyrosary.org or follow us on Facebook at Church of the Holy Family Endwell or Instagram, Holy Family New York.
0: Thank you so much. Have a great day.
1: Thank you. You as well.
0: It's 9:38 at WNBF, 607-772-1290. Let's go back to the phones to find out what the people have to say. John from Binghamton, you're on the air.
2: Bob, what's the purpose of downtown Binghamton?
0: To make money.
2: Is it supposed to be the county seat, a county of a governmental center? What is it turning into?
0: A money-making machine. It's a huge money-making machine. It's not making as much money necessarily as the Vestal Parkway or necessarily as the Oakdale Commons, but trust me, with the model that's now emerged here in downtown Binghamton, I'd say downtown is making more money than it has in 4 or 5 decades.
2: Well, what's the look of downtown? Is it the block on where CVS is, where the I think the actual hemp store moved out? What's the retail feel? I mean, could you spend an afternoon in downtown Binghamton?
0: I can. I do probably about 5 days a week. So yeah, there's a lot to do, plenty to see. I could point out a few places that I would focus on to make enhancements, but overall, compared to what this place looked like 20 years ago, I'd say it looks a heck of a lot better.
2: Well, how many people, let's say 6 blocks by 6 blocks downtown, how many unwed mothers, mentally ill, drug addicts can you pack into a 6x6 postage stamp downtown? I mean, I see this guy.
0: Well, you bring that up. So here's my question. It's a provocative question. But the question is, if they're not going to be in downtown Binghamton, are they going to be over on the west side in your neighborhood? Do you want them on your street? Do you want them hanging out at Rec Park or Otsenango Park or at Roundtop? Again, people, we all have our challenges. Everyone has a challenge. I have yet to meet anyone who's perfect, except for Roger Neal. But for the most part, everybody has certain challenges and limitations. And even for some of those that we see on the streets here in downtown Binghamton, you do have to say, well, what's the alternative right now? Do they get chased out of Binghamton? As there was an unwritten policy several years ago that some people who were homeless were, in my opinion, chased out of downtown Binghamton. They made people who work downtown or shop downtown uncomfortable. So there was this unwritten policy of chasing certain people out of downtown just because people weren't happy they were here.
2: Well, I don't, Bob, I can tell you this, that nowadays with the great Broome Transit, one can get to anywhere in Broome County. I mean, a band of youths from downtown Binghamton can come up to Highland Park if they want to, if they desire to. And this is the problem, was the problem, and is the problem in Newport Beach. The L.A. Transit people, and people don't realize this, by the way, Bob, there's like 83 municipalities in Los Angeles. You know, new municipalities were created in the 50s, right up to the 70s, and I think even in the 80s. So you've got 83 local governments, but here's the rub. They built all this housing, and they put bus stops, big, huge bus stops into all this income adjusted housing. And now people from Los Angeles, and then you add the subway too, the mass transit, people can get to anywhere lickety-split. And what you see in Newport Beach is the future of every suburban area. The poor are bored in the hood, and they're coming out.
0: Well, not just the poor. Everybody's bored.
2: Yes.
0: Everybody I know is bored, whether they're rich or poor. I know some people who are pretty well off, and unfortunately, they're dealing with constant boredom. And that's why they sit in front of a big screen all day, either watching the Cartoon Network or C-SPAN or playing video games. They're fighting. It's a nonstop fight against boredom, so it's not limited to the lower income people.
2: Well, Bob, I just want to know something. If you're 20, 25 years old and you are going to stay in Binghamton, I'm talking about a non-student, what's your purpose in life? You know, there used to be jobs, the Landers Company. Let me tell you something, what these politicians miss. You need jobs within a mile of where people live. The north side, look at what happened there. McDonald's closed, CVS closed. $3-4 million payroll.
0: Well, Kmart closed.
2: Yeah.
0: The Chinese restaurant closed. The leather shop, they closed.
2: But the people.
0: And the convenience store. The convenience store is closing.
2: Yeah. Well,
0: everything is closing. Nothing is opening on the north side. Except, well, they did, let me clarify, they did open up the Tim Griffin Veterans Services Center, so that's a good thing, and that provides much-needed housing for our veterans, so that's a plus. Also, they're spending at least $94 million. Some people have told me it'll actually be closer to $100 million to fix up the beautiful apartment complex that's been rebranded. So I see substantial investment in the north side, even though some of our favorite places have closed.
2: Well, Bob, let me state this. These projects are all doomed to failure. Give a woman an apartment, and then what? And then what, Bob?
0: Well, why not give them a fish sandwich, a filetto fish? Give them two filetto fishes for $5 and at least, and a cup of coffee, and at least they're going to be satisfied for the next 3 or 4 hours. I mean, we have to help people. At least we can't provide everything that everyone wants or needs. That is not the American business model. But the American business model is to provide some necessary help for those in need.
2: Well, Bob, let me put it this way. The biggest predictable, and it's not a surprise, by 2027, most of the students that live in Binghamton won't be there anymore. Drinking is passé. Younger people are drinking less and less. The newer apartments are in Vestal. It's going to be a return of the Binghamton University boomlet. It's going to be shocking to people that are holding on to these projects. But this return to downtown and this gentrification of downtown, you're going to see it when you're going to see the real downtown when the parking ramp comes down. You're going to see something that is going to be big. It's going to be huge, Bob. It's called the back of those theaters.
0: Well, and then there's going to be room for new development. That's why the city will put out an RFP for that site at the corner of State and Henry, and that would be a great place. Even though the mayor doesn't think this is important, I tend to disagree. That'd be a great place for a downtown Chick-fil-A.
2: Bob, there's no income downtown. That's the problem.
0: Hey, man. I know some people who are raking in a lot of money downtown, so don't say there's no income. There may not be as much income as you and I would like, but there's still some people, some players, who, whether their businesses are legal or illegal, are raking in substantial amounts of money over the course of a year.
2: Here's the problem. It's the any business. Take any business. Take a concert business. Take apartment business. The last 10% is what determines the success or failure of any project. Likewise, a 15 or 20% income boost gives you, from where we are now, gives you all the discretionary things that people want and desire and can promote. But the fact of the matter is that look at the revitalization of Johnson City, Bob. Go to Johnson City.
0: But that's
2: around.
0: Because of BU.
2: There's nothing
0: Binghamton,
2: there.
0: Binghamton University, well, there is something there along the Corliss Corridor. Corliss Avenue is a lot better than it was 15 years ago, you have to admit. Now, to a large extent, that's because SUNY Binghamton brought in bulldozers and tore down commercial buildings and residential buildings without concern for how many people or businesses would be displaced. But hey, they had a checkbook, and I think in almost every case the property owners were well compensated for turning over their buildings so they could build a non-existent park. So that's, I don't know if it's a win-win, but that's how it worked out. Thank you, John. It's 9:49. This is Bob Joseph at WNBF. Great things could come to downtown Binghamton in the next few years, but you have to stay tuned. You have to stay tuned because new projects will be announced. By the end of the year, I expect a couple of new projects to be announced, mainly for downtown Binghamton. It's not going to change everything at once, but it will represent some progress. It's 9:50. This is Bob Joseph on WNBF.
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10: I learned patience from my adoptive dad. All he had to say was,
11: "Hey, you got this. Just breathe."

0: Yeah, it's going to continue. All the voices from the past, they're going to be going. Bob, you know, this came to mind last night. I forgot all about addressing this, but so I'd like to know. A week ago today, you had a conversation with a regular viewer discussing how Kamala's candidacy went so wrong. You remember that? And there, you guys were suggesting what she could have done to make, you know, herself more electable, how she may have been able to win. And Bob, you know, I thought about that, and I submit to you, given the time and the mood the voters were in, it wouldn't have mattered who the Democrats nominated, not even dusting off, say, Bill Clinton, Obama, or even digging up JFK. The voters had fresh in their minds, Bob, what they witnessed for 4 years, the major threat to public safety. That should be, and I
1: believe— Well, trust me, there's a Democrat out there who would have been able to parlay that, at least to come up with a cogent talking point about being tough on crime. But the Democrats chose not to nominate her. So, you know, they could have found a strong Democratic prosecutor, not from California, from some other state, a Democrat, and she could have come up with a thoughtful, articulate way of letting all Americans, including conservative Republicans, know that she would be tough on crime. Unfortunately, Democrats wound up with Kamala Harris. But that's how our system works.
0: And there was a lot of people, Bob, that really did not want to vote for Trump, but they had to because of this. And, you know, Bob, believe it is at the top of the list. It's above gas, groceries, health care, child care, jobs. None of those mattered if you're not alive. And with the number of people that invaded, Bob.
1: Well, here's the question. Every ding-dong day, most people have to go out and buy gas and food. Every ding-dong day, gas and food, mainly food every day. Gas maybe once or twice a week. So those are the bigger issues. I don't have to worry. We live in a peaceful part of upstate New York. I don't have to worry every day about violent crime. Yeah, there is some. There's some violent crime everywhere, even out in flyover country. Every community has some violent crime. It's not the biggest issue. It's not the most pressing issue for most Americans. Most Americans want to be able to actually pay their mortgage or rent, pay their utility bills, be able to afford good quality food, and also be able to buy gas and not have to limit their travels. That's what most Americans want.
0: Which you can do if you're alive. Bob, if I were advising the Republicans, you know, use what got you into the White House. Hammer away on public safety. Don't let the voters forget. Remember the masses of illegals at the border daily.
1: I understand that's the Republican playbook, is to actually focus on people's fears. And the thing is, it actually does work. So you know, even for the midterms and also for the 2028 presidential election, yeah, scaring the crap out of people is part of the Republican playbook, and it probably will work again.
0: They say, you're using fear, and I say, you betcha, Bob.
1: That's it. You betcha. They're using fear. They're trying to scare all of us, you, me, and every one of our viewers, into thinking there's a high probability we're going to be killed today. Appreciate your call. Odds are, though, everyone listening today is not going to be a victim of violent crime. I'm Bob Joseph.
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10: ABC News, I'm Sherry Preston. Gas prices up, the national average jumping 6 cents per gallon overnight, according to Gas Buddy, the result of renewed tensions in the Middle East and what appears to be the beginning of another bottleneck in the Strait of Hormuz.
11: In the last 24 hours, Kepler tells ABC News it has seen 25 ships cross. Now, that is lower than what we've seen in previous days, which were more like about 40. Even a limited disruption here in the Strait can have an outsized impact on the pricing, on freight costs, and on the market price for oil.
10: ABC's Rebecca Jarvis. President Trump saying at the NATO summit he thinks the ceasefire with Iran is over and that he's not even sure if he wants it anymore. The war with Iran now in its fifth month. This is the final day of the Ayatollah's funeral in Iran. Graham Plattner, the Democrat on the ballot against Senator Susan Collins in Maine, is no longer there. He pulled his name from contention following accusations of sexual assault, which he denies. This is ABC News. Postmortem tests suggest Dallas Cowboys defensive end Marshawn Nyland was suffering the effects of traumatic brain injury when he took his own life in November. ABC's Jim Ryan has more.
12: From youth all the way to the NFL, Marshawn Nyland spent 17 of his 24 years playing football. It all ended the night of November 6th in a police chase.
13: Oh, yeah, dude. He got above 160 when I was chasing him.
12: And Nyland then taking his own life. Researchers are not drawing a cause and effect conclusion, but have found evidence of stage 1 chronic traumatic encephalopathy, CTE, in Nyland's brain tissue, the result of repeated blows to the head during a lifetime of playing football. Jim Ryan, ABC News.
10: A study of nearly 20,000 NFL players followed for an average of just over 26 years shows although they had lower overall mortality rates than the general population, they were nearly four times more likely to die from neurodegenerative diseases, including Parkinson's, dementia, and ALS, Lou Gehrig's disease. I'm Sherry Preston, ABC News.
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2: This is News Radio WNBF News. Mostly sunny today, high near 89. Tonight, increasing clouds, isolated showers and thunderstorms, low around 66. Friday, showers and thunderstorms with a high near 83. Friday night, chance of showers and thunderstorms, partly cloudy skies, low around 62. Robert Scott of Binghamton was indicted on a charge of possession with intent to distribute fentanyl and crack cocaine, according to a report from the Albany Field Office of the Federal Bureau of Investigation. According to the indictment, on October 30th of 2025, Scott possessed with the intent to distribute 40 grams or more of fentanyl and 28 grams or more of crack cocaine. He was also on federal probation at the time of the offense. The FBI noted that the charges of the indictment are merely accusations. The charge filed against Scott carries a minimum sentence of 5 years in prison and a maximum sentence of up to 40 years in prison, a fine of up to $5 million, and a period of supervised release of at least 4 years and up to life. 47-year-old Neil Wesley from Broome County was sentenced on June 25th to 25 years in prison for receipt and possession of child pornography, according to an announcement from the Albany Field Office of the FBI, New York State Police, and Broome County District Attorney. As part of his guilty plea, Wesley admitted he'd been previously convicted of rape in New York in 2001. He also admitted that from at least December of 2024 through February 2025, he received and distributed child pornography. Wesley admitted that in February of 2025, he possessed over 200 images and 18 videos of child pornography. In addition to the 25-year imprisonment term, he was imposed 15 years of supervised release, forfeiture, and directed restitution to victims. On July 8th, New York State Police at Homer responded to a one-vehicle crash on Page Green Road near State Route 392 in the town of Virgil. An investigation at the scene determined a Dodge Ram was traveling south on Page Green Road when, for an unknown reason, the operator exited the roadway and struck an earth embankment. No other occupants were in the vehicle. The operator of the pickup truck was transported by ambulance to Guthrie Cortland Medical Center and was later pronounced deceased. The name of the operator has not been released. The investigation is ongoing. A major road reconstruction project is resulting in a new series of traffic tie-ups in downtown Binghamton and on the city's west side. The Court Street Bridge and several blocks of Main Street are closed to traffic for milling and paving operations. The work is being done as part of a two-year, $6.2 million improvement project designed to upgrade intersections and pavements. Safety enhancements also are being made along the 1.7-mile Main Street corridor. New curbs and high-visibility crosswalks are included in the work. Pedestrian crossing and traffic signals are being replaced at several intersections. The closure of the big bridge linking Court and Main Streets has caused traffic congestion at times on Front Street and Water Street as motorists travel to the Clinton Street Bridge. The Main Street Improvement Project began at the Binghamton-Johnson City line last summer. Transportation planners have said the enhancements should make the heavily traveled east-west thoroughfare safer for motorists, pedestrians, and bicyclists. The Binghamton Planning Commission is considering a request for a special use permit for a cannabis store on the city's first ward. Juanita Williams, a Broome County woman, is preparing to open the retail business in a three-story building at 197 Clinton Street. Williams appeared before the Planning Commission Tuesday to answer questions about the proposed store. State cannabis regulators issued a retail dispensary license to Williams last February for a business called Exotic World NY. Williams said the store would be located in space previously occupied by Paradise Hair World. Members of the Planning Commission asked Williams a few general questions about parking and trash disposal at the site, but they expressed no serious concerns about the proposed store. A public hearing on the special use permit application has been scheduled for the Planning Commission's August 4th meeting. Williams indicated she hopes to open the cannabis store this summer. That's a look at local news. For updates on news, weather, sports, and features, open up the WNBF app and online at WNBF.com. 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
13: Hello again, everybody. WNBS Bill Flynn here reminding you, three big events coming up in the Southern Tier on the weekend of July 17th, 18th, and 19th. It's the 49th annual Deposit Lumberjack Festival on the Fireman's Field Grounds in Deposit, New York. Also the same weekend, July 17th and 19th, the Church of the Holy Family Bazaar, that is being held on the parish grounds under the big tent on Phyllis Street in Atwell. Also the same weekend, Saturday, July 18th, 97th Annual Ukrainian Festival at St. John's on the Virginia Avenue in Johnson City. 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
14: 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We'll be taking more of your phone calls in a few minutes, so if you have something to talk about, feel free. I'll give you the cue to call and your opportunity to win $1 zillion in imaginary money, a virtual contest that everybody will enjoy. Yeah, virtual. $1 zillion in virtual cash. Joining us now in the studio, Dave Drew. Welcome back.
15: Thanks, Bob. Thanks for having me on.
14: And I got in touch with you to provide an update on the transformation of the former Davis College campus at 400 Riverside Drive in Johnson City. Well, bring us up to speed. It's been several weeks since you last talked with us on the air and since I last toured one of the main buildings of this new residential complex. Tell us where things stand now.
15: Yeah, it's really been an amazing transition. And, you know, even in the last in the last 2 months to get us to the point where we're currently open, we're currently leasing, and we have our brand new tenants beginning to move in.
14: So I believe the first person to move in moved in just before the holiday weekend.
15: Yep, that's correct. We have another fellow moving in today. We have a couple of the other units already filled in a few of each of the buildings, actually.
14: So give our listeners a bit of an overview. Many people are familiar with what had been Davis College, and the institution closed several years ago. And for a while, there were all sorts of questions about what could occur. We know at one point Adam Weitzman had a vision for maybe a basketball academy or e-gaming. I talked to him about several possibilities, and I know, sadly, I think it was about 2 years ago, the campus was popular because people could get their COVID test. You know, and that seems so long ago, but ultimately, you came up with a vision that has transformed this into something totally new. Let's talk a little bit about the overall project. What happened? How many years ago, or how long has it been since you actually acquired that property on Riverside Drive?
15: Yeah, the property, we actually bought the property May of last year. But that's not when the project started. The project started in January of the prior year of 2024. When a guy named Eddie and I, you know, came and went and looked at the project, and he had some great ideas, and we put our heads together and worked a little bit with Adam on what this property could turn into and what it could look like. Adam had some wonderful plans and some wonderful ideas. I mean, he really did. And I think, unfortunately, you know, following COVID, you know, some of those plans were not able to come to fruition on that side. So, you know, fortunately and unfortunately, you know, we were available to purchase and start developing the project into what it is today, which is 75 units of brand new or fully renovated housing in a community that really needed it, really asked for it. It was not on the top of my list of things to do. I had spent some time out of the country in 2023 in the last quarter, and I came back and I remember thinking, I really want to simplify my life. And then very shortly after that, I was in a meeting discussing, you know, the possibility of purchasing Davis College and transforming it into something that could be a real gem in the center of a wonderful little village.
14: And I'm looking at some of the past stories that I've written since the sale. The transaction was announced in April of last year. And then I think my first visit to the campus to document the early stages of the construction was less than 11 months ago. The story is dated August 13th, and that's just as the first crews were doing preliminary work. A lot has occurred in the last year. It is shocking. I remember, I think, the first time I had on-air or off-air conversations with you, and I heard this timeline, I was in disbelief. I didn't think that by July of 2026, anyone would be able to move into any place.
15: See, I was confident, I think, at that point because of the level of detail that was put into the plan. And the amount of time and effort and energy that went into the design, you know, starting with Delta Engineering and then, you know, working hand in hand with FOS Construction, especially over the last, you know, 12 months. You know, while I was confident and I thought we had enough time to get it done, there were points during the project where I was a little bit nervous, a lot of sleepless nights in there, but you know, the partnership that we had specifically with FOS and probably 50 of their subcontractors was just, you know, it was just amazing. And to watch them work and to partner with them on a day-to-day basis was a really cool experience. And I can't wait to do it again with that crew. I look forward to hopefully working with all of those crews again.
14: So describe
5: residential units that are available. Obviously, most of the residential components of Riverside Gardens are the apartment units, but there are also single-family homes as well on the campus.
15: Yeah, that's right. There's they're currently out of the four or five single-family homes, there are two available. Three available for rent. I think one is actually about to be leased, so it might be two at this point in the day. But yeah, there were five single family houses. There were more than that in the past, and there were some cottages and other structures that had been pulled
5: down. Well,
15: they
5: were in pretty bad shape.
15: Yeah, some of them were. But you could still see the remnants of them there today. There's foundations and so forth. But the houses now have all been fully renovated. And they're really, really top notch residential housing accommodations now.
5: What about the former library?
15: Ah, yeah. The library's got 7,000 square feet of office space. We have a number of prospective tenants, one or two LOIs that we're currently looking at for rental of the office space. It's really a clean slate of listed office space locally. It's it's a beautiful building, but for me and for us and for the village, I really want to make sure that we find the right fit for its tenancy. So that's kind of why it's not occupied quite yet.
5: There also was what I consider to be a nice neighborhood cafe area that was part of Davis College, and certainly some people knew about it. A lot of people around here never knew it existed. What's going to happen with that space?
15: It's funny, similar to like the post office on the campus. A lot of people didn't know it was there. Maybe more will know right now. But there was a cafe that Davis College ran called the Broadway Cafe. I've had the opportunity to speak to a lot of people and get a lot of different opinions on what that cafe space could and would be. But over the last several months, probably 6 months now, I've been in conversations with actually dozens of potential occupants for the space. But of late, I've decided that I struck a partnership with a former executive chef by the name of Matt Cargett, and we're opening Forge Kitchen and Bar, hopefully by the end of this summer, early fall. So we're really excited.
5: Well, tell us a little bit about the vision that you and Matt have in mind for that space.
15: Yeah.
5: Is it going to be sort of an informal dining establishment or a gathering place?
15: Yeah, the idea is that, you know, and the vision for the cafe space was really important to me that it fit within both the village and the community and all of the, you know, the single family residents that live nearby, as well as, you know, our community that's going to live in the apartments. So, you know, in a nutshell, this will be casual dining. There'll be takeout options, you know, I would Matt would probably characterize it as an American Asian fusion,
5: and probably by sometime this fall it could be open.
15: Oh, I think so. Yeah, we're pretty. We have things rolling. The entity's been established. We've funded it, and we're moving forward. So it's in progress currently.
5: Another key component of the property: the gymnasium.
15: Yeah. Yeah.
5: What's that being used for?
15: So with the current occupant, Interstate Athletics, Tony Lindsay's a local basketball coach, referee, and organizer. He's been occupying the space now since last year. He has different programs for, you know, communities, local kids, and a lot of activities happening in there. So that will continue. We've really developed a good situation there with his group, and you know, part of that agreement is that our tenants, you know, during the daytime hours, will have access to the gym. And we have other options and ideas for making that space available for the community as well.
5: You've touched on several things that I think are intriguing developments. Anything else that you expect that you'll be able to announce in the coming weeks about the ongoing transformation of what had been Davis College?
15: I mean, so as far as major construction and even minor construction, it's all complete. But we are adding finishing touches, so there are a few odds and ends that we're still working on. My hope is that in the next couple of weeks, we'll be able to complete the kind of outdoor patio and some grilling areas, some recreational areas, hopefully sooner than later. As we all know, we'll run out of summer pretty quickly here.
5: In terms of the physical transformation, the construction work that's gone on over the last several months, what turned out to be the biggest challenge?
15: Oh, wow. That's a good question. There were a lot of big challenges. I think the unforeseen issues in commercial construction are, for me anyway, the biggest challenges. You know, so when you open up a building that hasn't been opened up, you tend to find things that, you know, maybe you couldn't have accounted for, or, you know, maybe you run into issues with with some of the ways the structure was built, or the way that it was renovated previously, and, you know, it causes you to have to bring it up to current safety and construction standards. So a lot of those were accounted for, you know, budget-wise, but it came down to a lot of times it came down to, you know, making decisions. That's really what my role was for the lion's share of the project, making decisions on, you know, what we have to fix, how we have to fix it, to what degree we have to fix it, and make it up to the standard of quality and craftsmanship that we really are looking for, versus, you know, what are the minimum viable products in the project. So some structural stuff, some things having to do with the elevator, some things that we ran into that we're still actually dealing with like some tariff things over the last year. So, you know, some of that stuff as far as the construction and the unforeseen issues probably gave me the most angst.
5: Seems that the timeline pretty much came together the way you expected. What about in terms of cost? We know every day in construction is one extra day of cost, and whether it's materials, you touched on tariffs. I can't imagine that everything came in exactly on budget. Did you wind up going much over your original plan? I think in the past, we had publicly heard that it would be about a $15.5 million project.
15: Yeah, that's right. And I am happy to report that the project did finish in budget and quicker than planned.
5: Why do you think that happened?
15: Oh, I mean, we partnered with the best construction company locally. I mean, Foss Construction did the deal for us. And like I said earlier, I mean, really 18 months of planning went into this project before we put the first shovel in the ground.
5: Also, should know, you did receive some support from outside entities, I believe some state money, and was there some county economic development money that also went into to make the project possible?
15: Yeah, that's exactly right. We applied for, because of the nature of the project, the site, the college, and, you know, what it was and what we had, you know, kind of the idea to transform it into, we approached the state of New York Economic Development, the Restore New York program, which is what that was designed for, exactly projects like this, rather than having it, you know, turn into, you know, a dilapidated, rundown eyesore, the state of New York felt that, you know, they would want to invest in this. And it was, you know, people like Dan Reynolds and Aaron Martin who kind of helped formulate some of those ideas to approach Omar at the State of New York Economic Development. And, you know, it turned out that that they awarded us a $500,000 grant through the State of New York, which we don't have yet.
5: That's the way the state does things. So a lot of people don't appreciate that. They hear an announcement and think, oh, they give you a big check and then you go to a big ATM and deposit. No, that's not how the state works.
15: No, unfortunately, no, that's not. But You know, we followed the process. We took all the steps. The Village of Johnson City sponsored us in that effort. Independent developers can't approach New York State for Restore New York. They need a sponsorship like a local government. So Village of JC has been outstanding in their level of support. And the folks over there, especially relative to the grant process, there are a lot of kind of particulars involved in how you go and, you know, sort of show your case, so to speak, for whether or not you deserve the money and how you're going to use it, and specifically actually how you've used it relative to MBW and a few other, you know, a few other constraints, I guess, or strings attached to that. So we met all those. That was understood going in. So we are confident that that they'll make a great decision and award the full amount of that grant. And then, you know, previously we had received from Jason Garner in Broome County via the IDA a matching grant from Broome County.
5: So that was another $500,000 from the Economic Development Fund.
15: Correct. And it really is a testament to you know, how local administrators feel about the housing situation in Broome County. And subsequently, we've now added 70 housing units.
5: If people want more information about Riverside Gardens in Johnson City, how can they obtain it?
15: Yeah, they could go right to our website. It's riversidegardensjc.com.
5: So you alluded a few minutes ago to the possibility that now that this is essentially complete, still some finishing touches, you sort of hinted that there may be a future project.
15: There may be a future project. You can't tell my wife this, though. No, what I really value, especially in this small town community, is the relationships that we've been able to build with everybody from, you know, from local government to even to media to subcontractors and construction companies and advertising firm. I mean, the list goes on and on. So, you know, for me, it's more about working with the people that have helped us get to this point at some point, not necessarily focused on any specific project.
5: Dave Drew, thanks for joining us this morning and talking about the transformation of Davis College into Riverside Gardens in Johnson City.
15: Thanks for having me on, Bob.
5: It's 10:30. 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

Super Summer on NBF. All the hits, all the time. It sounds like we're flipping the format. All the hits, all the time. Super NBF. Oh, it's not going to happen that way. Maybe in my dreams. Anyway, we're still doing news and talk, and we would love to hear from you. 607-772-1290. Mostly sunny today, high 89, increasing clouds tonight with isolated showers and thunderstorms, low 66. Tomorrow, showers and thunderstorms, high 83. And the official weekend forecast, mostly sunny Saturday, high 83. Sunny on Sunday, high 84. 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Let's see what else. There's so much to talk about. And I know a lot of people are tired of hearing about the war. Heck, I was tired of the war even before it started. I did not know that there would be this kind of war. And that our entire year, well, not the entire year, but most of the year, apparently, is going to be wrecked with a pointless quagmire. I thought when we rang in 2026, when we cheered on Ryan Seacrest and said, oh, a new year, we got through 2025 somehow, I thought 2026 was going to be a year of peace and prosperity. Little did I know it was going to be a year of war and unaffordability. I had no idea. No idea. Just 6 months ago, we would be in this precarious position. So just proves never assume that everything is going to keep going the way it has been. So let me see. What was the gas price at the start of the year? Let's see. I don't know if I made a note. Usually, just for kicks, I make a note of what the gas price was. All right. January.

0: 1st, this was the official price of gas when we rang in the new year. And this is how good things were. Gas was affordable. Almost anybody, not everybody, but almost anybody, certainly most of our viewers today, could go out and buy a steak, could buy a couple of dozen eggs, could afford their electricity and their natural gas and so on. The gas price on January 1st here was $3.05 a gallon. Let me look now to see what the average price in the Binghamton market is now. Click on to the AAA gas price. I'm glad that they keep track of stuff like this, so I don't have to. It's too much paperwork. All right. So, January 1st, bright and early. On Thursday, January 1st, I look up at the gas pump, and it's $3.05 a gallon. I said, excellent. The current price, according to the AAA for the Binghamton market, is $4.03 a gallon. So if you go by these figures, this is not scientific. I'm not saying take these specific figures to the bank. But we went from $3.05 a gallon on January 1st, $4.03 a gallon on July 9th. And think about that. And unfortunately, in the last couple of weeks, prices have started to go down. A month ago, the average price here in the Binghamton market was $4.46. So you know who did that. It wasn't me and it wasn't you. We had no say in it. So as far as affordability, do you think the price of food has gone down over the last 6 months? If you do a spot check, say if you were going to pick 20 random items at your favorite supermarket and compared the price now compared to New Year's Day, you might find, out of 20 items, you might find two or three that are about the same, or who knows, maybe in some cases, depending on seasonal issues or availability or supply chain, some cases a few prices probably have gone down a bit. But for the most part, your total tab for food, which we all need, even if you're a conservative Republican, you need to eat. And some people even like to buy a steak once or twice a year. It's not affordable. Not the way it was, say, a year and a half ago. It's 1040 WNBF, but don't worry. Things will get better. That's my prediction. Things will get better. This is Bob Joseph, Thursday morning. 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

0: 1044 WNBF, a really good station. We're serving the nation here in Binghamton and beyond, as we have for nearly a century. This just in, former Olympic canoeist David Hearn pleads not guilty. Maybe this will go to trial. I'd like to see this go to trial. The trial of the century. David Hearn, who's been indicted for malicious destruction of property. Forget about January 6th. Forget everything that transpired on the day of the would-be insurrection. The insurrection that wasn't, thanks to Mike Pence and Dan Quayle. Anyway, a former Olympic canoeist who's indicted on a felony vandalism charge because of that thing over at the reflecting pool pleaded not guilty in his first court appearance. Yeah, he was in court today. 67-year-old David Hearn and his powerful legal team have denied the allegations, describing the case against him as an outrageous abuse of prosecutorial resources by President Trump's administration. Help me, is Jeanine Pirro involved in any of this? sounds like something Jeanine Pirro would get involved in. Am I right, people?
1: Yes, upon reflection,
0: he should be charged with 34 felonies. Yes. Bum, bum, bum, bum. So anyway, David Hearn has to show up in court. Remember, this is your money that's being used to prosecute the former Olympic canoeist for the crime of the century. The president has launched a bunch of remodeling and beautification plans around the nation's capital to make everything look the way he thinks it should. He last month started to blame vandals for damaging the reflecting pool after chunks of its new blue liner started drifting to the surface. I'm reading some of this, of course, from the Washington Post website. The arraignment of Mr. Hearn took place this morning in D.C. Superior Court as dozens of his supporters rallied outside, chanting, "Let him go," and wearing red, white, and blue. Some have signs. I'm looking at a picture. Davey's a champ, not a scamp. Sounds like something Tony Russell would say. Remember Talk with Tony? It was one of his favorite words, scamp. Oh, you're such a scamp. Davey's a champ, not a scamp. A defense attorney entered a not guilty plea on Hearn's behalf and pushed back at the hearing when a prosecutor requested that the judge bar him from the reflecting pool while the case is pending. The attorney said Hearn was initially cited with a misdemeanor and was only later indicted on the felony charge. She claims he's an upstanding

0: Canadian citizen who was born in D.C. and has lived in the area most of his life. She told the judge that this guy, who now lives in Bethesda, regularly represents the country in athletic events and is a three-time Olympian. And the attorney said the government's evidence in the case is weak. The judge released Mr. Hearn without imposing conditions requested by the prosecutor. And because of court congestion, the case won't see trial probably until next February. Hopefully they can schedule the trial to start on Groundhog Day. Hearn sat between his attorneys in the crowded courtroom filled with supporters and members of the news media. He spoke only briefly, replying yes, ma'am, when a clerk advised him of the penalties for missing future court hearings. Hearn told the Washington Post after his arrest, "I didn't destroy or break or peel anything." So all this happened on June 19th. And now they're trying to make this a federal case. He faces 10 years in prison from the very well-known Jeanine Pirro. She is so outraged by his alleged indiscretions.
1: Today, a grand jury has returned a felony indictment against a defendant, David Hearn, for felony destruction of property, for which he faces 10 years in prison.
0: Think about the crimes that have been committed, some pretty serious violent crimes in Broome County over the last 50 years. A lot of people involved in some very high-profile cases around here, they didn't wind up getting in prison, going to prison for 10 years. You know, where is the justice? And, of course, where is the peace?
1: He damaged the pool. Before he touched it. He damaged this pool.
2: But there have been, you know, all these videos,
1: obviously. Well, good. I'm glad you've got that evidence. Come on in the grand jury. You can testify. Next.
0: Jeanine, we miss ye. We miss ye and your missing page 10 or whatever page was missing.
1: Are you really talking about January 6th?
2: Yes.
1: I'm not. Okay, who's next? Not you. No.
0: Not you. No. Oh, it's been years since I've actually spoken directly with Jeanine Pirro, and not holding my breath because there's no indication she has any inclination to chat with me, but she is definitely a former prosecutor. Well, she's a current prosecutor now for the federal government, but back in the day, remember her time in Westchester County? And that's one of the reasons why she, didn't she run for Senate against Hillary? I think so. I think that's why she was missing page 10. When she made her campaign announcement, there was this highly pregnant pause because somebody who was supposed to assemble the speech left out a page. And so she just froze. But fortunately, I think they took that video down off the internet. It's 10:52. I'm Bob Joseph, live on your Thursday morning. Welcome to our world. 607-772-1290. Have thoughts about this amazing case of law and order against that famous Olympian? Let me know what you think. It's coming up on WNBF.
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Good morning to our friends from ICE who are tuned in between jobs. Welcome to Broome County. Take off the mask. I'm kidding. Do what you must do. We have no control over you.

0: Look, they're just doing their jobs, right? They're just good Americans like you and me. It's 10:56 ABC News Radio. We'll have a complete update on the war. How's that going? I mean, seriously, how is that going for a war that was supposed to be over in 2 to 4 weeks? Look, we're approaching the sixth month. You know, I don't have my dictionary handy. Do you remember the definition of quagmire? The password is quagmire. Well, anyway, I'm sure they're... Eventually, it will end. But, as they always ask in the town of Union, will it end well? Will there be more people? Will there be more innocent people? And girls and boys and women and men? Innocent people, Iranians, Americans, people of other countries who don't have anything to do with this dispute? I mean, come on. Just get to an agreement and stop. I don't know much about the art of the deal, but this much I know. If you're trying to negotiate peace with someone you believe to be your enemy, don't move forward. The negotiations are not going to progress if you call your adversary scum. Don't. Try to be nice or professional. Or how about this? If you can't say something nice about them, zip it. Zip it good. I mean, come on. You know, try to show them some respect. You never have to agree with them. And you should get an agreement, an ironclad agreement on that they will never develop a nuclear weapon, ever. Get that in writing. Get one of those agreements like President Obama got. Remember, call up Barack Obama or maybe Michelle. Michelle could help you. Heck, even their daughters could help you figure out how to extract yourself from this quagmire. Call them. Call up Bill Clinton. Call up Hillary. They'll help you. They'll help you. They don't want this war to go on any longer. So reach out. Reach out. Yeah, they may be on the other side of the aisle, but they'll help you. They'll help America enjoy peace and prosperity. Isn't that what we want? Isn't that what we all strive for? Tom from Endwell, good morning. You're on the air.
1: How are you doing today, Bob?
0: Love and life. It's a great day to be an American.

0: Yeah, I mean, you're on a roll, man. You're just bashing. Love it. You're just, like, trying to trash everything that's going on. You know, when you watch a lot of videos of Iranians, they're happy that this is changing. They're happy that Iran is being held accountable. You know, when you bring these things up...
1: Are they happy that, more than 160 girls were killed on February 28th at the school? Are they still in a period of mourning for the girls and the teachers who were killed?
0: Well, didn't they try blaming that on Israel? And then they did the over thing, the satellite image, and it didn't come in any direction where the United States or Israel was. It was their own bomb. They've done it before. I mean, they.
1: I know you've said this more than once. This is not the first time you've come on this program with erroneous information. So I just have to caution you, just because you've heard it on some news channel, Newsmax or News X or whatever, doesn't make it right. Anyway, we've got the news coming up next. Tom, appreciate your call. As always, thanks for your contributions. It's Thursday Morning Live. I'm Bob Joseph, a voice of reason on WNBM.
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3: ABC News, I'm Sherry Preston. Former Olympic canoeist David Hearn pleading not guilty in the felony charge of damaging the Lincoln Memorial reflecting pool. Hearn's attorney in Washington saying the charges against him are based on a concocted narrative that should alarm every American. There were a few dozen protesters outside the courthouse to show their support. Another stretch of scorchingly hot weather in the southeast and the Great Plains, says ABC's Ginger Z.
4: A place like Billings, Montana could go up to 109 by Sunday. That is something they have never done in recorded history. Those records began in the late 1800s. We'll get there, but I first want to start with who got added. Tulsa and Oklahoma City now in the heat advisories. Today, though, most of the state of Florida finds themselves in a heat advisory. It's the extreme heat warning that we're still watching from Savannah.
3: All the way up to Charleston, new airstrikes against Iran after President Trump declared the memorandum of understanding and the ceasefire over. This is ABC News. Looking for some one-of-a-kind movie memorabilia? ABC's Danny New has a preview of a new sale that's taking bids now.
5: Many of the items from cinema's biggest hits ever are now going up for auction. For example, the hoverboards from Back to the Future Part 2. Brian Chanis from Heritage Auctions gave me a virtual tour of some of the biggest pieces of movie history that you can now bid on over the next week or so. After the Wicked craze of the last few years, maybe you fancy one of the hats the Wicked Witch of the West wore on screen in The Wizard of Oz. And speaking of headgear, how about Willy Wonka's golden top hat in Willy Wonka and the Chocolate Factory?
3: Singer Bonnie Tyler has died. Her chart-topping power ballad Total Eclipse of the Heart came out in 1983 and has had a billion downloads since then. She earned 3 Grammy nominations, represented Britain at the Eurovision Song Contest in 2013. Bonnie Tyler was 75 years old and had been suffering an intestinal illness at a Portuguese hospital. Sherry Preston, ABC News.
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8: This is News Radio WNBF News. Mostly sunny today, high near 89. Tonight, increasing clouds, isolated showers and thunderstorms, low around 66. Friday, showers and thunderstorms with a high near 83. Friday night, chance of showers and thunderstorms, partly cloudy skies, low around 62. Robert Scott of Binghamton was indicted on a charge of possession with intent to distribute fentanyl and crack cocaine, according to a report from the Albany Field Office of the Federal Bureau of Investigation. According to the indictment, on October 30th of 2025, Scott possessed with the intent to distribute 40 grams or more of fentanyl and 28 grams or more of crack cocaine. He was also on federal probation at the time of the offense. The FBI noted that the charges of the indictment are merely accusations. The charge filed against Scott carries a minimum sentence of 5 years in prison and a maximum sentence of up to 40 years in prison, a fine of up to $5 million, and a period of supervised release of at least 4 years and up to life. 47-year-old Neil Wesley from Broome County was sentenced on June 25th to 25 years in prison for receipt and possession of child pornography, according to an announcement from the Albany Field Office of the FBI, New York State Police, and Broome County District Attorney. As part of his guilty plea, Wesley admitted he'd been previously convicted of rape in New York in 2001. He also admitted that from at least December of 2024 through February 2025, he received and distributed child pornography. Wesley admitted that in February of 2025, he possessed over 200 images and 18 videos of child pornography. In addition to the 25-year imprisonment term, he was imposed 15 years of supervised release, forfeiture, and directed restitution to victims. On July 8th, New York State Police at Homer responded to a one-vehicle crash on Page Green Road near State Route 392 in the town of Virgil. An investigation at the scene determined a Dodge Ram was traveling south on Page Green Road when, for an unknown reason, the operator exited the roadway and struck an earth embankment. No other occupants were in the vehicle. The operator of the pickup truck was transported by ambulance to Guthrie Cortland Medical Center and was later pronounced deceased. The name of the operator has not been released. The investigation is ongoing. A major road reconstruction project is resulting in a new series of traffic tie-ups in downtown Binghamton and on the city's west side. The Court Street Bridge and several blocks of Main Street are closed to traffic for milling and paving operations. The work is being done as part of a two-year, $6.2 million improvement project designed to upgrade intersections and pavements. Safety enhancements also are being made along the 1.7-mile Main Street corridor. New curbs and high-visibility crosswalks are included in the work. Pedestrian crossing and traffic signals are being replaced at several intersections. The closure of the big bridge linking Court and Main Streets has caused traffic congestion at times on Front Street and Water Street as motorists travel to the Clinton Street Bridge. The Main Street Improvement Project began at the Binghamton-Johnson City line last summer. Transportation planners have said the enhancements should make the heavily traveled east-west thoroughfare safer for motorists, pedestrians, and bicyclists. The Binghamton Planning Commission is considering a request for a special use permit for a cannabis store on the city's first ward. Juanita Williams, a Broome County woman, is preparing to open the retail business in a three-story building at 197 Clinton Street. Williams appeared before the Planning Commission Tuesday to answer questions about the proposed store. State cannabis regulators issued a retail dispensary license to Williams last February for a business called Exotic World NY. Williams said the store would be located in space previously occupied by Paradise Hair World. Members of the Planning Commission asked Williams a few general questions about parking and trash disposal at the site, but they expressed no serious concerns about the proposed store. A public hearing on the special use permit application has been scheduled for the Planning Commission's August 4th meeting. Williams indicated she hopes to open the cannabis store this summer. That's a look at local news. For updates on news, weather, sports, and features, open up the WNBF app and online at WNBF.com. 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

0: Bob Joseph on a Thursday morning. WNBF, your law and order station. As my friend Bill Parker used to always say at the end of his program, always respect the law, which I'll say, or face the consequences. Obey the law or else. And as they also say, you must comply or else. Oh, it's Bob Joseph on a Thursday morning. Of course, I will comply. Don't laugh at me. Oh, good morning. We have a guest in the studio. Welcome back.
1: Oh, thank you. It's good to see you again, Bob.
0: What's it been, a couple weeks?
1: About.
0: All right. Anywho, Pat Noble, you had to take a walk here, right? You didn't take an Uber.
1: No.
0: You didn't ride in one of those Waymo cars. Did you see that one Waymo car kidnap those teenagers?
1: Oh, yeah.
0: Yeah, in California, somebody at Waymo headquarters apparently was monitoring. Speaking of surveillance, which we will in this segment, but Waymo apparently was monitoring some teenagers in this car. And so what they did, because the person who was spying on the teens in this car, I'm not defending whatever it is they were doing, because they weren't doing nice things. So
1: well,
0: they're
1: teenagers.
0: Well, yeah. Yeah. Hey, when I was a teenager, I'm sure I did worse. But the good news is there wasn't a camera everywhere to record every little thing I did. So the Waymo people programmed the car. Instead of taking them to their intended destination, it drove them to the police station. See, that's America in 2026. That's what we've worked 250 years for. Anyway, that's not why you came here. We're, again, going to talk about the very popular and yet very controversial Flock Safety Network. We have a beautiful, ever-expanding network of automated license plate readers here in Broome County, many in Binghamton, some in Vestal, some in Johnson City. They're almost ubiquitous. They even have them at stores now.
1: You know, yes.
0: Yeah, a couple stores. You know, I thought, well, I don't think I need to buy hardware there because they want to keep track of my vehicle. Anyway, coming up, oh, by the way, you're a licensed clinical social
1: worker. Yes.
0: Okay.
1: Only in New York.
0: Yeah. Other 49 states, you know, sorry. So the reason you were on the program a couple weeks ago is because you spoke at a city council meeting about these Flock Safety license plate readers, and coming up very soon, in fact, maybe as soon as next week, City Council is going to take up this issue. This is, I mean, the clock mm-hmm. is ticking about the future of the license plate readers here in the city of Binghamton. Explain what's going on, because apparently a decision needs to be made about whether or not the city will continue its contract with Flock.
1: Right. So the current contract expires on September 8th. Flock requires 30 days notice if the contract is not going to be renewed. So that means that the city council needs to make a decision by August 8th. And I would encourage people, even if they don't feel moved to make a public comment about it, either by emailing the council or by actually, you know, being there. But I would encourage them to be there. If nothing else, to be a presence of the community there. My experience of the council is that they listen. And they listen carefully. So it's not wasted, and being present is never a waste of time.
0: Explain what some of the most basic concerns are about this network of plate readers, which essentially they're not just reading license plates. These cameras, whether it's on Riverside Drive near West End Avenue or the cameras they've put up on Robert Street near the Town and Country Apartments, they record much more than just license plate information.
1: Right. Apparently they're very high resolution. They can get your bumper stickers, your scratches and dings, a few reports I read that the resolution is so high they can actually see what's visible in the car through the windows. Flock also has drones that can zip along at behind a car at 60 miles an hour. And so the surveillance is indiscriminate. And I mentioned this at the city council meeting, the previous one, that indiscriminate surveillance leads to discrimination. Because, you know, my best guess, even though I haven't quite been able to find it, AI is becoming ubiquitous all over, right? So if you have a massive amount of data and you're going to shift through it, like what human can do that in a timely manner, like maybe like less than 1,000 years, right? So using the AI to find patterns and make inferences about it. So, and we also know that with AI, like that, it's really inaccurate when it comes to facial recognition and identifying, right? People of color and women. So a lot, there can be episodes of mistaken identity. The other thing is if one reads the terms and conditions on the Flock website, they talk about data, but they don't talk about the metadata, right? Which for people that like tech vocabulary, otherwise known as auto logs, right? Like, how often have I passed this point? What direction was I going in? That kind of metadata. And probably more.
0: Do you know if anybody here in the Binghamton area has been able to learn of any specific misuse of any of the information that's been collected since the Flock plate readers were installed starting several years ago?
1: At this point, I haven't heard anything. And actually, I'm, like many people, I'm a little late to the game. It's only in the past few months that I've become aware of this.
0: It is a complicated issue, too, because a lot of people, I think a few years ago, when the first plate readers were popping up in various neighborhoods around Binghamton, I talked with people. You know, the thing was put up on a pole in front of their home, say on Conklin Avenue. And I asked the woman, I said, do you know anything about this? And she said, no, they, a guy was over here last week and I saw him putting this in and I asked him about it. And he just said, well, it's just to monitor traffic or whatever. He didn't go into detail. And she didn't even know. It was right in front of her house on Conklin Avenue. And I explained to her what it is, mm-hmm. a little bit of the concept. And she was surprised. She was shocked that nobody from the city, either City Hall or the police department, explained what was going on and what was being installed right in front of her home.
1: Right. And it's within the terms and conditions, right? And I would encourage people to go on the Flock Safety website and read the terms and conditions. Besides not saying anything about the metadata. They talk a lot about data, right? But not metadata. The other thing is when they talk about the installation of the Flock Falcon, which is what they call this product, right, is Flock will consult and sort of collaborate with the customer, which in this case is the city of Binghamton, and the contract was signed by the chief of police. But in the terms and conditions, it says, in the end, right, if the customer says, oh, you know what, we want it here, and Flock thinks, no, that's not really a good place to put it. We're going to put it over here. That's where it will go. We'll go over here. So that then raises the question, you have, like, quote unquote, the customer's agenda for this, and thoughts about, like, its purpose and the function, right? But then you have Flock. Like, what's Flock's agenda? You know, the fact that it's Flock that can sort of, like, their determination weighs more, and where those that equipment is placed than the customers.
0: When I have spoken with some local officials and some people in law enforcement about these license plate readers, they assert, their contention is, well, safeguards are in place that any information collected will not be misused, that they are sure that everybody in their agency who would have access to data or metadata that's collected by the Flock Safety Network will not use any of that for anything nefarious. Now, what we have seen around the country in multiple cases is some law enforcement people have in fact been accused of misusing the information. In fact, a story just out now from Milwaukee, a detective has just been accused of abusing the same license plate reader technology that he was assigned to investigate another officer for misusing. So he was supposed to find out if another member of the Milwaukee Police Department had misused Flock information. Well, now the detective faces two charges, including felony misconduct in public office, because they say he used the department's license plate reading technology to track two people's movements around the city. And this one person, not the detective who was reviewing, the other member of the police department, was apparently using Flock to search his former girlfriend and her boyfriend more than 200 times. He's going to be sentenced. He will be sentenced, I believe, in the next few days. And according to prosecutors, the one person in the department was searching locations of the two victims at least 20 times. It says the Flock Safety database is supposed to be used only for criminal investigations.
1: Right.
0: So I wonder, it's one thing if there are real controls over who has access to the information and how they use it, and whether every department actually takes these concerns seriously.
1: Right. And, you know, like you mentioned the metadata, right? Like I can verbally say something, but if it's not in writing, and going through this, I don't find metadata. I find the word data. You know, I don't find, like, auto logs. It's not here. And Flock is, this is a really, the terms and conditions are very well thought out. Like Flock, of course, like any company, limits their liability. So if the customer uses the equipment in a way that's not according to the contract, right? It's not on Flock. It's on the customer. Even, you know, it's almost the same argument as the one that I think is still kind of like rolling around out there about, like, who's responsible for a person's use of a weapon if they cause harm with it, right? Like, there was that lawsuit against, was it, I can't remember the gun manufacturer off the top of my head, right? About, are they not also, because, like, they manufacture the weapon and they promote its sale, or then are they responsible for the person that ends up using it?
0: Yeah.
1: You know,
0: well,
1: like, kind of, so
0: the whole thing,
1: there's that question.
0: There are so many tough legal and ethical questions about these these devices. Here's another story that also has just popped up, and this is on the USA Today website. Five former cops in Georgia have now been charged with misusing data from the Flock license plate camera database. According to this story, they're in South Georgia. They are accused of making personal searches. They were charged with misuse of the license plate data and violation of oath of office in a July 6th statement released by the Georgia Bureau of Investigation. So, and there have been, over the last several years, there have been some similar cases. But as you know, and I think we will probably hear from Mayor Cram very soon in a future program, we'll talk about this. He has said that he believes these license plate readers are a very important tool for Binghamton Police, both in day-to-day operations and also for investigations into serious crimes. And in fact, as we've talked about before, there have been documented cases where people have been arrested and charged in Binghamton and elsewhere in Broome County because they were able to use these license plate readers. And that is one of the reasons, I'm sure, why most elected officials here in Broome County and police chiefs want these plate readers to stay exactly where they are, so they still can use the information for legitimate reasons, for bringing people to justice.
1: So I wonder, what I do is ask questions. It's my favorite thing. I have to admit that a lot of times it's recreational. It's like why I love what I do. So my question is, if the surveillance is indiscriminate, right? It's back in the olden days where, you know, you follow clues, you come up with a suspect, and you're going to surveil that particular suspect, right? But now I'm wondering, like, the message out there is that we're all suspect, you know, and it's just like...
0: But we are. We're all suspects.
1: A rainy day fund.
0: This is 2026. Look, they have a camera that they put up right here in front of the station to keep track of us. So when you came in, there it is. They knew just down the street at police headquarters and at the whatever they call it, the crime intelligence network or whatever, they knew that you came in. They'll know when you leave. And so we're all going to be monitored for our own protection.
1: Right. Actually, when I walked back to my office from here the last time we chatted, I counted the cameras I could see, right? And it would be, you know, like the CCTV cameras, kind of like whatever.
0: Did you count the ones that we have?
1: Oh, yeah.
0: Yeah, because I won't tell you how many exactly, but at least two are clearly visible.
1: Right. So, like, I counted 10, but I'm sure I probably missed some. Right. So basically, give or take, I'm only 10 cameras away from here. And, you know, was I doing anything nefarious on the way back besides counting cameras instead of counting cars? Favorite parental strategy. You know, there's been studies on the impact of knowing that you're being watched. Right. And even as far back as, oh, it was Bugs Bunny, which I OD'd on in my youth. Right. There's this one cartoon where I think it was the one with that big hairy monster. But one of the lines that stuck out for me, right, is Bugs Bunny saying, "You ever have the feeling you was being watched?" Right? I mean, it's kind of funky that now, fast forward to now, yeah. But the thing of it is, we habituate to anything. But even though consciously we're not thinking of it, there's been studies that show that because, like, underneath the radar of our awareness, it's at work.
0: Well, I guess I've gotten used to it. I don't think it's going to change, but I'm not in the prediction market, so we'll see what happens. What I do know is that City Council next week likely is going to have this matter on the agenda. Mm-hmm. It's your understanding that it may be on the agenda of Wednesday night's business meeting?
1: Yeah.
0: So tell me, I understand that some of the people locally in the Binghamton area who are concerned about the flock safety license plate readers are going to hold a news conference before the city council meeting. Basically, what will the message be
1: right
0: before the lawmakers hold their meeting next Wednesday?
1: And basically, it's to not renew the contract.
0: What do you think will happen?
1: I don't know. I'm not in the prediction market either. I'd have a bigger office if I was. All I know, like my experience of the council, is they listen, like intently. And it's funny that the word listen, comes the obedience. Actually, I got it backwards. The word obedience, right, to obey, actually comes from the old Latin to listen. Right. And there's that little phrase, I hear and obey. They don't necessarily always go together. But the hope is that the council will be moved not to renew the flock.
0: Well, we'll see what happens.
1: Yeah.
0: I will say this, just in case people, I mean, whether it's local officials, as I say, I'm sure we will be talking directly with Mayor Cram soon. But any other local officials who have ideas that are different than yours about why they want the flock safety plate readers to stay in place, and that includes police chiefs. We haven't really had any police chiefs on the program recently, but I invite all the local police chiefs, I mean, whether it's Binghamton or Vestal, those are the two communities that have quite a few flock plate readers, Binghamton University, the Binghamton right University police chief. Every Binghamton University facility, whether it's in Vestal or Johnson City or Binghamton, has flock safety, so they are part of the network. Johnson City police at this point don't have any flock safety that are installed for the village. There are some around Corliss Avenue, around the Binghamton University, but that wasn't done at the behest of the police department. Also in Endicott, they have some of their own devices, but as far as I know, none in Endicott are actually flock. But any police chief, they're all welcome. Right. Well, even the sheriff.
1: Yeah. I mean, I certainly would be really interesting in hearing that perspective. That, like, the one thing with surveillance, right, and this is something I brought up when I was working in the clinics, it catches people after the harm is done, in the hope then that you can seek some kind of, I don't want to use the word retribution or vengeance, but like payback. In a way, you know, I mean, like, well, must be done.
0: Well, justice must be done.
1: But the harm has already happened, right? And so there can be a difference between feeling safe and being safe. And the other pieces that I wonder are being taken into consideration is that when harm happens, was it planned? Was it premeditated? Or was it like spur of the moment, right?
0: Every case is unique. And you know, sometimes some criminal activity is definitely planned in advance, and some things happen spontaneously, just based on one thing leads to another. One of the most disturbing things I saw here in downtown Binghamton, this goes back decades ago, on Martin Luther King Day. They have, as they often do, to celebrate the life and legacy of Martin Luther King, they had a service and a march and talking about the values of peace and how we can coexist with each other. And a few minutes after the service or march, the gathering was over, a guy in front of the courthouse accidentally rubbed up against another guy's girlfriend. Oops. And so the other guy stabbed him repeatedly. And I'm thinking, and I'm saying, I was covering a peaceful gathering of maybe a couple hundred people in January in downtown Binghamton. And you think just a few seconds later, and none of the people involved knew each other. It was purely spontaneous.
1: And so we're talking about a person's ability, to whatever degree, to control their impulses, right? And you know, is that taken into account with that? Yeah, I'm being watched. But also, kind of like going back to my high school physics teacher, one of his favorite little sayings was, anything's fair till you get caught.
0: Well, it's like also, it's always fun till somebody gets hurt. So,
1: right.
0: So we'll see what happens. It's complicated.
1: Very.
0: I'll be interested to see what, if anything, City Council does on the issue. I appreciate your coming back in. We'll keep track.
1: I'm
0: going to fire up our cameras, so it takes... Don't worry, it takes about 14 seconds for the software to fire up, so I'll be able to keep track of which route you take back to the office.
1: Oh. Yeah, I'll give you a wave as
0: thanks.
1: I pass by.
0: Yeah, like, a thumbs up. Pat Noble, thanks for joining us here on WNBF. Hey, at least we disclose, and I promise not to misuse any of our video information.
1: Thank you. I appreciate it.
0: Notice it's not in writing. It's 11:38. I'm Bob Joseph, a voice of reason on WNBF.
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0: WNBF. Let's go back to the phones. Vinny from Binghamton, you're on the air.
1: Hey, Bob, good morning. Hey, it was interesting what you guys were just talking about, and it kind of reminds me of when I was talking to my son down in Florida, who's in law enforcement. He's young. He's moving up. He's, you know, he's a sergeant now, so he's got a, you know, more of a management skills now. He has guys under him. And so I call him, I talk to him once in a while, and I told him, I said, hey, listen, you know, I get online, I look at YouTube, and I watch all these happenings down there in Florida. And I just wanted to tell you that Dad's kind of concerned to, you know, keep your nose clean. I see they're busting a lot of these police officers down there for stealing overtime. And I saw a new one where they call the Florida Creeper. He used the police database to track women. They finally caught him. I go, even though you're in law enforcement, you're going to find evilness in there and people trying to take advantage. Because what's happening is police force all across this country is going through the same thing. And I think we've talked about this before, Bob. They're going through the same thing that businesses, retail, if you got a restaurant, anything. Nobody there. They need people to apply, especially police force. You got to apply.
0: Well, especially here in Binghamton. We've had this conversation in the past with police chiefs in Binghamton and with mayors. It's so difficult to recruit young people, men and women, who are willing to actually go to the trouble going through the academy, and then going out on the streets, and we'll say the mean streets, because sometimes they are, and have to deal with every little thing, especially in an era when there, to be blunt, there are a lot of people who distrust and dislike police.
1: Right. And, well, Bob, again, and what do police do? They have to deal with the worst part of our society. That's what they do.
0: Well, and not just the worst part of society, but even people who normally are pretty good. Sometimes when things happen, you're dealing with some really good people, but under the worst circumstances. I mean, everybody's human. So some people who normally have never been in some kind of trouble, hey, you get into a dispute or whatever. It's not something that you planned, but then the police show up because somebody heard about the disturbance and you don't even want to deal with somebody else. You're too focused on what was happening before they arrived.
1: Absolutely. He was telling me about Bobby. He stopped a car and he goes, oh, Dad, a lot of drugs and marijuana down there. It was a big one. There was a ton of cash. And I was telling him about it. Don't take one. I know you're thinking, oh, I'll just take that. He goes, Dad, he goes, a lot of that stuff happens because there's no oversight. There's nobody looking.
0: Yeah. You know, no, it's unfortunate because, yeah. And again, look, everyone's human. Police, yeah. Reporters, yeah. You, me, we're all human. Yep. And look, yep. I got to say, yeah. if I saw $1,000, say, in the alley next to the parking garage, if there weren't cameras all over the place, would there be a temptation to grab the money and not report it? Yeah, yeah. I could use an extra $1,000 today, but I know it's not right. And hopefully, yep. If I'm out reporting this afternoon and I find $1,000, hopefully I'll take it to the police station or wherever the jurisdiction is and turn it in. But again, to your point, trying to recruit people, good people who actually want to serve their community, it's a tough thing. And that's true of in so many other jobs. We talk about it with the fire service or emergency workers or hospital employees or whatever, trying to find people who are capable and qualified and also just willing to show up 5 or 6 days a week. That's the other thing. A lot of people just don't have it in them anymore to do a regular job and even show up. Appreciate your call. It's 11:46. I'm Bob Joseph, live on WNBF.
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3: 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Matt in Binghamton, you're on the air.
4: Yeah, I was just down in Johnson City at Apple Foods because I saw a video this morning of an ICE raid at the Apple Foods gas station there at 429 Riverside Drive. I went down and see if they what they did with the vehicle, because the ICE agent was seen getting in the vehicle and driving it around the side of the thing. That the vehicle was apparently no longer there. But talked to a few people that were around there. They all come in every morning, these folks, on the way to work and buying coffee and muffins. And by the way, today they had their coffee and muffins, but they wouldn't let them eat them or take them and when they arrested them as they came out of the store. Also, we know in the last few days, there have been presence at Home Depot, at Festival Walmart, and a whole busload has already gone up to Batavia from our area. Not one of these people that we can determine so far has any kind of a criminal, bad criminal record. They're not the worst among us. They're all working to support their families and send money probably back to the countries where they're from.
3: Do you know how many people have been detained over the last few days?
4: Not exact number, but a busload went to Batavia on Tuesday. So it started on Monday. On the way to work, this BOCES worker, who is totally, we've confirmed, is completely legal status, he was picked up, and he was taken away too. So we all know, and I think we all agree, that if there's bad criminals in our community that are here illegally, they should be picked up. But that's not what's happening. It's clear. One thing I would like to know is, are any of these vehicles ending up in the sheriff's new impoundment lot up at the jail? That would be an interesting question to ask him. That nobody, which he claimed all the towing companies knew about, and I know for a fact in talking to somebody who was at the meeting of the towing companies, a meeting of all the towing people, when asked that question at the meeting, looked around the room and said, anybody hear about this impoundment yard that the sheriff's starting? Because he claimed, he told legislators that he had informed them of it. And everybody in the room had no idea what he was talking about. So,
3: all right. Well, we'll see what happens. I know there had been some of the reports over the last few days of activity around here in Broome County. So we'll try to monitor and see. Who knows? Maybe ICE will put out a statement to let us know how many.
4: Oh, by the way, one other thing. The mask thing that I did a little research on this morning, because they were wearing masks, even though Hochul in New York State has passed a law against it. Turns out the feds filed a lawsuit against that thing. It has not. There's been no injunction against it. But under the Supremacy Clause, they can do what they damn well please in our community, which I think they should change. If we as a community decide we don't want masked thugs in our vicinity and in our presence, we should be able to have New York State should be able to decide that. But apparently, under the Supremacy Clause, they can ignore it.
3: All right, appreciate the update. Keep us posted. Let's see if we can grab one more call on our Thursday program. Cliffy from the Ward, you're on the air. Oh, Cliffy. I hope they didn't get him. All right. Well, we may have time for a couple more calls. I thought Cliffy was going to give us a first word update, but I guess, of course, because of a failing phone system, we lost the call. 607-772-1290. Good morning. It's Thursday. This is Bob Joseph real information in real time. Don't

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1: 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America 250. Cliffy from the ward, you're on the air.
2: Hey, I was just, I don't know what the conversation was about this morning because I had a doctor's appointment. And I just was coming in when you interviewed about the lock cameras there. And I don't know why. So no one talked about it, obviously, because you just interviewed her. But you did a great job with the interview. And I don't like to say anything for so your sensitive listeners. The woman was very illiterate on the subject you were talking about, the cameras, and she admitted at first thing that she just started looking into this. But if they had those cameras, I bet that man or woman or person, whoever shot Eliza, would have been found if they had the cameras for the vehicle going out of town.
1: Here's my recollection. When the terrible shooting happened on the east side on Bigelow Street, the city already had flock cameras and license plate readers. I think the flock plate reader, I don't know for sure. I'd have to double check. But anyway, I mean, we definitely had cameras set up around the city. I'm not sure about plate readers.
2: Right. Well, that's what I'm talking about, the plate readers. Because they could see who's coming in and out of the city. They have them, I would think, on every major infrastructure that comes into the city of Binghamton. I'm not sure, but I'm just saying, I think if they had camera readers for the New York State Police and the Binghamton Police Bureau, their investigator would have had a lot more investigative information to look out for Eliza's killer. I'm just going to leave it at that. God bless.
1: Thanks for your call. It's 11:59 here at WNBF. I'm not sure. So Eliza Spencer was killed in April 2022. I do see a story that I wrote in June of 2023 that the city was about ready to expand its surveillance network with Flock. But I don't know if Flock

0: plate readers were in place. Binghamton's first license plate reader was actually installed in 2017. So I don't think it was Flock. It was a different kind. But city had plate readers going back nearly a decade ago. So for what it's worth, there were plate readers in place in April 2022 when Eliza Spencer was shot to death on the east side. That's our program for today. Thank you. I'm Bob Joseph.
1: News, talk, and information for Binghamton and Central New York. 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
2: ABC News, I'm Sherry Preston. A not guilty plea entered on behalf of David Hearn, the former Olympian accused of vandalizing the Lincoln Memorial reflecting pool. Norm Eisen is his lawyer.
3: The evidence will establish, as we have stated today, Mr. Hearn is innocent.
2: He says if his client can be charged with felony for simply touching the reflecting pool water, which is what he says Hearn did, every American should be alarmed. Right after President Trump declared the ceasefire dead, Iran and the U.S. began trading airstrikes. The national average price for gas also jumped 6 cents a gallon on renewed fighting. Sales of previously owned homes slowed in June. Sales fell 2.4%. Home prices were up, though. The median price for a home in the U.S. right now is $440,600. Karolina Mukhova ending Coco Gauff's run at Wimbledon today. The match ending in a tiebreaker. Mukhova moves on to the final to be played on Saturday. This is ABC News. An attempt by cities, towns, and counties to help their workers lose pounds is creating a new strain on public funds.
4: A few years ago, the city of Fort Worth started offering GLP-1 drugs to employees as part of their insurance coverage. Now,
5: that one category alone is actually over 40%.
4: Kristen Smith is Fort Worth's Director of Human Resources.
5: I describe it as a runaway train.
4: And now cities nationwide are taking a closer look at weight loss drugs.
5: The most immediate way to reduce the spend in this category is to change the coverage.
4: Translation, to drop the coverage of GLP-1s. Jim Ryan, ABC News in Dallas-Fort Worth.
2: The New York Times, Daily News, and other media outlets are asking a federal judge to impose sanctions on OpenAI for copyright infringement. They are saying they're demanding the release of data sets and logs that could show how ChatGPT uses their copyrighted news content. They say their work's being siphoned off and spat back out to customers without the credit that's due. Sherry Preston, ABC News.
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0: 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We'll have plenty to discuss. Here's the forecast from the National Weather Service. Mostly sunny this afternoon, high 89. Increasing clouds tonight with a few showers and thunderstorms, low 66. Showers and thunderstorms tomorrow, high 83. Mostly sunny Saturday, high 83. 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

0: rising from the heart of the swamp, a beacon of truth is casting its light. 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Here's Vince Colonnaise.
1: Okay, 844-484-3872, 844-4 the USA. That's the way to join us today, from coast to coast. From sea to shining sea. Get in here on the program. Well, it's official. Democrats have overturned the will of the voters in Maine. They love overturning the will of the voters, don't they? Not a big fan of getting the consent of the governed. Not a big fan of consent at all, actually, these Democrats. They just threw Graham Plattner out of the race by basically banishing him from using any of the tools necessary to win an electoral campaign in the United States. So he gets no fundraising, no support, no door knockers. All of the money is being taken away from him, reallocated elsewhere. So Graham Plattner was left with nothing. They ran him out of this race. And last night, Plattner puts a video together. He's got so few resources, he's just filming this on his iPhone now. He was sitting on his back deck. You can hear the traffic going by behind him. And he said, I've got some news to share with you about this campaign.
2: We believe that for the movement to continue, it can't be made. And for that reason, we are suspending campaign operations.
1: Oh, my God.
2: This is incredibly difficult because I know that some will think it's an admission of guilt, and it most certainly is not. We're not doing it because of the allegations. We're doing it because of the structures that are being taken away from us by those in power.
1: They took the structures away. He's like, you really think allegations about rape would get me out of a race? I'm completely shameless. No, I'd stay in. I just don't have the means to wage the race anymore, is the Graham Plattner excuse last night. Now, you and I both have known for a long time about Graham Plattner's condition, his moral depravity. This you'll see there's echoes of Biden in this. Biden, of course, has moral depravity, too. But the thing that you and I noticed about him while he was in office, unfortunately, was his status as, non compos mentis. The brain didn't work. And everybody knew it. Anybody with any sense whatsoever knew that he lacked sense. And yet they kept pretending like he was fit as a fiddle, didn't they? The Democrats in the media, the Democrats inside of Congress, all the leadership, they kept pretending like Joe Biden was just totally with it, the smartest man alive. And they were lying, of course, about this. It was plain to see. There were moments, remember, during that Biden campaign where he would get stuck on a campaign stage. Not know where to go. Remember that fundraiser in Los Angeles? Doesn't know where to go, staring blankly at the crowd. George Clooney and Barack Obama have to escort him off the stage. They grab you. Come on, Joe, let's go this way. Come on, Joe, this way, Joe. You know your name's Joe, right? How many fingers am I holding up? They get him off stage. And when the world notices, thanks to, as I recall, I believe that was cell phone footage, actually, where we first got to see that. It wasn't. The media didn't let us really get an angle like that, did they? No, it was cell phone footage that we got from someone in the crowd. And we're looking at it going, he's broken. He's completely broken. How are they running this guy for president again? And so what happened when we noticed? Well, the White House and all of its little lickspittles in the media came running out and told us that we were passing around what they called a cheap fake. They invented a new phrase to describe their propaganda. Cheap fake. It was a cheap fake. Don't believe your own eyes. And so throughout this entire Graham Plattner campaign, they cracked open the same playbook. Nazi tattoo? It's a cheap fake. It's just a skull and crossbones. There's nothing to it. It's a Totenkopf. He's called it his Totenkopf. Why are you lying to us? And the answer to that question is always in the interest of Democrat Party power. In fact, the answer to every question you have about the way this is transpiring is about Democrat Party power. Graham Plattner stands in the way of it. So it is time for him to be removed unceremoniously, as aggressively as humanly possible. They tried in June. They tried. Didn't work. The allegations weren't public and aggressive enough. The New York Times, you know, tried to put some spin on the ball to protect him a little bit. They apparently weren't read in on all the details. Well, they got him this time. Now the rape allegation comes out. Suddenly all the Democrats at once turn on him at the very same moment. All of the news media turns on him at the same moment. After forgiving every other sin, suddenly they turn on him. Now, echoes of Biden. It happened on that debate night. In fact, it was about the same time in that presidential election year, 2024. Remember, Joe Biden stands on a debate stage with Donald Trump in June of 2024. Joe Biden dies on camera and the entire media calls for him to get out of the race. Do you remember that night? It was immediately after the debate. All the panels, CNN, Ms. What was it called at the time? NBC, Ms. NBC, all of them. Instantly, I think he's got to go. We need to have a conversation. This is going to be uncomfortable. And then they forced Kamala Harris on the Democrats and on the country. Now, Graham Plattner. Plattner is kamikazing the establishment Democrats. He says it's their fault. The machine has beaten him. Here he is. Listen.
2: And I also feel an immense amount of responsibility to everyone who has worked so hard to get us to where we are. We went toe-to-toe with one of the most entrenched political systems in the history of the world, and we won.
1: No, you won the battle, not the war. You lost the war.
2: We beat them on June 9th in overwhelming numbers. We did it the right way. We built a campaign. We engaged in electoral politics. We motivated people. We banded together. We did it the way that we were told we are supposed to make change. And we won. And now they are not going to let us have it. Not if it's me.
1: There's so much wrapped up in this story. There's so many things that are worth dwelling on. One of them is just how morally depraved the left is, how lacking in principle they are, how their only principle is fundamentally power. But built into this, too, you have to acknowledge that despite the fact that Graham Plattner's awful record was well known, there were plenty of what I would consider psychotic Democrat main primary voters who voted for him. They made him the nominee. And here's the Democrat Party saying, up yours. I don't care what you want. We're going to replace him. We're going to replace him. It's the same thing they do every presidential election cycle. I don't think that's going to change. My guess is going into 2028, the Democrats are going to force some nominee down the throats of Democrat primary voters. And then they're going to do the whole thank you, sir, may I have another routine. But it's not a party that represents or respects the will of the voter. If they did, Hillary Clinton doesn't become the nominee in 2016. If they did, Joe Biden doesn't become the nominee in 2020. If they did, Kamala Harris doesn't get forced down the throats of the Democrat Party in 2024. There's no respect for the voters. Screw you is the position the party has taken. We're not on your side. You do what we say. And a lot of these voters will. They'll be very compliant. It's unfortunate. Kind of flies in the face of remembering what makes us great as Americans, the fight that our forefathers brought to make this country great. A lot of people just rolling over for the Democrats. Gross. You shouldn't roll over. Fight back against these people. They're going to ram some other candidate down your throat, Maine, and you don't get to say anything about it. Isn't that amazing? It's amazing. And then there's the media. Last night over on Ms. Now, the lesbian cable network, they were laughing off Graham Plattner's legitimate concerns about the machine crushing him. He said, this machine destroyed me. And they said, what machine? You conspiracy theorist? There's no machine here.
2: From the bottom of my heart, thank you. Thank all of you. And keep fighting. We're going to win someday.
3: Well, that was Graham Plattner officially announcing that he is dropping off of the ballot for Maine Senate, for federal Senate from Maine, but taking zero responsibility for any of the scandals and more troubling things in his past.
1: She has an entire network that spent all of its time defending Graham Plattner and saying that this is just meanness by the Republicans. Graham Plattner's so authentic. He's a real man. He's running in Maine as a Democrat. He's the future. And now they're throwing him directly under the wheels of the bus and then backing it up.
3: Have destroyed that campaign, instead blaming, let's see, corporate media.
1: So crazy.
3: The political establishment.
1: So crazy, crazy.
3: Lots of hate for the political establishment, saying that we banded together, we did it the way we were told. We were supposed to make change and we won, and now they are not going to let us have it. So lots of finger pointing and blame, and not taking any responsibility. Nope.
1: Isn't it amazing? Meanwhile, like, you know, did Miz now take responsibility for continuing to put his campaign on life support up until this very moment, for keeping him alive long enough to slit his throat? What was, is Miz now going to take any credit for that? They should. Responsibility, I think, is the right word. Yeah. No, in fact, actually, another Miz Now commentator, Molly Jong Fast, crazy woman, she got on the air last night and she's like, we were all just a bunch of suckers. We were sold a bill of goods. We had no idea.
4: You know, a lot of us, I interviewed him for my podcast. I've talked to his team. When the first New York Times article came out, I said, this reads sort of funny. What else is there? Is there something
1: That's
4: else coming
1: enough.
4: Out?
1: That's
4: and
1: not
4: everyone-
1: enough. Bruising women, physically assaulting them. Not enough for me. That was a Republican, and Republicans are inhuman. Come on. How about some real evidence against the Democrat?
4: Told me up and down, absolutely not. And I think all of us heard that same thing from him, from his team. Nothing else coming out. This is clearly a misunderstanding. There's nothing more coming out. We were sold an arc, right? A character arc of a person who had blacked out, but now no longer did that behavior. Now, I should.
1: I do love the blackout defense, that every time he was committing a crime, he was in a fugue state. So therefore, he was allowed to do it. You know that rule, Jim? Like, if you get blackout drunk, you're allowed to commit crimes, and you can't be held accountable for them, apparently. That's the rule on the left. And so what's her explanation? I'm the world's biggest sucker is the explanation. Put the dunce cap on me. I'm an idiot is the explanation. I just had no idea that this was a bad person. A guy who straight up says he's a communist, mocks Purple Heart veterans, is beating up women, according to the allegations published in early June in the New York Times. You know, the guy with the Nazi tattoo on his freaking chest. I just had no idea. I thought he was a good guy.
4: I have asked him when I interviewed him if he was drinking still, because there's only one way you get those blackouts, and that's from drinking. And so the idea we were sold,
1: she's a doctor,
4: this character arc, this person who gets better, who got better, but he wasn't maybe better.
1: What is that? That's so crazy. I love the, like, the squirming, pathetic attempt to try and defend what little credibility you think you have. This lady, by the way, Jim, Molly Jong Fast. So years ago, for whatever reason, she just blocked me on Twitter. She just blocked me. Now, I haven't exchanged a word with this woman. I never was up in her comments. I don't care. I think I saw her in like a crazy video clip or something, probably laughed at it. She blocked me. And I'm like, and then I realized, and then I found out, I think she blocks the whole internet. So she lives in this crazy bubble where she thinks she can get away with telling everybody that, you know, Graham Plattner, you know, is a real Boy Scout. The guy's pure as the driven snow. But that's because she's blocked anybody with common sense who could tell her, you're a moron. More ahead on The Vince Show.
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12: Breaking things down so clearly, even liberals will understand. Vince Colonnese.
13: You know, I know Grant Plattner said last night in that video, in a mopey video, the establishment attacked me and threw me out. Which is true. The establishment did throw him out. The Democrat establishment, the media did throw him out. Here's the thing. He's not actually fully thrown out yet. This is an interesting little wrinkle. He hasn't filed his paperwork. His paperwork's not in yet. The Guardian with a report. This is just from an hour, not even an hour ago, 55 minutes ago. Maine, quote, no official withdrawal notice has yet been received from Graham Plattner. The Maine Department of the Secretary of State has said that as of Thursday morning, no official withdrawal notice has yet been received from Mr. Plattner. That's according to Janice Spaulding, Maine's Deputy Secretary of State for Communications. Quote, a public declaration is not an official withdrawal, and a candidate must formally withdraw to the elections office in writing, including signature. Do they need a photo ID, Jim? You think? Did they withdraw from the race? Spaulding added that the notice may be received by email, so probably not, such as a scanned letter attached as a PDF, but must include a signature. So he has until the Monday. He has until Monday at 5 p.m. Eastern. But if he doesn't, he's on the ballot. We will see. So what is he doing during this intervening period? I'm not surprised. Actually, I kind of thought, Jim, that he would like just be like, to hell with them. I'm just going to make their lives miserable. I'm going to stay in this race with no support. And if they want to burn it all down, I'll help burn it. I'll light the match. But we'll see. So he announced he's leaving the race, but he hasn't actually left the race yet. Maybe he's using this time for more leverage over how they pick the replacement, just to scare him a little bit. We'll see. But man, John Fetterman is not letting these Democrats just dance away and pretend like they didn't do anything wrong. Here's Fetterman just in the last few hours.
0: Trash took itself out, you know, threw it out. Yeah. And now he leaves an accused rapist. He's the guy that spent, he'll be remembered, a guy that spent 10 years in Kick, the platform. That's the predator's paradise. He now defiled his marriage and sent sexual messages to women as a newlywed, you know, and all the things he said. Now, he gets to go away. He can go back online. He can go around.
13: Oh my goodness.
0: Doing all the kinds of things. But, the trash took itself out tonight. And now finally people in Maine have a chance to really vote on someone that's not a total a piece of trash.
13: Fetterman. He goes on. He says Bernie Sanders needs to apologize.
8: Andy Ortiz, when I lost my mom, she was only 46. 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
1: The Binghamton Planning Commission is considering a request for a special use permit for a cannabis store in the First Ward. Juanita Williams, a Broome County woman, is preparing to open the retail business in a three-story building at 197 Clinton Street. Williams appeared before the Planning Commission this week to answer questions about the proposed store. She said it would be located on the ground floor of the building. State cannabis regulators issued a retail dispensary license to Williams last February for a business called Exotic World NY. Williams said the store would be located in space that was previously occupied by Paradise Hair World. The cannabis business would be next door to a massive residential development that's been proposed by a Long Island developer. That complex ultimately could have up to 288 apartments. Members of the Planning Commission asked Williams a few general questions about parking and trash disposal at the site. A public hearing on the special use permit application has been scheduled for the Planning Commission's August meeting. Now the forecast from the National Weather Service, mostly sunny this afternoon, high 89, increasing clouds tonight with isolated showers and thunderstorms, low 66, showers and thunderstorms tomorrow, high 83, mostly sunny Saturday, high 83. I'm Bob Joseph, WNBF News.
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13: Well, President Trump has been bombing the hell out of Iran over the last 48 hours and more, and counting, because Iran has been acting like a bunch of lunatics. They've been shooting at various tankers going through the Strait of Hormuz, as well as firing in the directions of U.S. military facilities, firing at their neighbors in the Middle East. Whack jobs. The president saying yesterday They are loco. They are crazy, he said. Last night, he was on Air Force One, and more on the Air Force One drama in just a moment, because he was flying on various planes in the Middle East yesterday and getting out of the Middle East yesterday. But before we get there, on just this issue of Iran, the president said that apparently we are once again bombing them into submission. So now they are calling every hotline they can to get back in touch with the United States, and they're begging to make a deal, the president said. They're begging at this point. Here's the president last night talking about Iran aboard Air Force One. Here he is. Take a listen.
14: We're going to hit them 20. And we did it last night. They did a little something today, but it was really retribution for last night. They hit actually three boats, not two. And when they hit, we hit back much harder.
15: Are we returning to a full-scale military conflict, sir?
14: I don't know. I don't know. We'd win it very quickly. It's another way of doing it. We have many ways we can win. But we've already won militarily. They have very little. They have very little left, and they want to make a deal so badly. They called a little while ago. They want to make a deal so badly. I just don't know if they're worthy of making a deal. I don't know that they're going to honor the deal. That's the problem.
15: If they want to make a deal, why do you think they attacked commercial vessels?
14: Because it's sort of crazy, to be honest with you. It's sort of crazy. They're a little bit out of control, but they want to make a deal. Badly.
13: It's interesting. So, of course, you and I are doing what we always do when we hear the president speak on such an issue of such importance. You read between the lines, like, what is he doing? Is he negotiating? Is this a negotiating position? Is he signaling that he's going to try and arrive at something? We'll see. The answer to that is always, we'll see. Now, what do I anticipate? I kind of anticipate that the president is going to bomb him a bunch over the next few days, that he's not done. Now, I could be wrong. The president, over the course of this show, we could get a Truth Social post that I've reinstated the ceasefire. I'm working with some great Iranians. We're getting closer to something meaningful here. Again, let him cook. The guy knows what he's doing. But just in terms of what I anticipate, I think we're going to bomb him for a few extra days. Kind of not let this thing instantly go back to a state of ceasefire. Just to put a little squeeze on that chokehold, you know. Ugh! Yeah. A little bit more. See if we can't shake something free here. The president, you know, everyone's giving President Trump advice. Have you noticed that? My favorite thing is like the people who do it through the media. I think President Trump should do this. I think President Trump, you know what? I think he's got enough advice. I'm pretty sure he's got the advice thing covered, especially on this. He's working on it, but it's funny. He's definitely at his wit's end with how crazy they are. They're just absolutely nuts. They're absolutely nuts. And never once during this whole process has he trusted them. J.D. Vance does not trust them. Marco Rubio does not trust them. This is a team that's trying to figure out, how do we get peace? How do we get the Strait of Hormuz wide open? How do we stop that nuclear program? Now, we bombed it substantially. All of the enriched materials buried deep underground. It's going to take immense effort just to get it out. And the president said, we're kind of watching all the doors anyway. We can read the name tags on these guys. We know when Muhammad is going to try and dig that stuff out. And if we see him, we kill him. It's the implied threat the president keeps offering. But, you know, another piece of criticism I've seen of Trump online, including from people who really like him, they're like, well, if the nuclear, you know, you say things like, well, the nuclear program's been destroyed, then why do we have to go in there and deal with this at all anyway? If the nuclear program's non-existent, and, you know, what's the state of these things? Look, all legitimate questions. One thing that people should remember is that we also blew up their capacity to enrich the uranium, the centrifuges, these things. We really put the hurt on these guys. They are set back in every meaningful way by decades, nuclear, economic, military. They're set back pretty far. And yet they're still acting like lunatics. So the president's like, I'm going to squeeze them some more. So that's what he's doing right now. The Central Command has been giving a bunch of helpful updates on all of the targets that we've been bombing. They said late yesterday, at the direction of the commander-in-chief, U.S. Central Command forces have started conducting additional strikes against Iran to further degrade their ability to threaten freedom of navigation in the Strait of Hormuz. The United States is holding Iran accountable for recent unjustified aggression against commercial shipping and civilian crews freely navigating a vital international waterway. Now, on the president, in terms of his safety, Yesterday, as we were on the program, I was playing his press conference for you, and we heard Stephen Nelson from the New York Post ask President Trump about why he was leaving on an older model airplane from Turkey after having arrived on the brand new one that he had just gotten from the Qataris. You familiar with that? You know the difference. You can see like the red, white, and blue, lots of red on it. It's a beautiful, beautiful plane that the president arrived on, but he didn't leave on the same one. He left on the older model that the president has been using for years. And of course, I'm being careful not to say the old Air Force One, because literally any plane the president is on is called Air Force One when they're moving him. That's to be hyper specific about it. But he left on the older model. And why is that? Well, the speculation on that subject, as I told you yesterday, was that the older model has perhaps some sort of defensive capability that was meaningful to protecting the president that they wanted to have him in as they left the country. And that led to the New York Times had a piece up overnight. Headline: security precaution led Trump to use old Air Force One. They get it wrong in the headline. I know they're trying to make it easy to understand, but again, they get it wrong. In leaving Turkey, President Trump flew out of Turkey on Wednesday night on the old Air Force One instead of his new Qatari donated Boeing 747-8 as a security precaution related to the resumption of hostilities with Iran, according to people briefed on the plans, who said the change came at the urging of the Secret Service. The swap deepens questions about whether the new plane, which the president has pressed to be ready as soon as possible, was retrofitted with sufficient security measures over the last year. Lawmakers and some officials have raised concerns about whether the expedited timeline allowed for the addition of an advanced missile defense system and other modifications used to protect the president. In a statement, Stephen Chung, the hilarious White House communications director — they didn't say hilarious, I said hilarious — said that the new Air Force One is a state-of-the-art aircraft that has been fitted with high-level security protocols that ensure the safety of the president and his staff. As the president has said recently, there are many enemies of America who have their sights on him. And we use every tool at our disposal, including distraction and misdirection, to address those threats. Now, to give you more of a sense of the security precautions that they had yesterday, as the reporters were boarding Air Force One, the plane, the older plane that President Trump was flying out on, they were warned by White House officials, by Trump officials, to draw their shades, to close the shades on the plane. One would assume the reason to do that is to prevent light from escaping out the windows to be visible from the ground or anywhere else. And so yesterday, one of the reporters asked the president about this. Why were we told to draw the shades? And the president, well, he started talking about, look, I'm under threat. And if you're with me, you're under threat.
14: Early, so that we could let them see the base. The whole base came out and saw the plane, and then we landed.
16: Do you know why they had us close our window blinds? That was not usual.
14: So, well, yeah, because probably on a dangerous flight because of the sleaze bags that we have to deal with.
16: So you think that Iran was possibly thinking, trying
14: to... Well, I mean, if they asked you to close your windows, probably they feel that way. They didn't ask me to close mine, but if they did, I would have done it. No, these are sick people. So I could see something like that. I didn't know they did that, but I could see something.
8: Were you aware of any credible threat by Iran against Air Force One?
14: Well, I have a threat all the time. I'm number one on their list before you. But if I go, you go. Right?
8: But was there a specific
14: So perhaps, today? Perhaps someday you want to change professions. What do you have, Daniel?
17: Is it conclusive that there are strikes ongoing in Iran?
14: We just hit them very hard. And I say we hit them 20-1. Every time they hit us, we're going to hit them 20.
13: Yeah. So, look, he's like, I'm under threat. This is a dangerous job. And if you're with me on this airplane, you're under threat too. So maybe you want to pick a different line of work. But just so you know, this is a very dangerous gig. He was laying that out yesterday again. We've heard him talk about this before, considering how frequently the left and jihadis try and kill him. He's mentioned before, he's like, look, being president of the United States, high mortality rate in this job. One of the most dangerous jobs you could possibly have on the planet. There's only been, I don't know how many presidents. I'm not going to count them just based on his terms. But he's the 47th president of the United States. Let's put it that way. He was president twice, though, 45, 47. And He says, it haven't been that many of us. And quite a few of us have either been wounded or killed. So yeah, it's a dangerous job. But he also says, it's kind of, I don't know, there's something sort of super courageous and fun about it. The way President Trump talks about it. He's just like, but they wouldn't kill you unless you were effective. They wouldn't try unless you were effective. He's like, I could just be mailing this job in. I could come in and do nothing. Nobody would try and hurt me. But the fact that I'm trying to actually make change for the American people, that's why people want to stop me. That's what he said. Now, he's right about that. The effort that he's putting in is why they're trying to stop him. And God bless him for putting in that effort. And I keep my prayers with that man every day that he can keep fighting and winning for this country. It's such a big deal to me, which is why I keep voting for him. So the president, safely getting out of Turkey amidst all that, whatever the security concerns are. I'm sure there's a whole bunch of classified elements to this. The New York Times claims that there was no specific threat to the president yesterday. Who knows if they've got that right? And maybe that's just a way for maybe the administration is trying to keep that quiet. They weren't out there bragging about any particular threat or saying that, hey, this is happening. Bragging is a weird word. But I mean, pointing out that there was a specific threat. But there's no question, no matter where the president is, when he's in the United States, the guy's under threat. We have him standing on rally stages behind bulletproof glass. What a sad state of affairs that we have to put up massive bulletproof glass for him to honor the 250th birthday of the country. Did that make you sad at all, seeing that? I felt like that. Every time I see him out in public now, at one of these events, and they have to put that massive, super thick, bulletproof glass up. He goes to a football game. They got to put glass in the booth to protect them. And you're thinking, what a sad state of affairs. How much have things changed? And a lot of that, you know, obviously we got the jihadis, but we have lefties here in the country, the assassination culture that have made it this way. It didn't have to be this way. And it doesn't have to be this way. We can fix that. We have to fix that as a culture. But man, what a crazy thing. I saw, Jim, did you see that the thing about Barron Trump reaching out to his father after Charlie was assassinated, after Charlie Kirk was assassinated? There's a new book out. I think this is the New York Times book that that Jonathan Swan and Maggie Haberman put together. But they quote some details here. I could be wrong about which book I'm quoting from, but I'm looking at the screen grab. This is from Johnny Maga on social media. And they're talking about the day that Charlie was assassinated. And they reference the flurry of activity in the White House before they got to the president to be able to talk to him about it. And they say there was Taylor Budowich from the White House, joined J.D. Vance together. They went to brief Susie Wiles in her office. But it was too late by then to manage the flow of information to the president. A colleague told Budowich that Trump's youngest son, Barron, had already called to tell his father that Kirk had been shot. The 19-year-old Barron was a big fan of Kirk's, and he had phoned in a state of distress. He had been worried about an assassin taking another shot at his father. Quote, this is what happens when you go out there, Barron said. This is what happened. Trump tried to settle his son. Calm down, honey. Calm down, he said. But he was clearly unnerved himself. Yeah. We all were. Very unnerved by the assassination of Charlie Kirk. That pretrial hearing on today, as they keep debating, you know, the evidence that'll be admitted during this probable cause hearing. We're expecting to hear some of that audio today. Not all of it. Much of it will be redacted. We'll get into some of the reasons for that coming up on the program. But we're going to hear some of that audio today of Lance Twiggs. This is the boyfriend, the lover of the assassin here, the accused assassin. And, it's just heartbreaking to have to relive this, but it's an important thing to do, to have a trial, to get the bad guy, to make the information public. And to bring justice, more ahead on The Vince Show.
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0: We've got a lot of things coming up for you. Michael Alfonso is going to be joining us coming up in the next hour. Perhaps you heard yesterday on our program, I was playing some audio of J.D. Vance in Milwaukee yesterday. And one of the guys he called out on stage was Michael Alfonso. Michael is running for Congress in Wisconsin. He is 26 years old. He is known very well to this program and by yours truly because he worked inside of Dan Bongino's studio down in South Florida. And I got to know Michael that way. He's Evita Duffy's husband. And he is a wonderful human being, a strong conservative, running for Congress, big J.D. Vance endorsement and call out yesterday. He's got President Trump's endorsement. He's going to make the Congress a much better place the moment he gets there. So I'm very excited to have him joining us coming up here in the next few minutes. We'll talk to him. Also on the program today, I want to talk to you about all of the fraud that's going on in the country. In fact, the big reason that J.D. Vance was there in Wisconsin yesterday was to talk about all of the anti-fraud operations they have underway, including cracking down on people who steal taxpayer money from the medical system, steal it from Medicare and Medicaid, thus trying to prevent people from getting the medical care they need and deserve, as well as just absolutely enriching themselves and buying the most obscene possible things to really throw it in your face. They're cracking down on that. Another thing that they're cracking down on is visa fraud, H-1B visa fraud. There's a lot of that going on, too, where you have companies who are importing people into the United States, screwing over American workers, exploiting cheap foreign labor. The cartels have a hand in all of this. They're doing kickback schemes. We've got details on all of it coming up as J.D. Vance reveals it. And I've got some exclusive information for you from the Department of Labor on that subject. In other words, hold on to your hats. We have a lot to talk about. A lot more ahead on The Vince Show.
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12: ABC News, I'm Michelle Franzen. There are security questions about the new Air Force One plane gifted from Qatar. President Trump telling reporters he was flying back from Europe on the old Air Force One so U.S. troops in the U.K. could see the new plane.
13: Multiple sources.

0: say the Secret Service urged the president not to fly on the new plane out of Turkey due to differences in the security capabilities from the older version of Air Force One. More than a dozen Senate Democrats sent a letter earlier this week to the Secretary of the Air Force and the government contractor that converted the Qatari jet, pointing to reports that taxpayers might have spent $1 billion to outfit it for the president's use. The senators voiced the concern that certain upgrades might have been skipped to rush the plane into service.
1: ABC's Stephen Portnoy. The Air Force says it's revoked promotions for 135 airmen, saying it discovered an isolated scoring error on a required promotional exam. A new separate batch of airmen wrongly denied promotions will now move up. Former U.S. Olympian David Hearn appeared in court pleading not guilty for allegedly damaging the reflecting pool liner. This is ABC News. In Mississippi, the family of 18-year-old Nolan Wells, who died while celebrating the July 4th holiday on Horn Island with friends, are searching for answers in his death. State authorities suspect Wells might have drowned but are still investigating. Family attorney Ben Crump says they are doing their own independent investigation, including their own autopsy.
2: We are trying to be very transparent because the family has some concerns about the state of Mississippi doing an investigation of the death of a young black man where young white students may be looked at as having some culpability. So the family is concerned about that.
1: The family says they also plan to have private investigators speak with witnesses. Starting Sunday, you'll have to pay more for a first-class forever stamp. It's going from 78 cents to 82 cents. It is the sixth hike in the last 5 years for the forever stamp. Michelle Franzen, ABC News.
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6: 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Here's the forecast from the National Weather Service. Mostly sunny this afternoon, high 89. Increasing clouds tonight with a few showers and thunderstorms, low 66. Showers and thunderstorms tomorrow, high 83. Mostly sunny Saturday, high 83. 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

0: rising from the heart of the swamp, a beacon of truth is casting its light. 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
1: All right, 844-484-3872, 844-4 the USA. That's the way to join us today, from coast to coast, from sea to shining sea. The Vice President of the United States was in Milwaukee, Wisconsin yesterday talking about fraud, but also mentioning a bunch of great Republican candidates who would serve as meaningful backup to the president's agenda, you know, the one that you and I keep voting for. Among them is a man who's running in Wisconsin's 7th congressional district right now. He's a young man. He's 26 years old. But when he's questioned about his lack of experience, I keep saying, have you seen Congress today? Let's try Michael Alfonso. I think he'd be a massive improvement. Michael joins us on the phone right now. Hello, Michael. Good to have you on the program.
2: Well, thanks for having me on, Vince. It's weird to be on this side. I actually used to produce it for you.
1: I know. It's so great to talk to you in this capacity, brother. And congratulations on all the success you've had so far. I mean, you've picked up everybody's endorsement. So people know, you know, you are the son-in-law to Sean Duffy, the current transportation secretary. You're married to the lovely Evita Duffy. You're a new father, which is like the most exciting thing in the world. And you've got the endorsements of President Trump and Speaker Johnson. You have a full head of steam right now.
2: Yeah, you know, it's going to be a fun race, you know, going into the midterms. This is a really important year. You know, I think a lot of voters forget that just because you get the president in office, he doesn't get 4 years. You got to win the midterms. And, you know, the Democrats are looking, especially here in my home state of Wisconsin, saying if we win a couple seats here, we're going to just gridlock every single thing the president is going to try to do. And it's only 2 years of a Trump presidency.
1: Yeah, the stakes are really high. I mean, with the margins as thin as they are, you need all of the real and responsible backup you can possibly get. Give me some sense of how the race has been going for you. I know you just participated in a debate, they were attacking you for your youth. I happen to think it's wonderful, and one of the things I like about you is that you're a man of immense values, and the kinds of values that really are the best of America. What has it been like running in this race as such a young guy?
2: You know, it's been very, very surreal. You know, you meet all these people that you've heard so much about. You meet these great voters all across northern Wisconsin. And, you know, the best part so far has just been, you know, giving a voice to all of the working class people in northern Wisconsin. I mean, you know, my hometown of Wausau, Wisconsin, was once derogatorily referred to as the most middle class city in America, as if that's somehow a bad thing. You know, it's going to be a very exciting time. But, you know, Republican primaries, a lot of voters will say, why do we vote in that one? We're just going to vote Republican anyways. This is the one. This is really what matters. Do you want a never Trumper, some Republican who's going to get in office and vote against the SAVE Act? Or do you want the Republicans that are actually going to push President Trump's agenda?
1: So that's a good litmus test. When like something like the Save America Act comes up on the campaign trail, how are you distinguishing yourself here from your other primary candidates, opponents?
2: Yeah, you know, so there have been people in this very race, you know, they're all pro-Trump now, but they weren't back in 2024. And you can see that, you know, that's why President Trump chose me, because he can trust me to actually work on his agenda, not just give it lip service in an election year.
1: Yeah, that's going to be a very, very big deal. What was it like hearing the Vice President of the United States give you a shout out yesterday on that stage in Milwaukee?
2: I mean, it's unbelievable. I mean, you know, the Vice President of the United States, not only the Vice President, but J.D. Vance. I mean, he's a particularly good one. Yeah. It was amazing. I got to talk to him a little bit beforehand, and, you know, he is really smart. It's going to be hard to see a challenger to him in 2028.
1: Tell the people more, if you would, Michael, about your upbringing and the kinds of experience you have had in life. You know, you come from Wausau, and I know you've had a number of jobs, not just working in multimedia production, but prior to that, you were in construction. Tell us a little bit about that.
2: Yeah. So, you know, I've been working since I was 14 years old. I worked for an Ace Hardware in Wausau, Wisconsin. Then I got into construction, and I actually put myself through college, debt-free. And, you know, it's a really nice thing to know that you know, it's still, you're still able to get out of college without any debt. But, you know, it's always why I roll my eyes when people talk about debt forgiveness, because I don't think I'm going to get paid back for the money I already spent. But, you know, after that, I went back into construction. You know, it was 2022, the middle of the Biden years. There were no jobs. I was a math major. It's not like, you know, I did basket weaving 101. It was a tough economy. And I went back to construction, did that for a little while. And then I got that amazing opportunity to come work at Bongino Inc. And, you know, that was one of the best years of my life, working in a very small capacity to get President Trump elected again.
1: Yeah, no, it was very cool. And I was very impressed when I got to meet you in that capacity, because I could tell that you had the kind of star quality that I'm glad to see you're using now in pursuit of this job. Could be very big. Well, you know, go ahead.
2: You know, it's actually funny. People used to ask me, what experience did you have to get into producing? Absolutely nothing. I knew nothing. I just said, you know what? I'll be one of the hardest working ones and I'll figure it out. And yep. I did.
1: Yeah. Yeah. Well, also, you know, that kind of stick-to-itiveness is going to be important, because I hear a lot of stories of people who go to Congress and then they become disheartened by the fact that they're running into a brick wall of a machine that is trying everything they can to suppress the kind of people that you and I want to see in office. Are you prepared for that, for the machine that's going to be against you when you get to Washington?
2: Yeah, you know, I am, and I have to be, because running for office, I'm 26. If I win, I'm going to be the first congressman that was born this century. I don't have the option of not trying to fix the country, because I'm going to have to deal with it for another 70 years. And yeah. My daughter, who is just born, she's going to have to deal with it for even longer. So this isn't just, you know, some far goal of mine. You know, I always wanted to be a congressman. No, this is about making my home, Wisconsin, and my country, the United States, a place where my daughter can be proud to be an American again.
1: You know, I think you should have the job on the merits, but I do think that there is a meaningful upside to having someone that is your age represented among the Republican Party in Congress. You know, there's a lot of lip service that's paid for. How do we reach out to young people? How do we activate them? How do we make sure that they vote for Republicans and stop communism, socialism in the United States? You sort of, Michael, I mean, really are a kind of a living testament to all of those priorities.
2: Yeah, you know, if you look at young people, they're pretty split. You either have radical socialist communists or you have the staunchest Christian conservatives you've ever met. I mean, frankly, I haven't met a single person under the age of 35 who's happy with Republicans. They actually refuse to say they are. And I always say, I am not a Republican. I'm a Christian conservative, because Republican means nothing nowadays.
1: Yeah, no, they've really, the people that currently have that title or that party affiliation in Congress have pretty much devalued that currency. Speaking of communism, your grandparents escaped communist Cuba. Give us some perspective on what that means inside the family.
2: Yeah, you know, since as early as I can remember, I grew up hearing exactly what happens when all these free stuff ideas are actually implemented. You know, that's the left's policy here. We have an affordability problem in the United States. I blame 4 years of a Biden administration, but regardless, people today are worried about how they're going to make ends meet. And when the left comes in and says, hey, how would you like free healthcare? Hey, how would you like free housing? It's important that the people that actually know what happens when we give out the free stuff, equitable suffering for all, step up and actually point it out. You know, Republicans are the only ones with a solution to the affordability problem. And that's why I think it's so important in these midterms for the conservatives to not shy away, but to hit these issues head on.
1: Michael Alfonso is who we're talking with. He's running in the 7th Congressional District in Wisconsin, currently in the primary phase. He's endorsed by President Trump. He's endorsed by Speaker Mike Johnson. If it's not clear by now, he's endorsed by yours truly, entirely. I can't wait to see Michael Alfonso win this seat. And how are you faring right now, Michael? I mean, give us a little news analysis. Is there any polling in your district that can give you a sense of how things are going?
2: Yeah, so the most recent poll that was done public, I was up by, I believe, 14 points. But, you know, coming into the summer months, that's always the biggest time. There's a parade every single weekend. There's, you know, dairy breakfast and all sorts of fun stuff. So this is really where the rubber meets the road. And it's where I think being 26 gives me the biggest advantage, because retail politics in this district is just unbelievably important. Yes. Voters want to look you in the eyes, and I'm the only one that can hit all 26 counties in the district.
1: And has campaigning put a damper on your gym schedule, or are you still lifting all the time?
2: I've actually lost 30 pounds since running.
1: What? Dude, okay, yep. You got to, okay, hit the weights a little bit. Just rotate that back in. You need to do it for your health. If you're good on the weights, you'll be good with everything else too. I'm certain of it.
2: You sound like Evita. I have a country to save, not a body to build.
1: No, you got to, it's good for your mind, brother. I promise you. Michael Alfonso, thank you very much. If people want to find out more, they can go to alfonsoforwisconsin.com. The great Michael Alfonso is going to be a congressman very soon. Thank you, sir.
2: Thank you so much.
1: There he is. Hit the weights, pal. More ahead on The Vince Show.
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17: Okay, we've got a testimony from Tyler Robinson's furry boyfriend, Lance Twiggs. Recorded testimony that he had already given to investigators. There's been a lot of haggling over whether or not this would be allowed to make an appearance in this pre-trial probable cause hearing, and well, it's begun. So I've got some audio for you in just a moment. Now, for the first time, the voice of Lance Twiggs being heard in public as an investigator asked him all sorts of questions about Tyler Robinson's activities, in particular on the morning of September 10th, 2025, the day that Tyler Robinson is now believed to have assassinated Charlie Kirk. We've got information about that coming up on the program, a lot to share with you. 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
17: The recorded interview of Lance Twiggs, the furry boyfriend of Tyler Robinson, now playing in the courtroom, started just moments ago. Here we are, starting from his recollections of the morning of the assassination.
18: Did he spend the night in the apartment the night of September 9th into September 10th?
19: Into September 10th.
18: Yeah, he did.
19: Yes.
18: Do you know when he left the apartment on September 10th?
19: I don't know an exact time. I just know he left early. I heard him leaving, and he just said he had a long drive to work that day, so he was leaving early.
18: Okay, so early. Any guess as to what... when that was?
19: I don't know. I would have thought it was 5 a.m. because that's when, an early work day was for him, but it was probably more like 4.
18: Okay.
20: I'm going to have you spit out his gum just to make sure that...
19: I can do that.
20: You mind if you're right in front of your laptop?
18: Here you go.
17: They're making just some adjustments to the Zoom call that they're on, the whatever platform they're using here.
20: That's a few.
19: Thank you.
17: Trying to make sure everything is recorded well for this.
18: All right, so what time did you get up on September 10th?
19: Probably 12 to 1 p.m.
18: You didn't have to work that day?
19: No.
18: And did you hear from Tyler? Did he call or text you before then?
19: No, he sent that message in the group chat I mentioned, but he didn't message me directly at all that day.
18: Okay. When did you first hear from him on September 10th?
19: It was at 11 o'clock with that, automated message.
18: Okay, 11 p.m.?
19: Yeah.
17: Now the screen blacks out. So here's what they've been debating in court. How much of this would need to be redacted not to be shown during the probable cause hearing? A lot of it has been. There's a very long video, and much of it is being redacted. And the reason for that, apparently, is because the defense argues that some of it could amount to a confession being made.
18: What about
17: by Twiggs? That Twiggs apparently says in the course of this conversation that Tyler Robinson did admit to the killing. And they're trying to keep this out of the hearing, and they've had some success apparently in doing that. So elements of this are being redacted. Now, the redactions, as we understand it, they apply to this probable cause hearing. It's going to be a different thing entirely when we enter into the full trial.
18: He asks you here, remember how I was engraving bullets? Was he engraving bullets before this?
19: Yeah, I don't remember exactly when, but he had said he was planning to go hunting with his family. And he asked me if we had a Dremel, because he said he wanted to engrave messages on bullets. And I just told him where Dremel was, and I told him to make sure he doesn't set off a bullet on accident in the house.
17: You wanted to engrave messages.
19: I didn't really think about it until then.
17: What was found at the crime scene? Engraved messages on bullet casings, all sorts of transgender propaganda, and the bullets that were used to kill Charlie Kirk.
18: How long before September 10th was this that he asked about the Dremel?
19: I don't remember, because he'd been talking about the hunting/camping trip for a couple months. But I don't remember when he was specifically asking to engrave the bullets. So
18: are we talking a year before?
19: Oh, no, not that long. It would have been, I'd say at most a month before this was when he was asking.
18: Okay.
17: This is damning. This is damning to Tyler Robinson, regardless of any other redactions. Very damning, considering the evidence at the scene. They're taking their time with the questions.
18: You talked about the note that he left. I want to bring this up, and I should say that these text messages that we've been looking at here are Bates number 54.
17: Okay, we're going to go through some of this and bring it to you as we get it. We've got to take a quick break here, but more as Lance Twiggs, the boyfriend of the accused assassin of Charlie Kirk, now hearing his voice in public for the first time. More ahead on The Vince Show.
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26: A big road reconstruction project is resulting in yet another series of traffic tie-ups in downtown Binghamton and on the city's west side. Court Street Bridge and several blocks of Main Street have been closed to traffic this week for milling and paving operations. That work is being done as part of a two-year, $6.2 million improvement project designed to upgrade intersections and pavement. Safety enhancements are being made along the 1.7-mile Main Street corridor. New curbs and high-visibility crosswalks are included in the work. Pedestrian crossings and traffic signals are being replaced at several intersections. Traffic's being detoured at the intersection of Main and Chestnut Streets. Local traffic is permitted on some parts of Main Street for residents and businesses. The closure of the bridge linking Court and Main Streets, though, has caused some traffic congestion at times on Front Street and Water Street as motorists travel to use the Clinton Street Bridge. We have more details about the work that's underway at WNBF.com. Now the forecast from the National Weather Service. Mostly sunny this afternoon, high 89. Increasing clouds tonight with showers and thunderstorms, low 66. Showers and thunderstorms tomorrow, high 83. Mostly sunny Saturday, high 83. I'm Bob Joseph, WNBF News.
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17: Devastating admissions now being played in court by, being recorded now many months ago as investigators interviewed Lance Twiggs. This was the lover, they call him a furry or something. It's, I'm not even quite clear on the details there, but with Tyler Robinson. And in it, he is just laying out in detail why it looks like it's his lover who committed this assassination of Charlie Kirk in September of last year. And also, I want to set the frame for you a little bit, because remember, it was about 9 months ago we heard from investigators who told us that in public statements that police had discovered that that there was apparently a note that Tyler Robinson had left behind for Lance Twiggs detailing his acts that was put under his keyboard inside of the room in their house. Here's what investigators said at the time. Listen.
7: The roommate. Police interviewed Robinson's roommate, a biological male who was involved in a romantic relationship with Robinson. The roommate told police that the roommate received messages from Robinson about the shooting, and he did provide those messages to police. On September 10th, 2025, the roommate received a text message from Robinson which said, "Drop what you're doing. Look under my keyboard." The roommate looked under the keyboard and found a note that stated, quote, "I had the opportunity to take out Charlie Kirk, and I'm going to take it." Police found a photograph of this note. The following exchange, text exchange, then took place. After reading the note, the roommate responded, "What? You're joking, right? Robinson, I am still okay, my love, but am stuck in Orem for a little while longer yet. Shouldn't be long until I can come home, but I gotta grab my rifle still. To be honest, I had hoped to keep this secret till I died of old age. I am sorry to involve you."
17: Those were the messages that authorities read out describing all of this. So now we hear from Lance Twiggs in the recorded conversation he had with authorities. Here he is talking about that note found under his keyboard. Listen.
18: Do you recognize that on the screen there?
19: Yeah.
18: What do you recognize it as?
19: That was the note under his keyboard that he was referring to in the first text of that chain.
18: And so where did you find this?
19: On his desk underneath his computer keyboard.
18: And I assume you read it.
19: Yeah.
18: And then what did you do with it after you read it?
19: I believe I just put it back down on the desk after I took a picture of it.
18: Okay. And again, the time you read it was probably around 11 o'clock or so on the 10th.
19: Yes.
18: The night of September 10th.
19: Mm-hmm.
18: Did you ever see that again after you placed it back on his desk?
19: No, I don't think I did.
18: And that was a desk in his bedroom?
19: Yes.
18: And that's a separate bedroom than your bedroom?
19: Yeah.
18: And now I want to go to what's been titled 16.2. And do you recognize this series of messages here?
19: Yeah, that was the server of, like, his friend that I was mentioning.
18: Okay, and this is your phone again?
19: Yeah.
18: And I'm assuming you recognize it because the big crack up at the top.
19: Mm-hmm.
18: And so this is a server. Is this Discord?
19: Yeah, this is Discord.
18: And who are members of this server? I don't want names, just generally. Who are these people?
19: This is his friend group. They play D&D together every week.
18: Okay.
17: And try and translate a little bit of this. A Discord server would be like a messaging forum that they're online. D&D, I presume here, is Dungeons and Dragons.
18: And I just want to scroll through this to make sure that you get a chance to take a look at it. Or go to the next page?
19: Mm-hmm. Yes.
17: They're going through the evidence.
18: Tyler Icom, who's that?
19: That's Tyler Robinson.
18: And these other people are just others that are members of the server?
19: Yes.
18: Jug, Barnaby, Marina, DM.
19: Mm-hmm.
18: Yes.
19: Yeah, DM means Dungeon Master. So these are like, most of them are names they're using in the game they're playing currently.
18: Got it.
17: Again, just going through evidence here with Lance Twiggs.
18: Yeah, it looks like the last text from Tyler, looks like it's 8 p.m. And do you know what day this would have been, 8 p.m. on the 10th or the 11th?
19: I would think that would be the 11th. Because I think so, because I don't think on the 10th that he messaged anyone before me at like 11, so...
18: And he turned himself in on the 11th, right?
19: I thought so, yeah.
18: Okay. So again, we're just going to go through this so that we have a record of the messages.
17: Hey, Jim, do you think Tyler Robinson did it?
0: By
17: any chance? You do? Okay. Jim's on the I think it was Tyler Robinson train here. That makes two
18: of us. Is that an accurate recording of that thread?
19: To my knowledge, yes.
18: And that was sent, looks like, between September 10th and September 12th. Looks like the last day on this is September 12th. Screen?
19: Yes.
17: Just a careful walk through the evidence here that they have, asking Lance Twiggs to confirm each of these things. Now, they gave him a limited immunity, by the way, for this testimony, so that he couldn't be prosecuted for anything he says within it. Trying to get the answers
18: right
17: here.
18: So, again, those messages covered from September 10th to the evening of September 11th. Now, September 11th, what time did you see Tyler on September 11th?
19: Yes.
18: When did you first see him on September 11th? So this is the day after the shooting?
19: Yeah, I saw him when I woke up. Like I said, he was up and around doing a lot of stuff around the house. And then I think I saw him after that message where I said I'll come home and say I'm doing laundry, because I didn't want him going to my parents' house right then when he said there was probably cops outside. So I went back home, and it was just him there, and I said bye to him, and then he drove off. So I just went back to my parents' house.
17: There's a lot of redactions in this, so there are moments where this clips out. Sometimes it's because I think they're staring at evidence. There's all sorts of explanations, but the judge has basically said there are massive portions of this video not to be played right now during this pre-trial probable cause hearing. And that's to defend. That's to protect the defendant's rights. He does have all sorts of course, constitutional rights here.
18: Was he pacing? Was he just sitting down, relaxing?
19: No, he was walking around a lot.
18: And that's within the home?
19: Mm-hmm.
17: Also, just to be clear, this is a victory for Erica Kirk, because Erica, not entirely, she wanted all of this out there. She wanted every last second of video played. But Erica Kirk has been fighting very forcefully in court to have every last second of the evidence exposed immediately. She wants it all out there. And in fact, last night, the Kirk family attorney representing Erica and Charlie's parents petitioned the judge to put every last thing out there. The judge saying this morning that he's taking them very seriously. He's trying to fight for transparency, but he's also mindful of the constitutional rights of the defendant, despite the overwhelming evidence against him.
18: And did he talk about what he had done?
19: Didn't go into detail. I just asked him in person if what he said was true the night before, and he said it was. He started crying a little bit and said he wishes he hadn't done it. And then kept going around and just doing stuff, I think, to keep himself busy or distracted or something.
17: I'm sorry, why is the rest of the video redacted then? If you get a portion where he's saying straight up that Tyler Robinson was crying and saying he wishes he hadn't done it, what could the redactions possibly be hiding, you know, in this probable cause here? Just play it all.
18: Yeah. Did he talk about what he was going to do next?
19: And then eventually said that he would talk to his parents or turn himself over.
18: Okay. And when you left, was that how you left understanding that he was going to turn himself in or go to his parents' house?
19: Yeah, and I didn't really want to be at our apartment while any of that was happening, regardless of what went down.
18: Okay. Okay, before he came home, had you seen the press releases, any of the media on this?
19: I'd seen one Instagram link a friend of mine had sent in our group chat.
18: Okay.
19: But I hadn't really looked into it at all.
18: And had you seen the images that were released of the suspect?
19: I did the next day. I don't think I saw any on the 10th.
18: I'm going to show you a couple of those images.
17: The images on screen.
18: Hey, I'm on the FBI's website. You can see the URL there at the top. This is some press release about this event. And here on the screen, you see these, looks like there's two rows of three images.
19: Mm-hmm.
18: Do you recognize the person in these?
17: All the images, by the way, look like the suspect, black shirt, jeans, wearing a hat. You got the sunglasses on in a stairwell on the campus of Utah Valley University. The images that we now all believe to be Tyler Robinson, and Lance Twiggs being asked to tell us what he thinks of those images.
19: I wouldn't say it with 100% certainty just because of camera quality, but that looks like him in terms of the shoes he's wearing, the sunglasses. I don't think I'd specifically seen him wearing that hat, but he was usually wearing a hat, and then jeans, so. It definitely, especially the bottom, the last two, definitely do look like him.
17: So the guy who knows him the best says, yeah, that's him.
19: Oh, they do look like Tyler Robinson.
18: And you talked about that with your friends, right? Him.
19: Yeah, his friends, yeah.
17: Is there any way at this point they take this to trial? Like, for real? Like, wouldn't they plea by the end of this thing? The probable cause hearing is already so devastating.
19: I don't know if I talked. I don't remember if I talked about it with any of my friends. And then since I didn't have my phone after that for a while, and I still am not using social media, I don't know on my friend's end.
18: Okay. All right, I want to back up a little bit now. We've talked about September 10th, but let me get a little bit of context here. So did you game with Tyler?
19: Yeah.
18: What kind of games?
19: We played some just kind of party games together, like stuff, anything that would be multiplayer with a group of friends. There was one game he really liked called Sea of Thieves, where he plays like a pirate, and you can fight against people, but most of it's just like fishing, fighting sharks, skeletons kind of stuff. We played some co-op games where it's like you both have to work together to win in whatever way. Way back when I was just out of high school, when I first knew him online, we played some like shooting games together, but I didn't know him very well, so that was just when we had like a whole friend group on to play, and he was someone that my friends invited.
17: Okay, all right. So they're just walking through a lot of other details about his relationship. More ahead, obviously, a lot contained here as we hear from the voice of Lance Twiggs for the first time, but absolutely devastating testimony when he says, yeah, that all of that security footage, that sort of looks like Tyler Robinson to me. Nobody knows him better than this guy, his lover. And then, you know, just saying, yeah, that's the note he left me. Yeah, the one that he disclosed he killed Charlie Kirk in. Yeah, that's the note. I found it right under the keyboard inside of our apartment. More ahead on The Vince Show.
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0: rapid appeals process for the death penalty, shorter than in other states, which means they could get right to the death penalty much more quickly in Utah. But the reason you would plea is because you would remove that opportunity. Maybe life in prison is what they go for. We'll see. But regardless, we've got a lot of evidence in front of us today about that horrific assassination of Charlie Kirk. And Erica Kirk, who has been in the courtroom this week, yesterday reportedly tearful, as she was concerned that not enough of this evidence would be made public. The judge was, it seemed to be hesitating a little bit on how much we would get. But boy, we're getting a lot today that is all pointing in the direction of Tyler Robinson, as the Kirk family wanted this out there. Well, it's getting out there. This process continues. Right now, a State Bureau of Investigation agent is on the stand testifying more about the details here. And again, anything we have, we'll bring it to you. I've got a fraud story to share with you, an anti-fraud story to share with you coming up. You know, H-1B visas, familiar with those? Those are when so many companies import foreign labor into the United States, supplanting and undervaluing American workers. And the Trump administration has been aggressively cracking down on this. Aggressively cracking down on it. Without much fanfare, but we're going to give it some coming up here in just a moment ahead on The Vince Show.
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8: ABC News, I'm Michelle Franzen. In Maine, Democratic Senate candidate Graham Plattner released a video saying he will drop out of the Senate race. Plattner has been facing multiple allegations of sexual misconduct. The latest one, a claim of sexual assault by a former girlfriend. He denies the allegations. State Democrats now scrambling to replace him on the ballot. More from ABC political director Avery Harper.
9: Plattner is actually still involved in this process. A public declaration that he intends to withdraw is not enough for the Maine Secretary of State. We have to see him submit paperwork to withdraw his name from contention in this race. And so we'll be watching closely to see exactly when he does that. He has to do that by July 13th.
8: Renewed tensions between the U.S. and Iran, with the U.S. targeting Iran's military sites. That after Iran fired on ships in the Strait of Hormuz. Iran also carried out strikes on U.S. military installations in the region. And on Wall Street, stocks are clawing back after several days of losses. They're up right now. This is ABC News.

0: Protests continue in Houston after a Mexican national and father of three was shot and killed by ICE agents. Homeland Security officials say it was in self-defense. The family of Lorenzo Salgado Arujo say he lived in the U.S. for more than three decades. Here's ABC's John Quinones.
1: Growing outrage in Houston after a man was shot and killed by ICE agents earlier this week. New video appears to show the moment an ICE agent cuts off a white van. Later, also seen in disturbing new video from a passing car, Lorenzo Salgado Araujo lying bleeding on the street, surrounded by agents.
0: 80s music icon Bonnie Tyler has died after battling an illness.
2: Bonnie Tyler liked to tell people she never got tired of hearing Total Eclipse of the Heart on the radio. 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
6: 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We'll have plenty to discuss. Here's the forecast from the National Weather Service. Mostly sunny this afternoon, high 89. Increasing clouds tonight with a few showers and thunderstorms, low 66. Showers and thunderstorms tomorrow, high 83. Mostly sunny Saturday, high 83. 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

0: rising from the heart of the swamp, a beacon of truth is casting its light. 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
1: All right, 844-484-3872, 844-4-THE-USA. That's the way to join us today from coast to coast, from sea to shining sea. The President of the United States now has an airport named after him. The formerly known as Palm Beach International Airport is now officially the Donald J. Trump International Airport. A little bit of lag time on how everything gets changed, though. For those of you who have ever flown into what we have referred to as PBI, it's still PBI up until August. They've got to change, I guess, the ticketing systems transition will continue until August 18th, and then it'll finally change over to DJT. But the FAA identifier, well, that change just went through as of today, so it's now a DJT for FAA uses. But for passengers, we're still booking PBI if you're flying into that airport. Kind of neat. If you ever look at it, pull it up on Google Maps, take a look. The airport's right across from Mar-a-Lago. It's basically Mar-a-Lago's backyard. So it makes a lot of sense, President DJT Airport, right in the president's backyard. Florida going out of his way to change things, which is great. You know, it was just named after the location. Now it's named after a person. So we got Reagan National in Washington, D.C. We have President Donald J. Trump down in Florida for the winter White House. It's kind of neat. I like that quite a bit. Wasn't there an effort to change Dulles to Trump Airport? I think there was, to change Dulles, the other D.C. area airport in Virginia. But that has not happened. But we do have one down in Palm Beach. And if there was any airport in America that should be called Donald J. Trump, I think it's Palm Beach International. I think we can all agree that's the one. So congrats to the president for having an airport named after him. Jim, another goal for us to pursue. You and I have to work on getting an airport. I would take a joint naming situation. The Jim and Vince. Look at me. The Jim and Vince International Airport. Although, people would suspect things, wouldn't they? If we named it after the two of us. Well, whatever. We'll get to that. The Vince Show International Airport. Let's see. I've got some stories about fraudsters for you. J.D. Vance went to Milwaukee, Wisconsin yesterday in order to primarily go after the fraudsters, which is wonderful. We love when he does that. And he was detailing the extent of fraud, especially when it comes to stealing from the nation's medical resources. Here's the vice president yesterday.
2: This is a program, again, there is so much fraud, or there was so much fraud in the federal government. We're taking it off of the books, but so much fraud, I didn't even know this program existed. Okay, so what is allografts? These are the, you know, skin grafts that people get when they get a wound or they get a burn, a very, very important medical procedure, but a medical procedure that was being radically taken advantage of. So if you go back to 2019, 2020, 2021, you see less than $1 billion is paid for these skin grafts. Again, these are very important procedures for the people who need them. What happens under the Biden administration? All of a sudden, we go from less than $1 billion spent on these skin grafts to $15 billion.
3: Whoa.
2: In 2025.
3: Whoa.
2: And actually, in 2026, the number was supposed to be $25 billion. But because we cut down on fraudulent payments and fraudulent billing, we saved you $25 billion. That number is now well below $1 billion today. That's a simple, good government action.
1: Yeah, simple. But holy crap, what a waste of money. Fraudsters, I mean, they're really a creative bunch. You have to give them credit for that. They're figuring out every possible angle to rob us blind. And the Biden people are just letting it happen. Democrats that run these states, they just let it happen. Oh, we should have generous health care programs. So generous that everybody gets robbed in the state? That's what Tampon Tim Walz is doing. That's what Gavin Newsom's doing in California. Man, 25, holy cow, we're talking a lot of money. That's a lot of money to most communities on planet Earth. So good to see them crack down on this. We really, you know, these guys all have to be placed under arrest, full-blown walk of shame, send a clear message that this can't happen. Fraud needs to be addressed, said J.D. Vance, so that Americans can trust the system. This is the same reason, by the way, election fraud needs to be addressed, so that Americans can trust their elections.
2: We want the people who deserve these treatments, who need these treatments, to have access to them. If we spend all your money giving these treatments to fraudsters instead of giving them to the people who need them, then those programs aren't going to exist anymore. And I just have this look, we're a generous country. I love that we're a generous country. My family sometimes benefited from these programs that ensured that poor children would have a bite to eat or would be able to see a doctor. I sometimes had a meal because the American people were generous enough to say that we're not going to let our young American kids go hungry because their parents can't afford a bite to eat. I think that's an amazing, amazing thing about our great country, is we're generous enough to lend a helping hand to our fellow citizens in need.
1: Yeah.
2: But when we allow, when your government allows, whether in the state or the federal level, when we allow that money that ought by rights go to feed poor children, but instead goes to fraudsters, we destroy the social fabric of the United States of America. So what I take very seriously as your vice president, what Derek Van Orden and Brian Stile take very seriously as your congressional representatives, and what Donald Trump takes seriously as the president of the United States, is this sacred promise that it exists between the government of the United States and its citizens. That when you pay your tax dollars, it goes to the people who need it, not to the fraudsters, which is why we're throwing those fraudsters in prison. It's exactly where they belong.
1: You know, we are approaching $40 trillion in debt right now. You know that? It's not going to be that long. It's going to be, I don't know, maybe later this year. I guess we'll be at $40 trillion. $40 trillion in debt. Totally unsustainable. In Medicare and Medicaid, the belief is that some $200 billion a year is being stolen. You know what that means? That's $2 trillion every decade of fraud. We could use $2 trillion back, couldn't we? Yeah, a lot. We could really use it back. $40 trillion in debt, that's going to be devastation, not just for your grandchildren. How about your children? Your children are going to get wrecked by this. We got to get it under control before we lose control entirely. So good to see these guys on it. Now, H-1B visas are another area where there's a lot of fraud going on. A lot of fraud. So we've got businesses in the United States of America who are bringing in foreign workers, screwing over American workers in the process, who are well-qualified, ready to do those jobs, but they don't want to pay for American workers, so they import these foreigners under what was previously a broken H-1B program. Now, having said that, a lot of people don't realize that the Trump administration has very aggressively cracked down on the H-1B system. In fact, back in January, the Daily Caller had an amazing report on this subject, saying that the Trump administration seems to be quietly waging a war on H-1B visas, and that the visa system had in many ways been frozen by the Trump administration. That things are slowing down dramatically because they're doing a lot of vetting and auditing of the way this system operates. And J.D. Vance talked about this a bit yesterday and all the H-1B visa fraud that's going on. But I had a great conversation this morning with the Inspector General of the Labor Department, Anthony D'Esposito. He's a good guy, and he had a good assessment of what they're up to. Take a listen to him. Can you give us an example of what it means to commit fraud with the H-1B visa program? Because as we understand, H-1B is basically importing foreign workers, oftentimes supplanting American workers entirely. What does it mean to commit fraud with H-1B?
3: So I think that just like the just like we saw under the Biden administration with 15 million people coming across the southern border, when you take away guardrails and when you lack identification procedures and when you take away the actual the reason as to why H-1Bs were put in place, and that reason was, right, if you had something unique to bring to the United States workforce, or if a company in the United States was having trouble finding workers to do a specific job that they needed, well, then the H-1B visa would be granted so that these companies wouldn't go out of business. The H-1B visa wasn't put forward so that you could actually staff your entire company with foreign workers at a much less rate So what we are going to do is we're going to start looking through all of these applications, especially the companies who apply for 2,000, 3,000, 4,000 H-1B visas at a time, and figure out, well, are these people actually unique? Are they actually, are the companies doing the work that they need to do to fill the jobs with the American people?
1: Yep.
3: Or is this just an entire fraudulent scam, so that they could pay less wages and so that, transnational criminal organizations or cartels can hold these people hostage in order for them to do work so they could skim off their wages. So
1: yeah,
3: there's really so much involved here. But the basics of it is you H-1B visas were granted so that companies can stay in business if they couldn't find
1: yes.
3: American workers. The fact is that you speak to Americans and Americans want to work.
1: Yep.
3: So I'm not sure why they can't find work with these companies who, let's just say, as an example, you have 10,000 employees and 8,000 of them are on H-1B visas. I'm not the detective in this relationship, but that seems kind of fishy to me. And that's
1: yep.
3: something that we are going to look into and we're going to uncover. And I have to say that it is so refreshing to have this whole government approach and to have a president and a vice president and an administration
1: yes.
3: not only behind you, but cheering for you and making sure that you have the resources you need to do the job that you do.
1: Okay, so more in a moment. You heard him say the cartels are involved in all of this. What the hell does that mean? Oh, we'll explore it in a second right here on The Vince Show.
0: The Vince Show.
1: It feels like our country finally has some momentum again, doesn't it? With so many of us fighting to restore common sense, America first. 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
8: I had a good conversation today with the Inspector General at the Department of Labor. This is Anthony D'Esposito. Nice guy. We had a good conversation. You can see the whole thing at rumble.com/Vince on the Mighty Vince podcast. It's just called Vince. It's not called the Mighty Vince podcast, but that's what I call it when I'm talking to Jim. You know about that, Jim? The Mighty Vince podcast? Here is Anthony D'Esposito giving us more details about the way that the cartels are exploiting our broken H-1B system. Listen to this. You must have a bunch of companies already pissed off at you. Do you have tech companies like breaking down your door right now, angry that you're doing this?
9: Not yet, but I'm heading back to Long Island tonight, so we'll see what happens. I'll keep you posted.
8: Okay. Yeah. I mean, so tell me about the cartels. What do the cartels have to do with H-1B visas? How does that work?
9: So a lot of what we've identified is, because of the exploitation of these H-1B visas, we have seen that gangs and cartels and transnational criminal organizations, will start getting into the business of basically smuggling individuals into the country to hold their H-1B visas hostage. So what happens is they'll come into the company, they'll come into the country, they'll say, listen, we have 500 workers. They process the paperwork. And then if they're getting paid, I'm just going to use, you know, even numbers, they're getting paid $20 an hour. Well, $10 of that has to get kicked back to the gang or the cartel or this criminal enterprise. And then what we also see is when the H-1B visas run out and the people are still here in the country, well, now you have employers who are paying them, and quite frankly, they don't have to pay them nearly as much as what they would pay an American worker. Yep. Why? Because these individuals are deathly afraid of getting shipped back to the country of origin. So instead of paying them $20 an hour, now they're paying them $5 an hour just to keep them in the country and keep them quiet. So this investigation is broad, and it's something that's going to expand. And like, yes, I said, we are going to peel back the onion piece by piece and see what we can come up with.
8: You know, one of the many problems with the H-1B program is all these visas are tied up with the specific company that secures them. So just one of the things that's great about the free market is that you can get employers to compete for your labor, right? This is how, when you go and you negotiate for a salary increase, you say, hey, I'd like to get my salary increase, please. You've got that looming threat of leaving the place that you work to go somewhere else to get better pay. So your employer in that negotiation knows, well, they do have valuable skills. I'd hate to see them go somewhere else. The H-1B system is not built that way. It's not built that way at all. They import foreign labor, and that foreign labor is tethered directly to that company. They don't have any portability. They can't just go to some other company. And so by virtue of the fact that they can't compete in the open market in the United States, they can underpay these people to hold these jobs here in the country and screw over American workers in the process. You see how it works? So they're exploiting foreign labor, paying cut rates. The foreign labor is tethered to the company. They have no way of competing or arguing for higher wages, thus making an American worker, by the way, more attractive for the company to hire in the first place. It's a scam. A lot of it's a legalized scam. It's built under the law to screw over Americans. But insofar as we can go after criminal fraud here, the Labor Department is doing that right now. And the Vice President of the United States is leading that effort. And you've got Anthony D'Esposito, the Inspector General at the Labor Department, is all over this. And they're sending these criminal referrals to the Justice Department. And this wonderful Assistant Attorney General, Colin McDonald, whose singular job is to destroy the fraudsters in the United States, whether that's, you know, some Somali pirate who broke into the country to steal from you, or it's some unscrupulous business that's screwing over American workers using the H-1B program to do it. There's a lot of messes, aren't there? A lot of messes. Some of them just not on our radar on a daily basis, but it's good to see that these guys are all over it. In fact, election integrity continues to be a big concern. I'm concerned about that. I've got details on that and so much more ahead right here on The Vince Show.
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1: The Binghamton Planning Commission is considering a request for a special use permit for a cannabis store in the First Ward. Juanita Williams, a Broome County woman, is preparing to open the retail business in a three-story building at 197 Clinton Street. Williams appeared before the Planning Commission this week to answer questions about the proposed store. She said it would be located on the ground floor of the building. State cannabis regulators issued a retail dispensary license to Williams last February for a business called Exotic World NY. Williams said the store would be located in space that was previously occupied by Paradise Hair World. The cannabis business would be next door to a massive residential development that's been proposed by a Long Island developer. That complex ultimately could have up to 288 apartments. Members of the Planning Commission asked Williams a few general questions about parking and trash disposal at the site. A public hearing on the special use permit application has been scheduled for the Planning Commission's August meeting. Now the forecast from the National Weather Service, mostly sunny this afternoon, high 89, increasing clouds tonight with isolated showers and thunderstorms, low 66, showers and thunderstorms tomorrow, high 83, mostly sunny Saturday, high 83. I'm Bob Joseph, WNBF News.
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0: You have an opinion and a phone. 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
13: I was just keeping my ear to Paul Morrow. I like that Paul Morrow character. Doing some good analysis of the Tyler Robinson trial in Utah. And he was pointing out this idea of a plea deal. Like, you know, so this probable cause hearing has not gone well at all for Tyler Robinson. It's pretty crystal clear, according to all the available evidence, that Tyler Robinson's the killer in the Charlie Kirk assassination case. And there's some speculation, including from yours truly, about whether or not a plea deal will be reached ahead of a trial. But in order for a plea deal to be reached, you have to have a deal. You have to have both sides agree to it. It's not merely that the defense is ready for that. Let's make a deal. Well, what if the prosecution is like, no, this case is open and shut. We want the death penalty, and we're not taking it off the table. They may go for it anyway. We're going to go to trial. We're not going to make a deal with you, which is a very smart point from Paul Morrow. I know. I mean, look, I think it's clear. For so many people who saw the horrific way that Charlie Kirk was assassinated, whether you like it or not, if it showed up in your social media feed and you see this, or just knowing about it, you think we need justice in this case. This guy needs to be put to death. If they find him guilty, put him to death. And Utah can do that. So we'll again, as always, we'll see what happens. We'll see what happens here. I want to share with you a piece of news out of Texas, which if it's not troubling to you, there's something wrong with you. There's a hospital in Texas. A hospital in Texas, which is running billboards south of our border in Mexico, telling Mexican women, have your babies in America. Birth packages in South Texas. Now, what would be the point of having your baby in America? Well, you know the answer to that. An American citizen. You can pay for the privilege. Get yourself a free American citizen. Well, a paid for American citizen in this case, but the hospital takes the money. Texas Governor Greg Abbott has ordered an investigation into a Texas hospital this week after the hospital confirmed to Fox News that it has advertised Spanish language, quote, birth packages in South Texas on billboards in Mexico promoting childbirth services to pregnant foreign nationals near the U.S.-Mexico border. The name of the hospital is the Mission Regional Medical Center. Confirmed to Fox News that it was responsible for the advertising campaign. They promoted deliveries starting at just under $4,000 for a natural birth and $5,500 about for a C-section, directing viewers to a website. You ready for the website? There's no confusion here. HaveMyBabyInTexas.com is the website, which has since been taken offline. The billboards also displayed a telephone number beginning with 001, which is, of course, the country code used to place calls to the United States from Mexico. So I want to thank the United States Supreme Court, people like Ketanji Brown Jackson, Chief Justice John Roberts, who made the decision last week to sell us out, to betray us when it came to declaring that, oh, yeah, the 14th Amendment's totally for illegal aliens having babies in the United States and they become American citizens. Makes a lot of sense. So that's a huge problem. And so this is under investigation. The hospital is shutting down the website and things, and we'll find out what Texas does with this. But the president of the United States saw it, too, and he's not happy about it, posting to Truth Social. Signs and billboards are being put up all over our southern border and Mexico advertising birthright citizenship with delivery starting at $4,000. Likewise, similar signs going up all over our country. Billions of dollars will be illegally made by this scam. With citizenship going to anyone willing to pay, it will be by far the number one way of becoming a citizen, and then the entire family will be allowed to follow. This is why we refer to it as anchor babies. Dropping anchor in the United States, and then your whole family can pour in through what we call chain migration, which is why our immigration system, both illegal and legal, is so ridiculously broken. It's a free-for-all, a complete free-for-all. Not sustainable, says the president. Nobody saw this coming, he writes. American citizenship is not for sale. In fact, that is a crime, and therefore the Supreme Court's ruling is wrong. I will be asking for a rehearing by the United States Supreme Court immediately. The miscarriage of justice will destroy America if they don't change their absolutely insane decision. Thank you for your attention to this matter, President Donald J. Trump. Okay, so in this post is a bit of news that the president is going to be asking for a rehearing by the court. Now, there is an appeals process for the United States Supreme Court. They basically never invoke it. They never agree to it. It's called Rule 44 for the court. The president here, in this case, has 25 days to seek a rehearing from the decision. And it would require the support of at least one justice from the majority opinion. It is rarely granted, say Supreme Court watchers. So this is this a path? Yes. Is it unlikely to work? Perhaps. But it doesn't mean we shouldn't try. The president is trying. He wants this case to be reheard. It should be. It really should be. They should rehear it. They should fix this error. As Clarence Thomas was telling everybody, he was in the minority here, the dissenting opinion, but he said, look, the court's going to come to regret this pretty quickly. I hope it is very quickly. And then get this back in front of the court, because this is crazy. It's not just people in Mexico who are paying $4,000 to come in. It's Chinese nationals who are paying for what they call birth tourism, coming into the United States, having a baby, going to a U.S. territory, having a baby, and then right back to China, where the kid's raised for their whole life, but they're an American citizen, access to all the resources and privileges of the United States of America. Does that make any sense? Certainly not to the people who wrote the 14th Amendment, long gone, of course, but they wrote the 14th Amendment for the children of freed slaves. The whole point was to make sure that Black Americans were considered fully American. It wasn't to hand Chinese nationals who sprint into the country citizenship. So the president's staying in this fight. That's good. And meanwhile, Congress should very seriously be putting forward every last statute law that they can to declare that citizens only come from American citizens. That's it. I mean, they should just put the laws forward. They're like, well, the court says this is unconstitutional. Fine. Litigate it again. Get it back up in front of the court. Any means necessary here. Any legal, constitutional means necessary to continue to have this battle until we win it. And also, we've got the midterms going on. You want to convince voters to show up to the polls? Fight for them. Actually fight for them and for their kids and their grandkids, actual American citizens. If you demonstrate that, Republicans, come on, I'm giving you the advice. This is very easy to follow. Just fight for something. You do that, we will fight for you in big numbers. It could be a huge benefit to the midterms. So get in the fight. As far as those elections are concerned, we've got the Trump administration, Harmy Dillon in particular, I told you about yesterday. They're sending election monitors out for all these upcoming primaries around the country. And we have a list now of some of the jurisdictions. You ready for this? These are almost entirely Democrat jurisdictions. Not that shocking, considering that's where so many of the shenanigans take place. Our White House correspondent, Reagan Rees, reporting this. The Department of Justice has notified 12 jurisdictions nationally that they will be deploying election monitors to their polling locations for their upcoming primaries. The Daily Caller has learned. The jurisdictions include Maricopa County, Pima County, and Apache County in Arizona, the city of New Bedford and the city of Boston in Massachusetts, the city of Lansing, East Lansing, the city of Detroit in Michigan, in Minnesota, Hennepin County and Ramsey County, the city of Manchester and the city of Nashua in New Hampshire, and Fairfax County and Prince William County in Virginia. Isn't that fun? Those are definitely the places to go. Absolutely. The Trump administration deploying there. And what are they doing? They're monitoring. They're making sure voters have access. They're making sure that the elections are being conducted. They're credibly. They're making sure that people have their civil rights protected, that they don't have illegal aliens or anybody else stealing their votes, that their votes are safeguarded. Will they be intimidating voters? Are they going to be like, what was it, the new Black Panthers outside of that Philadelphia polling place years ago? Remember that, Jim? They were standing outside, menacing people who would dare show up to the polls. Is that what they're going to be doing? No, of course not. Of course. Now, that's, of course, what Mark Elias will tell you they're doing. They're there to intimidate vote. What are you talking about? Come on. This is definitely what I voted for. I want these guys there. I want them going after election fraud. And why are Democrats so bothered when we ask about election fraud? You do a little bit of monitoring, a little investigation, they go ballistic.
12: They go absolutely crazy. In fact, J.D. Vance was just talking about this yesterday. I was laughing as I heard that the mayor of Milwaukee, Wisconsin, sent him a letter complaining that the Trump administration is looking into election fraud a little too intently. Hey, you need to back off, buddy. Too much investigating going on here. Here's J.D. Vance describing it.
14: And some guy sends me a letter, the mayor of Milwaukee, and says, we don't do any election fraud. We don't do any election fraud. We don't do any election fraud. And my response to that is, you know what? It kind of reminds me of like a couple weeks ago, I get home to the Naval Observatory, the nicest public housing anywhere in the United States of America. And my six-year-old greets me, and I love my little boy, but he's a little mischievous. And he gives me a big hug. He says, Daddy, I'm glad you're home. I didn't steal any of the cookies. I said, huh, that's interesting that you volunteered that when I wasn't even talking about that. Well, of course, he stole the cookies. So when I hear a guy protesting out of nowhere, I did not do any election fraud. I did not do any election fraud. It makes me wonder, why is that guy protesting so aggressively? A little odd.
12: Yeah, very, very fair. Well, who is this idiot who thought that he could turn this into a scandal? Oh, look how crazy they are looking into election fraud. And J.D. Vance, I'm sorry, there's a message in here for every other Republican who talks about these issues. Do what J.D. Vance just did. What are they complaining about so much? What do they have to hide? Why are they freaking out so, these Democrats, why are they freaking out so much that we're even looking into it? What does that tell you? That's the way to handle this. In every public statement, in every interview you do, just point out how ludicrous it is. The Democrats would be whining about it, how revealing it is. And the president, coming back to the United States of America, was talking election integrity, too. He said on Air Force One, we need the Save America Act, baby. I'm not giving up on this. We need this desperately. Yes, I've got, here you go. A little gavel for the Save America Act. Here's the president.
15: Many bills. But I'm a much bigger fan of the most important bill. It's called the Save America Act. It's voter ID, it's proof of citizenship, and it's no mail-in ballots, other than it would be very, you know, easier than this, frankly. But military, illness, disability, vacations, you can't get there, you're away, business. But other than that, you should go and vote. And if you don't, people cheat. People cheat. You look at California, look at what happened to this Spencer Pratt. With the votes, hundreds of thousands, probably millions of votes gone. Well, he didn't make the runoff. He was so far ahead of third place, it was ridiculous. Maybe ahead of first place. But look at that. Look at what's happened with Steve Hill.
12: Yeah.
15: Had the U.S. attorney not started an investigation, they would have gotten Steve Hill now, too. So it's a, you know, it's a very, we have a, we're a third world country in some states. With respect to voting.
12: I mean, California is really such a perfect example of the way Democrats rig elections. If you spend 5 seconds staring at the way they conduct elections in California, you instantly walk away thinking, holy crap, this is a third world country. We need to fix it quickly. Like, you understand, like, they have legalized ballot harvesting in California. Third party political operatives can handle ballots and decide which ones make it to the final destination. That's crazy. They forced Eric Swalwell out of the race in order to rig the governor's election in California. They opened the blackmail file to destroy him. That's crazy. They were paying off homeless people on Skid Row to vote for Karen Bass to stop Spencer Pratt in the L.A. mayoral race. That's criminal. That's criminal. And so, yeah, we have some problems to fix. Absolutely. And California displays them theatrically. More ahead on The Vince Show.
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10: I love all these Democrats who are like backing their trucks up over Graham Plattner today, when it was just, what, like 2 weeks ago, they were saying he's the greatest thing that's ever happened to them.
11: I am here because Washington needs fighters, and Graham Plattner is the fighter we need. Woo-hoo. You bet.
10: You bet.
11: I said to myself, that's my kind of man.
12: What do you think about the tattoo on Graham Plattner's chest? Between you and me, there might be one or two more important issues.
13: My view is that even according to the New York Times piece, they said there was no harm, no injury. There was toxicity, and there was verbal intimidation, which I condemn. Mm-hmm. But Graham has made it clear that there was no evidence of violence. That, to me, is a red line.
14: These people are all scum. This is a guy who has served this.

0: into the election, and now, you know, he keeps pushing these communists and these kind of awful anti-American people. So there's plenty of those people that have to humble themselves, you know, humble yourself and stop pushing, you know, this kinds of people on people in my party.
1: Careful, John. You keep talking like that. That Democrat establishment's going to come for you next, dude. I think he knows that, and he doesn't care. He's fighting back against him. Good for him. Good for him. Fetterman. Strange dude, that Fetterman. Very strange, but he's right about Bernie. That's true. Bernie will never apologize to the voters in Maine. Never. He'll just pretend like none of this ever happened. That's what commies do. They memory all this stuff. George Orwell talked about that. I'll be back with you tomorrow right here on The Vince Show.
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11: ABC News, I'm Michelle Franz. And David Hearn, the former Olympian accused of vandalizing the pool lining of the Lincoln Memorial reflecting pool, appeared in court today. He pleaded not guilty to a felony charge. Last week, after being indicted, U.S. Attorney Jeanine Pirro alleged witnesses saw the defendant rip a piece of recently installed sealant on June 19th. After the proceeding, his attorney, Norm Eisen, said this.
12: If Mr. Hearn can be charged with a felony for touching the reflecting pool, every American is at risk.
11: In an interview with ABC News, Hearn says he bent down to touch an already cracked piece that floated to the surface. Renewed tensions between the U.S. and Iran leading to a breakdown in the ceasefire, the U.S. carrying out strikes on Iranian targets after Iran fired on ships in the Strait of Hormuz. Fans remembering Bonnie Tyler, who died after an illness. The singer, best known for her 80s hit Total Eclipse of the Heart, was being treated at a Portugal hospital. She was 75. Michelle Franz in ABC News. Mortgage rates edging higher. Freddie Mac says a 30-year fixed rate rose to 6.49%. That's up from 6.43% last week. And the rise in borrowing costs along with monthly payments could sideline potential home buyers. Rising home prices, also a concern. Sales of pre-owned houses down in most parts of the country last month.
13: The one bright spot for sellers was the Northeast, where existing home sales rose from May to June. Nationally, though, sales were down 2.4% month over month.

0: Looking back to 2025, though, the National Association of Realtors says sales of pre-owned homes jumped 2.8% between June of last year and June of this.
1: ABC's Jim Ryan. In Maine, Graham Plattner says he's dropping out of the Senate race. He says due to funding issues, the Democratic nominee facing a string of allegations, including sexual misconduct and a new claim of sexual assault by a former girlfriend. Plattner denies the allegations. He still needs to file official paperwork to suspend his campaign. Michelle Franz in ABC News.
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5: 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Now the forecast from the National Weather Service: increasing clouds overnight, a few showers and thunderstorms, low 66, showers and thunderstorms on Friday, high 83, partly cloudy Friday night with a chance of showers and thunderstorms, low 62, mostly sunny Saturday, high 83. 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

0: Yesterday was a big night for progressives. It's time for the old guard to step aside.
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7: Sean Hannity is off today, but filling in for Sean is the esteemed governor of the great state of Florida. Please welcome Governor Ron DeSantis.
8: Well, ladies and gentlemen, it's great to be with you. Sean Hannity has taken a big risk with his career. He's got this very successful show, and he's turning the reins over to us for today. So I'm going to be in the captain's chair. I'm proud to be Sean's governor. I've known him for a long time. I was really excited when he finally pulled the plug on New York and moved down to the free state of Florida, and he has not looked back since. We got a lot of great issues we're going to talk about today, including the America 250. We're going to talk about the Supreme Court decisions, immigration. We're going to have Tom Homan on. We're going to talk about some of the things we've done to beat the left in Florida, and then artificial intelligence and how that could represent a threat to our individual freedom. So it's going to be a good show. I happen to be with Sean in Mount Rushmore for America 250. We were there on the 3rd, and then my family and I, we were there on the 4th. I did a show with him. President Trump spoke, gave a great speech. They did fireworks over Mount Rushmore. It was a really cool thing. And it was kind of a culmination of a run-up to something that I've been very vocal about, is celebrating this really historic anniversary. We have commissioned in Florida over the last year statues for counties that bear the names of the founding fathers. It's kind of a buyer's market because the blue states are taking down. So they take down Madison. I get them at a discount. We're able to put them up and do all these things. But we're very proud that as you see the left trying to tear down our history in Florida, we really wanted to build it up, something that we're proud of, and particularly this founding generation. And there's a reason for that, is because if you look back to what happened 250 years ago, it really began something that has been the most consequential movement. And certainly in the last 1,000, and certainly, you know, since the birth and death and resurrection of Jesus Christ, and that is the founding of this republic. And it's a real paradox how this came to be, because if you look back at the 1760s, 1770s, this was like the most conservative rebellion in history. The colonists were not trying to remake the world. They didn't want a French Revolution. What they wanted was to be respected and have the rights of Englishmen upheld in the colonies, just like they were in the mother country. And they revered the English Constitution, common law, all these different things. So they just wanted to be treated equally to what they would have been treated if they were living in London. And they fought this for a series of years. And eventually it culminates into this statement in the Declaration of Independence that has had transformational consequences, not just for the United States, but for all over the world. And what began as just more of a defensive struggle to say, hey, give us the rights of Englishmen, turned into, hey, we have to think deeply about, where do our rights come from? How is government instituted? And that's when you have, we hold these truths to be self-evident, that all men are created equal, that we are endowed by our Creator, endowed by God with certain inalienable rights. And the role of government is to protect those rights that we already possess. And the founding fathers had a lot to lose. These were all very influential people. Most of them were very wealthy. And they knew that when they signed their name on that declaration, they were effectively signing their death warrant if the revolution failed. They all would have been hung for treason. And that just would have been that. So they had an awful lot to lose. And the things they were complaining about today, we wouldn't even notice some of this stuff. We put up with so much more. They were very sensitive about if they gave an inch then they would basically end up living under a despotism in due time. And so they were willing to lay it all on the line to stand up for a new way, a free society. And this really was a decade plus of struggle because they had to fight the revolution. That was tough. They were the underdogs. Then they had to try to figure out how do you govern a republic, and eventually led to them going to Philadelphia in 1787 and crafting the Constitution. And that was something that was very difficult. There was a lot of ups and downs on that. Finally, they end up coming with a Constitution, and Benjamin Franklin walked out of that convention in 1787. He was asked, Dr. Franklin, did you give us a republic or a monarchy? And his answer was, a republic if you can keep it. They understood you can have the best Declaration of Independence in the world, the best Constitution in the world. They do not run on autopilot. They require every generation of Americans to step up, defend freedom, sometimes even put on the cloth of your country, risk your life, and give that last full measure of devotion for service in something bigger than yourself. But they understood every republic throughout history had one thing in common. It was this: every one of them had failed. And so they understood it fell to them and to us, the United States of America, to answer the question once and for all: can people actually govern themselves? Can you have a society based on the idea that our rights are God-given, not government-granted? Can you have a society which the rule of law prevails over the whims of individual men? Can you have limitations on government, or are we just destined to live under various forms of tyranny? And they believed, and I believe, that ultimately the United States of America was the one that is going to answer that question once and for all. So one of the things I'm proudest of as governor, I can talk about a lot of the issues we've succeeded on, and we'll talk about a little bit of that. But at the outset, we are answering a question every day: can we govern ourselves? And in Florida, we're showing that, yes, you can successfully govern yourselves. If you look at leftist jurisdictions like Chicago, California, New York City, you question whether you can actually govern yourselves. And these are perennial issues that the founding fathers address. And I think what you're seeing on the left, basically attacking the American founding, shows that what they're doing is recycling ideas that have already failed. And if you go back to 100 years ago, we had a great Republican president then, Calvin Coolidge. He was speaking on the anniversary, the 150th anniversary of the Declaration of Independence. And he's talking about the Declaration of Independence. And he said this: it's often asserted that the world has made a great deal of progress since 1776, that we've had new thoughts and new experiences which have given us a great advance over the people of that day, and that we may therefore very well discard their conclusions for something more modern. But that reasoning cannot be applied to this great charter. If all men are created equal, that's final. They're endowed with inalienable rights, that's final. Governments derive their just powers from the consent of the governed, that is final. No advance, no progress can be made beyond these propositions. And if anyone wishes to deny their truth or their soundness, the only direction in which he can proceed historically is not forward, but backward, toward the time when there was no equality, no rights of the individual, no rule of the people. Those who wish to proceed in that direction cannot lay claim to progress. They are reactionary. Their ideas are not more modern, but more ancient than those of the Revolutionary Fathers, end quote. And that's what you're seeing today with these Marxist-driven politicians. They are regressive. They are not progressive. They are repackaging failed policies. These policies rest on an inaccurate understanding of human nature, and there are things that the Founding Fathers already rejected. And so what the Founding Fathers laid down were not timepieces for 1776 or 1787. These are enduring truths. They're enduring principles about rights, about human nature, and about the proper role of government. And the key to successfully governing now, I believe, is to apply those principles to new issues that are before us. And that's what we've done in Florida. That's why I think we're doing the best at carrying the torch of that spirit of 1776. And one of the things I did was 15 years ago, I wrote a book. I was not in elected office at the time, called Dreams from Our Founding Fathers, First Principles in the Age of Obama, that contrasted those enduring principles from the founding with the modern leftism, the aggressive leftism that Obama really started when he became president, and I think has grown exponentially since then. And it was something that over the years, people have asked me, like, why don't you do another copy? I can't find it anywhere. Sometimes people were paying thousands of dollars on eBay for it in the past and all this. And so what we decided to do was, I didn't want to mass market another book. I mean, I've been there, done that a couple of times. What we did is we republished it this last month with a new introduction that kind of outlines everything we're dealing with and all these different issues. But we're limiting it to 1,776 copies, and every copy is signed and numbered by me. And so if you're interested in that, you can go to DeSantis1776.com, get it to you, shipped out pretty quickly. But that will be a good look back at these underlying principles, which don't change. They don't change. We have to figure out ways to apply those intelligently. But ultimately, what the left is selling, it's just a repackaged form of failure. So I'm looking forward to being able to talk a little bit more about that, how that's impacting how we view the courts, how we've beaten the left in Florida, the implications that these principles have for artificial intelligence. Our founding fathers were very concerned about a concentration of power. They did not want a lot of power to be in a few hands. Now, they were primarily concerned with government power. But if you think about these big tech companies, they have huge, huge influence over your life and society. And even like me as governor, it's like, to just do normal things, you have to engage in this technology. It's just the way, and it's likely to get even more and more pervasive. So we got an awful lot to talk about with that. But again, if you want to go check out the book, it's DeSantis1776.com. Copies are limited to 1,776 copies, all signed and individually numbered by me. You know, when we come back, we're going to talk about some of the things that the Supreme Court has just done in the most recent term. They did the birthright citizenship ruling, the ballot harvesting, mail ballot ruling, executive power ruling, as well as the transgender athletes. And so stay tuned. We'll be back after the break and dive into that.
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8: Well, greetings. Governor Ron DeSantis here, substituting for Sean Hannity. So the Supreme Court finished its term at the end of June, and there were a number of blockbuster decisions. One was on transgender athletics and protecting women's sports, which, you know, was the right decision. They said that a state can ensure that girls play against girls and boys can't claim that they're girls and then go into that. But it's kind of sad that that would even get to the Supreme Court. I mean, like, yeah, that's pretty obvious that that was the case. You also had the ruling on the ballots that arrive after Election Day. We don't allow that in Florida. The election ends at 7 o'clock. If you have an absentee ballot that's arrived by then, it counts. If it doesn't, then it doesn't count. And so we know how many votes have been cast. We count them. We produce the results in like an hour or two. Imagine that. It can be done. California, it takes a month to be able to do that. Bad ruling, but honestly, these states can change the law. Congress can clarify the law. That's something that's addressable. So I think the two most important were the birthright citizenship and the executive power ruling that overturned Humphrey's Exeter. So on the latter, that was the right decision. These independent agencies, so to speak, are constitutional anomalies. The founding fathers created three branches of government. All power must be in one of those three branches. And so if it's legislative, then that's Congress. If it's if it's judicial, then the courts. If it's an executive agency, then the president has the executive power and he has the ability to clean house and make sure that he has folks in there that are going to actually pursue the agenda. And President Trump's first term, as you remember, the deep state revolted against his election and they tried to kneecap his presidency any way they can with the Russia hoax, all these other things. But the idea that we just have this separate power of bureaucrats that are immune to election results is not what the founding fathers envisioned. So that was a good decision. The birthright citizenship was a real punch to the gut. And you know, there were ways this case could have been resolved short of what the court did. But you had five justices, the three liberals, Roberts and Barrett, said that no matter what, you're born on U.S. soil. Someone can come from China from 2 weeks, have a kid, and then leave. That's an American citizen under the 14th Amendment, which is not how that amendment was originally understood. Kavanaugh concurred and dissented in part, basically said that wasn't the case, but the president couldn't do it by executive order, had to be done by Congress. And then the two conservatives, Alito and Thomas, dissented. And then Gorsuch, who's a more libertarian, they dissented from that. But what that basically means is you need to get that decision overturned. You need to fight it in the legislatures, effectively federal, state, maybe even a constitutional amendment. It was probably the worst outcome that you could have. And, you know, it raises the question about, and we're going to talk more about birthright citizenship with Tom Homan, and we'll go through that. Obviously, I disagreed with the decision. I don't think that amendment was originally understood by the society that ratified it, that someone that just was an interloper could have a kid and be a citizen. I also don't think they meant that someone that comes in violation of the laws could just have a kid and be a citizen. I think it was meant to ensure that Black Americans were citizens. And there are situations where people immigrate and they're permanent residents and then have an American citizen child, the Wong Kim Ark. But that's different from what we're talking about with the illegal migration and the birth tourism. So I don't think that decision is going to stand the test of time, but it raises the question about the proper role of the judiciary. The judiciary is supposed to be the least dangerous branch. People say that we have three co-equal branches of government. But if you look what the founding fathers, they gave Congress huge power. They gave president certain power, and they gave the judiciary very little power. And what's happened over the years is the judiciary has kind of took for itself the sole ability to interpret the Constitution. And that's not what the founding fathers envisioned. They thought each branch had a responsibility, because they swear an oath to the Constitution to interpret that document as well. And so we need to do a better job of having checks on the courts. And the founding fathers provided tools. You know, you can take jurisdiction, Congress can do it. Now, the Republicans haven't been willing to do it. But ultimately, Lincoln is right. You know, we cannot let the court define every example of policy. So we'll be back and talk a little bit more about that after the break.

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3: A big road reconstruction project is resulting in yet another series of traffic tie-ups in downtown Binghamton and on the city's west side. Court Street Bridge and several blocks of Main Street have been closed to traffic this week for milling and paving operations. That work is being done as part of a two-year, $6.2 million improvement project designed to upgrade intersections and pavement. Safety enhancements are being made along the 1.7-mile Main Street corridor. New curbs and high-visibility crosswalks are included in the work. Pedestrian crossings and traffic signals are being replaced at several intersections. Traffic's being detoured at the intersection of Main and Chestnut Streets. Local traffic is permitted on some parts of Main Street for residents and businesses. The closure of the bridge linking Court and Main Streets, though, has caused some traffic congestion at times on Front Street and Water Street as motorists travel to use the Clinton Street Bridge. We have more details about the work that's underway at WNBF.com. Now the forecast from the National Weather Service. Mostly sunny this afternoon, high 89. Increasing clouds tonight with showers and thunderstorms, low 66. Showers and thunderstorms tomorrow, high 83. Mostly sunny Saturday, high 83. I'm Bob Joseph, WNBF News.
4: Dad, guess what?
5: What?
4: You are going to be a grandfather.
5: That's great. 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And I can't wait to be a grandpa. 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I struggled to connect with almost everyone and preferred being alone. It was my neighbor Jim, another Vietnam veteran, who finally convinced me that I could still connect with my family and find that fulfilling life I'd lost. In fact, I called Jim first with the news about my granddaughter, Lizzie. Hey, Jim, I'm going to be a grandfather.
6: Congratulations, Dave.
5: Hey, let's get together and celebrate.
6: Well, as long as you're not grilling.
5: My pride was my armor, but I didn't know it then. 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If I can take that first step after almost 50 years, I know other veterans can too. 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
1: Well, welcome back, everybody. This is Governor Ron DeSantis from Florida filling in for Sean. You know, I think back to when Biden first got into office, and he obviously did a lot of things that were less than ideal, a lot of destructive policies. But when he opened the southern border, it's got to be one of the most outrageous things any president has ever done. You start seeing people just flooding across Florida. We were the first ones to send some of our highway patrol and National Guard to the southern border to help Texas. Other states did. But the reality was, even when you would apprehend somebody, you'd turn them over to DHS, and Biden, they would just release them right back into the community. And that was an intentional policy. Part of it, I think, was ideological. Part of it was political. They thought that they could import a new voting base, but it was a very destructive 4 years. And so when President Trump got elected in 2024, this issue of the border and immigration was front and center, and I think probably ended up being the most important issue in many respects. The economy is always an important issue in elections, but the border and immigration were a huge, huge issue, and not just because the

0: border wasn't secure. That was important. But then the effects that you had of having all these people at taxpayer expense put into communities, the healthcare system stress, education, all these different things. And people wanted the rule of law to prevail. So I knew going into this that the federal government, what Biden was turning over to Trump with DHS was not enough to get the job done. I mean, you can't have a situation where one president lets in 10 million and then the next president's not able to remove those people. That's like heads they win, tails we lose. And so we knew that in the state of Florida, we had to step up and be there. So my first year as governor, I signed a law banning sanctuary cities. We obviously weren't a sanctuary state, but it's a difference between being California, where they actively try to sabotage, or a lot of these red states, which they just don't do anything. So they're not sabotaging, but they're not actually out there assisting. So what I did when President Trump took office, January 2025, I called the special session of the Florida legislature, and we requested legislation, which, among other things, required all state and local law enforcement agencies in the state of Florida to actively participate with DHS for the apprehension and removal of illegal aliens from the state of Florida. So not only were we not going to allow any of these guys to be sanctuary, we were imposing a duty on them to be part of the solution. And why would you do that? Well, think about it. The highway patrol, they're going to go and apprehend somebody. Someone is driving illegally. Some of these guys drive drunk. You get them. They don't have license. They don't have, they're obviously not here lawfully. Don't just release them back on the street. Turn them over to DHS. And so we got into that rhythm in Florida, and we do these agreements with the law enforcement agencies and DHS called 287G agreements. And we've done more 287G agreements than any other state by a country mile. And we've been able to do tens of thousands of additional apprehensions and eventually leads to DHS deporting these illegal aliens because we're actively part of the solution. We also do maritime interdictions. Now, the Coast Guard does a good job, but Biden kind of weaned them down. So I've had for the last few years, I've had boats down in the Florida Straits off the coast in southern Florida. You have a boat from Haiti, you stop them and then turn them over to the Coast Guard. They take them back to Haiti. So we've stopped 20,000 illegal aliens at sea and return them back to their home country with the help of the Coast Guard, you know, over the last few years. And just think about, had we not done that, what that would have happened for this. And now, you know, we're, I don't know if we have Tom Homan yet. I know he's standing by or is going to call in, but I've been working a lot with Tom Homan. Tom, are you there?
1: Yeah, I'm here. How you doing, Governor?
0: Okay, good, good. Well, thanks. So, you know, you and I have been working together on this. You are 100% on board with the president's policies and his campaign promises. Not all states are. Florida is. We want to be part of the solution. And, you know, we've had a lot of successes. But I think some people are looking at the posture now and they're asking, well, is the administration retreating from the promise of mass deportation? And so when people raise that with you, how do you respond to that?
1: Absolutely not. Look, here's the facts that people need to take into consideration. Did the numbers drop a few months ago? Yeah. And why was that? Because the Democrats shut down the Department of Homeland Security, which means officers weren't getting overtime pay. Travel document, when officers travel to do operations, their credit cards are maxed out. We have great companies, really smart people that do targeting for us, right? They help us find people that we're looking for that don't want to be found, right? And they do use all these, you know, state-of-the-art databases to find people. They weren't working because they weren't being paid. So, yeah, the Department of Homeland Security shut down, so arrests reduced slightly. But guess what? In the last 2 weeks, ICE has arrested a record, broke all agency records the last 2 weeks. Matter of fact, a couple of days ago, numbers, within 5 days, they arrested over 10,000 illegal aliens. So they're hitting on all cylinders. So if anybody says, you know, the administration back away from deportations, they're wrong. ICE has arrested over 10,000 people in less than 5 days, which is a record never done before. And think of this. That's even more aliens than were arrested when Border Patrol was out there and ATF and FBI and DEA, when everybody's out there helping them. That even blew that record out of the water. So, no, there's no retreating here. The President Trump's serious about mass deportations, and the data proves it.
0: I'll tell you, the border and how that's been secured. I mean, I had no doubt that that would get done. Obviously, the president was committed to it. I knew you were committed to it. I knew you guys would find a way to do it. But how quickly that was done, it was very, very impressive. I think it was within like a month of taking office. You basically have had, from the very beginning of the Trump administration to now, little more than a trickle here and there of people getting across the border. Has it ever been that secure since you've been in this business?
1: No, I started in 1984, and I've never seen a border. But we had the most secure border in the history of this country based on data, even before my time. And I've been doing this for, 42 years. But no, we were able to accomplish that in 7 weeks. 7 weeks. When President Trump called me and asked me to come back and work for him again, he asked me, you got to secure the border, run a deportation operation to find these missing children, right? So I told him, look, secure the border, we've done it before in a Trump 45. We know how to do it. We want to tweak a few things and make it even more secure than Trump 45. But hats off to the men and women of the United States Border Patrol. They got that locked down in 7 weeks. And no illegal aliens have been released by the Border Patrol in a year. In a year. So, there are people still coming to the border. I think the number is right around 160 to 170 a day coming to the border. But they're either being detained or they're being turned around and removed. They're not being released in the United States. And again, that's the first time in history that's happened. So ending catch and release was a game changer. And that convinced a lot of people not to make that journey. Don't make that dangerous journey. Don't give your life savings to the cartel because you're not going to be released in the United States like they did under the Biden administration.
0: Yeah, and then the Supreme Court, I think, underscored one of the Trump policies of saying, yeah, you can turn people away at the border. You just show up at the border and try to claim asylum. A lot of those people are gaming the system, so you can turn them away. That has removed, I think, a huge incentive for people to come because they knew under Biden they could just claim it and they'd basically get a ticket to the interior of the country. Now, we had talked earlier a little bit on the show about birthright citizenship ruling. I think that was not what I wanted to see, and I'm sure you and I know the president wanted to see. How much your sense of this birth tourism and how people are gaming that, how big of a problem is that? And are there tools that you guys have to be able to block that? Because I think a lot of us look at it and say, well, someone comes from China to like Guam or something, stays for a few weeks, has a kid, that's a U.S. citizen. They go back to China. They have no connection to the United States. And yet somehow, they're going to be entitled to an American passport, voting, even maybe even running for office. It just doesn't seem right.
1: It is. And we're all over that. Look, there's a bad ruling, and that's just going to cause an enticement for more people to do it, to come up, And you said it. They don't have to come to Los Angeles, New York. They can simply go to Northern Mariana Islands or Guam, and which a lot of Chinese are doing. But we're already investigating birth tourism, but now we're going to put a lot more effort into it because I think what the Supreme Court did is just going to, turn on the speed pump, right? Yeah, but what people need to understand, I know people say, they're born, why would I mess up being in the country? You don't want to think about it. Don't think of the immigration aspect. Think of the national security aspect, all right? We're going to have millions of people in the world that some from countries that are our enemies, whether you like it or not. China's not our friend. Russia's not our friend. Who's the two biggest countries for tourism? Russia and China. So you're going to have all these people in Russia and China that are citizens of the United States. I told them that will come to this country and make a dent, at least a dent, right? Because they're going to be, like you said, they're going to be able to vote. They're going to run for office. There will be influence from our foreign adversaries on how this country's run. What the Supreme Court did is just doubled down on which I think is one of the biggest national security vulnerabilities this country has. In letting people, our adversaries, become U.S. citizens simply because they gave birth on our soil or our territory. I'm not a lawyer. I'm not a constitutionalist, lawyer, but I think that the amendment was clear that it's for slaves, and I hope Congress takes it up. I think the Supreme Court has left room now for Congress to go in there and change the law. They ought to do it, if for nothing else, than national security reasons.
0: Amen to that. I agree. And, the final thing just briefly is there's a lot of concern about the gaming of the legal immigration system, fraudulent H-1B visas, some of the things that are come down the pike. I know the administration has done some things on that. Are we going to see continued progress on the H-1B fraud?
1: Yes, the Vice President Vance just put a huge spotlight on that. So that has quickly become one of the major priorities. So we'll be looking at the abuse of that program. You know, we can't displace American workers. Now, President Trump mentioned the other day during a speech, we got more Americans working right now than any time in history. But, you know, every American needs to have a good job. And a lot of these H-1B jobs are high-paying jobs. We need to make sure that Americans get the first shot at them. So J.D. Vance is running a task force. It's become a major priority. But before we hang up, let me give you a shout-out, Governor, because our 7G programs, we have state and local law enforcement helping us to enforce immigration law. In the 50 states, out of all the 50 states, your state, the state of Florida, accounts for over 40%, 40 of all 287G arrests. So hats off to you and to your fine officers over there because they're leading the charge for the nation. Thank you for that.
0: No, absolutely. Look, we're on board. This is an important mission. If we let one president open the floodgates and then the next president runs on fixing it, it isn't able to do that because of bad judges or Democrats in Congress or all that, then we're not going to have a country anymore. We'll just be repeating this cycle. And so the state stepping up to help you guys is the way that it's going to get done. And I think Florida's led the way very well. Well, listen, Tom, I know you're busy. Thanks for coming and imparting your words of wisdom. You're doing a great job. I know the people out there love you. So keep it up. And we're on board. And if there's more we can do in Florida, you just give me a call, okay?
1: All right. You have a show. Thanks very much.
0: Okay. God bless. All right. We'll be back.
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21: 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We've now gotten control.
22: Precisely that. The border is closed.
23: Nor could I have been clearer and continue to be so, which is the border is closed.
24: The United States will continue to enforce our laws and secure our border.
22: The border, we are working to make the border more secure.
25: You're confident this border is secure?
26: We have a secure border in that that is a priority for any nation, including ours and our administration.
27: We agree that the border is secure.
0: Wow, that gives me nightmares remembering that nonsense. So the border has now been secured under President Trump and with Tom Homan. And now you got to clean up the mess that Biden created. And that's why we're helping with the deportations. I think it's really important. It's also why we're going to fight this birthright citizenship ruling. I think it's a terrible incentive for people to come to this country illegally. But also, I think looking at a larger picture of there's a lot of legal immigration where there's fraud in these programs. You have H-1Bs coming and undercutting American workers. That is wrong. You have people that have been brought in who don't like this country, who come from hostile cultures. And so we've got to get away from this idea that says, like, okay, yeah, we're against illegal immigration, but whoever comes in legally must be good. That's not true, because they've brought in a lot of people who have been hostile to the country through legal channels. And so that's just wrong. If you want to go for our book, Dreams from Our Founding Fathers, DeSantis1776.com, only 1,776 copies, all signed and individually numbered by me. It's a republication from my first book 15 years ago, but we do have a new introduction that surveys a lot of the issues that we're facing here in the 250th anniversary of the founding of our country. We're going to be back at the top of next hour. We're going to talk about how I'm helping President Trump fix college sports. We're going to have Coach Urban Meyer. You don't want to miss that.

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0: ABC News, I'm Michelle Franzen. The U.S. saying it has not carried out any new strikes in Iran since last night following reports of explosions in Iran. Iran also targeting U.S. military installations in the region. The tensions come as Iran held burial services for the former supreme leader killed in the initial days of the war. Here's ABC's Patrick Revo.
1: The funeral has not been disrupted. We obviously see here the Iranian regime attempting to use this as an orchestrated display of unity. It's brought out onto the streets its most hardcore conservative supporters. Of course, there are millions of Iranians who also don't support the regime. It is also a show of defiance from the regime, and it's one that's well-timed because it's coming as we see the ceasefire fall apart, and once again, the U.S. striking Iran.
0: Former U.S. Olympian David Hearn pleading not guilty to a felony charge in court. He's accused of vandalizing the new liner at the Lincoln Memorial Reflecting Pool. At Wimbledon, American Coco Gauff losing to Carolina Mukova in a riveting semifinal match. This is ABC News. In Mississippi, the family of Nolan Wells, who died while celebrating the July 4th holiday on Horn Island with friends, are searching for answers. State authorities suspect the 18-year-old may have drowned, but are still investigating. Family attorney Ben Crump says they'll conduct their own independent investigation and autopsy.
2: We're trying to be very transparent because the family has some concerns about the state of Mississippi doing an investigation of the death of a young black man where young white students may be looked at as having some culpability. So the family is concerned about that.
0: A terrifying moment on the Brooklyn Bridge yesterday as a man was seen scaling the bridge's cables.
3: The person was walking across the steel cables from a pillar on the bridge, forcing police to restrict traffic and launch a rescue mission. They later took the climber into custody.
0: ABC's Sophie Flay. On Wall Street this hour, stocks are up. Michelle Franzen, ABC News.
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4: 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Now the forecast from the National Weather Service: increasing clouds overnight, a few showers and thunderstorms, low 66, showers and thunderstorms on Friday, high 83, partly cloudy Friday night with a chance of showers and thunderstorms, low 62, mostly sunny Saturday, high 83. 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

0: Yesterday was a big night for progressives. It's time for the old guard to step aside.
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7: Sean Hannity is off today, but filling in for Sean is the esteemed governor of the great state of Florida. 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

0: Ron DeSantis.
1: Well, greetings, everybody. It's good to be in the captain's chair here, filling in for Sean. I had mentioned last hour, we've done a republication of a book I did 15 years ago in honor of America 250, DeSantis1776.com. You can find it. It's limited to 1776 copies, signed and individually numbered by me. Talks about the founding fathers and how the left has kind of perverted that legacy. It was timely then, but I think it's even more timely now. So check that out if you're interested. You know, I was with the president, President Trump, probably after Christmas, and we were down in Florida playing golf, and we're having lunch afterwards. And I just kind of just popped into my head about the mess that college sports has become. And I was like, Mr. President, are you gonna do anything to fix this NIL and the transfer stuff? And he's like, yeah, I'd like to. He's like, well, you help. And I'm like, sure, I'll help. And so he made me and Randy Levine, the head of this college sports committee that he created. And he asked us to get some good people together. Randy Levine's the president of the New York Yankees. He's done a great job on all this. And so I reached out and got a lot of people, Coach Nick Saban. We got Condoleezza Rice, a bunch of good people. One of the first guys I called was Coach Urban Meyer, who, of course, was a two-time national championship coach at the University of Florida. And then he did something which is very rare, went to another university, Ohio State, and also won a national championship there. And he's a Florida resident and is a friend of mine. And so he's here. I want to welcome Urban. We've had a lot of issues with college sports. I think you look at people transferring left and right. You look at eligibility where you have 28-year-olds playing. And then the whole NIL thing kind of started off of, okay, if Reebok wants to sponsor you, you should be free. It's a free society. Get a deal. That's fine. But then that's kind of gone now with pay to play and all these collectives. And it's distorting college athletics overall. And so Urban has been working with the president on it. We actually have momentum now with the bill that's likely to pass the U.S. Senate this month, and I think the U.S. House is probably going to be pressured to pass it because I know the president supports it. So I want to bring in Urban to talk about that. How you doing, my man?
2: My favorite governor. Good to talk to you again.
1: How's your game?
2: I played with John Daly yesterday in Firestone at a pro-am, and I've known John Daly for many, many years, and he's been trying. I met him via phone probably 15 years ago, and he was trying to get me to come to Arkansas. And I said, that's not going to happen. But we stayed friends, and boy, what a talented player he is, and he's a good friend. So Firestone.
1: Well, that's good.
2: Unfortunately, Governor, Firestone will be the last PGA event here, and it's been 70 straight years. They used to have a PGA and then a senior PGA event, and it's going to go away. It's kind of heartbreaking because that's where I'm from up here.
1: Yeah, well, in Ohio is a great state for golf. I mean, you produce golf legends like Jack Nicklaus. You've got great golf courses. Urban and I could talk golf probably this whole time, but we're going to talk about college sports. So can you just kind of let people know from your perspective as someone that's been around the game, obviously won championships, you're on Fox as an analyst and you do their shows. Where are we and what needs to be done? And do you think that this Senate bill is going to get us where you and I and Nick and everyone think we need to go?
2: Yeah, I think there's two sides of the story. Number one is the game's never been stronger. The interest across the country is second only to the NFL. It's phenomenal. It's, you know, as an analyst on Fox Big Noon, I get to, you know, that's my job. And I'm telling you, Governor, that the quality of product on the field, I'm not sure it's ever been better. It was very rare for Coach Saban and I talked about this. We really never coached seniors. It was very rare because they would all play not redshirt, play right away as a freshman, play a sophomore, play as a junior, and go to the NFL when they're 20 years old, 21 years old. And there's a big difference between coaching a 19-year-old and a 23-year-old. And now with NIL, the positive is that these players don't feel forced to leave. They're actually making more money in college than they are. Unless you're a first-rounder, you make more money a lot of times in college. You graduate, you know, you saw the Wolverines, you saw Ohio State, and you saw last year Indiana win with very mature teams. So that's the positive. The negative is it's a runaway train. There's no rules right now that, you know, I think it's 37 different statutes across the country with states regarding NIL and payment of players. And, you know, it's driven by who has the best donors. You know, the Texas Tech has a very rich support group, and as a result, they spend a lot of money. And When money is the first thing that comes out of your mind in college sports, I struggle with that. And I hope this passes so we get some guardrails.
1: Well, I think one of the things that the president's concerned about, and I am as well, and I know you are, is with the cost of these football teams going up so much because of the money going to the players, that football usually subsidizes most of the other sports. And so these non-revenue sports are in jeopardy. Track and field, things that produce Olympic athletes, tennis, golf, these things. And having opportunities for our young people in those sports is something I think is important. Now, on the transfer portal, I think the proposal in the bill is you get one transfer, and then after that, you got to sit out. Do you think that's a good policy?
2: I do. I think it's fairly unanimous in the three hotspots. You know, one have already been solved if they can enforce it, and that's the eligibility, which we can talk about in a minute. But the three hotspots are the NIL piece, which you mentioned. The number two one is eligibility with, not having 28-year-olds coming back and playing. That's just nonsense. And then the third one is the transfer portal, where you get one free one, and then if you graduate, you get a second free one. Other than that, if you transfer, you have to sit a year. And I'm a big fan of that. I believe that will reduce some of the issues you see from players bouncing back and forth to schools. But then the biggest thing is, and it's the media has not really done a good job reporting this, that 30% of every player that enters a transfer portal either ends up without a scholarship or out of the game because he's been ill-advised. You know, you pump 5,000 agents into any profession, and a lot of them aren't even agents, and they're just misleading these players, and you don't hear about that enough. You know, you talk about the great successes from transferring, but for some reason there's a lot of bad stories out there about poor advisement that these players are leaving, and they think the grass is greener, so they enter a transfer portal, and there's no home for them.
1: Yeah, and I think also just fans, you know, we knew when you were coaching University of Florida, you guys won the national championship. You knew, okay, Tebow's going to be your quarterback. You got these guys coming back. And then the next year, oh, they're going to contend. Now it's like you could have a good year. You don't know what the heck's going to happen to your team because you can just go and leave, and it's almost perpetual free agency. Now, on the NIL piece, the original idea of NIL is that if you're somebody that's a linebacker at Ohio State and a local car dealer wants you to endorse their product and they're willing to pay you $500,000, it's a free market. You should be able to do it. And that's now involved into these collectives where it really is more of a pay to play, which is, I think, outside of what NIL was intended. And so I know the bill addresses that, and I know you've spoken on that. Can you just tell everyone how you think we need to bring NIL back to its original intent?
2: Yeah, in its purest form, NIL is America. It's called capitalism. It's, you know, every human being should have a right to profit from their name. That's what this country's built on. If you're a great gymnast, a great volleyball player, obviously a great football, baseball player, and you can make money off Instagram, you can make money on marketing deals, you can make money, you know, Verizon or Nike wants to sign you, that absolutely you should be able to do that. But that has to be legitimate, a service for getting paid. That's not what happened. What happened is these things called collectives, which to this day, I can't believe that's still going on. You know, collectives need to go away. And I don't know a human being that believes that they should stay. And I'll be honest with you, Governor, I don't understand why that's not that difficult to just say it's over. There is no more collective. The university cannot get involved in the third party paying of players. Let the free market take care of it. If it's a legitimate deal, every player has a right to earn money off his name. I find it hard to believe that anybody disagrees with that. I've never met a person that says, you know, this collective stuff's a great idea. I've never met a person.
1: When I think the bill that's in the Senate, and it's actually has bipartisan support, does address that and will kind of bring it in line with what you've recommended and others have recommended. So I think if people look, I mean, when I talk about this, I've got a lot of people that follow. They're like, well, there's all these other issues, of course. And we're doing all those other issues. We're doing immigration. We're doing property tax. I'll talk about that later in the show. There's a whole bunch of things. And not that this is the most important, but it is important for a lot of people. People love college sports, particularly in the Southeast and the Midwest. And these are pretty easy fixes that I think will create long-term viability, not just for football, but for all the other sports. Before I let you go, I think a lot of people in Florida are wondering,
3: how the Gators are going to look. They've got a new coach, John Summerall. I know you know him. I think you think highly of him. So what do you think the trajectory is for your former team down in Gainesville?
2: Yeah, I did not know Coach Summerall before I was asked to kind of get involved and do some vetting for University of Florida. And so I watch film. I always like to watch interviews, because places like Florida, you're going to be in front of the camera. You're going to be in front of the team. And I was really impressed. And I did more homework on him. Then finally, I called him and I had a long talk with him and we hit it off. And he was the first coach that he never really complained about the NIL, about transfer. And all he talked about is preparing his team, about toughness, about, you know, the number one, to me, the number one characteristic of any great team. It's got to be football is a tough, violent sport. Toughness is always going to be a premium. And he talked about the toughness. He talked about practice and the off-season program and developing strength and size and speed on your team. And I was like, wow, this is so refreshing that, you know, I talked to the athletic director of Florida, and obviously they have to make that decision, but I love the guy. I have great respect for him. I went and spoke to the team, and then I went and watched him practice, and I hope they're having an excellent offseason, because they still have a little bit of work to do in the trenches. You know, the people think of the speed and the athleticism in the SEC. It's really a line of scrimmage league. I mean, you better protect that quarterback and block in the offensive line, and you better be able to be stout and fast and physical in the D line. Those are the two areas. If they improve that, because you can improve that in the summer just by training and maximizing your players. If they do that, I think they have a heck of a chance this year.
3: Well, when you won the national championships at Florida, they also won basketball national champions back to back. They were very good in all these other sports. That was the best performance of an athletic department, I think, that any school has had probably in the history of college sports. Florida's still good in all those other sports. It's football that needs to get back to kind of the urban era. And so hopefully they're able to make that progress. I know a lot of people in Gainesville will be excited. But Coach, I just want to tell you, you've made a difference on this issue with college sports. Coach Saban, you've done a great job. A lot of people have worked very hard. It's good to see these people actually working across party lines. And I'm optimistic we're going to get something done. And so we'll make sure that we're there when President Trump signs the bill, okay?
2: Great. Great to talk to you, Governor.
3: Okay, buddy. Take care. All right, we'll be back.
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0: Well, welcome back, everyone. This is Governor Ron DeSantis sitting in for Sean Hannity. Anytime I'm behind a microphone like this, I think about kind of the master of this craft, a friend of mine who we all miss, Rush Limbaugh. And he died about 5.5 years ago now, 2021. And I was fortunate. I was running for governor in 18. He was a big supporter. You know, I became friends with him a lot of over golf and cigars and conservative politics. And it was interesting because before he got sick, his golf game was in really good shape. He had been profiled on the Golf Channel like 10 years before that. And he told me, "Nothing ever ruined my game more than getting that instruction on the Golf Channel." But they profiled kind of him, his evolution. But then he was hitting the ball really good and really enjoying it. And he was a lot of fun to be around. He was very good at the craft, great conservative, and a great guy. But you, he'd walk into a room, he had no air about him. He would not try to, like, you know, take up all the oxygen. He was a very humble guy. And he had a lot of great gifts. And I think that he could have been a great radio guy in music or in other things apart from politics, because he was just that good at it. But I thought about Rush again. So I was on the May-June cover of Cigar Aficionado. And Florida has a lot of the top companies headquartered in Florida. So I've gotten to know those guys in the industry. And we did it. But I the first time when I got the issue and I saw it, and I was like, man, I wish Rush could see this, because Rush really had an impact on a lot of people. And I would tell him, I said, Rush, and I think I even said this on the air one time with him. I said, Rush, you have the Limbaugh Institute for Advanced Conservative Studies. You know, you say you don't mint degrees, but I'm telling you, if you give me an honorary degree from the Limbaugh Institute, I will put it in my office in Tallahassee, your governor's office. It will be there. And I will put it over my degrees from Harvard Law School and Yale. You know, I'm one of the first guys to go through Harvard and Yale and come out more conservative than when I went in. And I'm very proud that I was able to do that. I was like, Rush, I will put that above that. And he basically said, you know, as time went on, he's like, well, he's like, the one honorary degree, if I do choose to do it, the honorary degree that I would do would go to the governor of Florida, my governor, Ron DeSantis. And so I always thought that that was something that was really cool to be able to do that. But you know, we miss him. You know, we miss his voice. He was somebody that was very sharp on conservatism, but just funny and excellent at the craft. I did the flag at half staff when he was when he passed away, and I was proud to do that, and I was proud to honor Rush. And so we'll be back. We'll start talking about how you beat the left on the other side of this break.
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18: The Binghamton Planning Commission is considering a request for a special use permit for a cannabis store in the First Ward. Juanita Williams, a Broome County woman, is preparing to open the retail business in a three-story building at 197 Clinton Street. Williams appeared before the Planning Commission this week to answer questions about the proposed store. She said it would be located on the ground floor of the building. State cannabis regulators issued a retail dispensary license to Williams last February for a business called Exotic World NY. Williams said the store would be located in space that was previously occupied by Paradise Hair World. The cannabis business would be next door to a massive residential development that's been proposed by a Long Island developer. That complex ultimately could have up to 288 apartments. Members of the Planning Commission asked Williams a few general questions about parking and trash disposal at the site. A public hearing on the special use permit application has been scheduled for the Planning Commission's August meeting. Now, the forecast from the National Weather Service: mostly sunny this afternoon, high 89, increasing clouds tonight with isolated showers and thunderstorms, low 66, showers and thunderstorms tomorrow, high 83, mostly sunny Saturday, high 83. I'm Bob Joseph, WNBF News.
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0: Welcome back. This is Governor Ron DeSantis. I am filling in for Sean. I mentioned in the last hour, I have republished my first book, DeSantis76.com, Dreams from Our Founding Fathers, in honor of America 250. I didn't want to mass market it. People had asked me to put out a revised copy for many years, only 1,776 copies. Everyone is signed and numbered by me. I know a lot of people have done it, and I want to thank you for doing that. Now, how do you beat the left? How do you approach the left as a conservative in this day and age? You know, William F. Buckley, man, this was probably after World War II in the 1950s. He said the purpose of conservatism was to stand athwart history and yell, stop, stop the further advances of the left. And, you know, underlying assumption in that is that the institutions and arrangements in society were healthy. So if they're healthy and you as a conservative are defending healthy institutions against leftist encroachment, then that makes a lot of sense. I think the problem that we have now is the left has corrupted so many of our institutions. So as a conservative, if your view is we just want to stop future advances of the left, well, you may win that battle, but you are ultimately losing that war. I don't believe that we can just simply concede the gains that the left has made. I think we need to roll back leftism and recapture these institutions. The mantra I use is we're going to win and they're going to lose. And if you think about it, Florida is a great example to show this can be done. When I got elected in 2018, we were a 50-50 state. The statewide races would go 1%. There were 300,000 more Democrats registered voters than Republicans. When I got in, people said, tread carefully, don't rock the boat, trim your conservative sails. It's a very delicate political balance. And while I understood that advice, I rejected that advice. I said, listen, I got elected to be bold. I'm going to do what I believe in, and I think bold colors will lead to good results, and the politics, I think, will follow, but that's not even the point. You got to do the right thing for the right reason. So how have we done on all the things over these last 7.5 years? Well, I just signed a budget into law that is the fourth straight year where Florida has reduced its budget, not adjusted for inflation, not population. Obviously, it is for those. Our budget 4 years ago went down, 3 years ago, 3 years ago went down, 2 years ago, and 2 years ago went down this year. Where else are they reducing spending year after year? If you compare our budget in Florida to the budget of New York, and New York has 4 million fewer people than we do now, New York's budget is $268 billion. Our budget's $117 billion. And yet we're producing the services that people need. Where is all that money going? Since I've been governor, if you take all the taxpayer-supported debt that Florida's accumulated in its history as a state, we've retired over 50% of it. The state of Florida's government, in terms of the number of bureaucrats, is the smallest government per capita in the entire United States of America. In fact, there are fewer people working in state government today than the day I took office in January of 2019. Don't tell me you can't reduce government. And compare that to this decade with the federal government. At the beginning of the decade, the federal government was spending $4.4 trillion annually. Now that's going up to $7.4 trillion. The debt was $22 trillion. Now it's up to $39 trillion. Florida shows it can be done. And oh, by the way, we're reducing budgets like that while we have inflation that we have to deal with and while we have population growth. You look at what we've done in Florida. I was governor kind of during the early stages of the unleashing of the woke mind virus by the left. And it had a lot of momentum, particularly in all these elite institutions. We were the first state to ban DEI at our public universities. We banned CRT in our K-12 universities. We nuked ESG, where all these big firms were trying to impose a leftist agenda through the economy. No one was willing to stand up against that at the time. We did, and we won those fights. Our K-12 schools, teacher unions in Florida, I've signed legislation, allows for them to be decertified. If they're partisan actors, they have no business doing business in Florida, and people have the ability to fight back. We've also done universal school choice. Every parent decides where that money's going to go, and they can go to the school of their choice. Higher education. You know, you can sit here and say, we got to do this, we got to do that. But a lot of the faculty have been a big problem. And so we now have in Florida, all tenured professors have to undergo review every 5 years and can be terminated for poor performance. So our universities have filtered out a lot of these problematic faculties. And we've also set up a classical education at our universities, civic institutes. And importantly, we allow the boards and the presidents of these universities to hire faculty directly in there without them being blackballed by the existing faculty. So we've brought in conservative scholars from all over the country, even all over the world, in places like University of Florida. Had we not made those changes, it would have taken us 75 years to be able to do that. Corporate activism that we saw. We had a big fight against Disney that we won about K-12 education, particularly the elementary schools and the role of gender ideology, which shouldn't be involved in education, but Disney wanted it to be there. They were the 800-pound gorilla in Florida. We stood up. We got that victory and so many other things. Number one, fighting illegal immigration. As Tom Homan said last hour, we represent 40% of all state-level immigration enforcement arrests in the entire country. And we're a state that's 7% of the overall population. You look at law and order. We didn't do George Floyd summer love in Florida. No riots, no looting, and we stand on the side of law-abiding citizens, and our crime rate's at a 50-year low. So that's just how you're not ceding this stuff to the left. We're taking control of that, we the people, and we're going to make sure these institutions operate in the way that our voters are intending and that conservatives want to see. So what have the results have been? Well, 2018, we were 50-50 state. Fast forward to 2022, I'm running for re-election. We had made gains on voter registration. We were 300,000 in the hole as Republicans. Then we were 300,000 above the Democrats in November of 2022. And I was able to win the biggest victory that any Republicans won in the history of the state, 20 points, 1.5 million vote spread. Nobody thought that was possible, winning huge margins of independents, women, Latino, all this stuff. And we were able to do that. Now, today, the state of Florida has 1.5 million more registered Republicans than registered Democrats. We have never in the modern history of the Republican Party seen such a decisive shift in the conservative direction. And mind you, that is happening against the advice of the political class that said, if you're bold, you're going to lose support. It's just the opposite. We drew a very sharp contrast with the left. We took on a lot of their sacred cows, including the gender ideology, fought the teacher union, all these different things, and delivered big results. And then we've created more Republicans. Yeah, Republicans are moving to Florida, too, and that's been part of it. But people have now shifted. I was able to win Palm Beach County for the first time. Any Republican in, I think, 40 years was able to win that in a governor's race. That was like ground zero for the Democrats in Bush versus Gore. They would win huge margins there, and we flipped it red. Miami-Dade flipped red by over 10%. So what it shows you is exactly what Reagan said. People are going to respond to bold colors. They're going to be energized by bold colors. They are not going to flock to somebody flying a banner of pale pastels. If you're squishy, if you're not willing to lead, if you're not willing to stand up for them, then it's not going to be something that people are going to want to stand up for you. And yes, look, COVID was a huge part, standing up against Fauci, standing up against all the nonsense that was going on. You know, I was pilloried for that for many, many months. And then 6 months into it, half the country's vacationing in Florida are coming down. And then it just became the evidence was what it was. People were voting with their feet. But we were willing to lead on that against the grain. We've also been willing to stand up to special interests. And this is just something that, you know, politics, people have interests. I get it. There's a lot of money. But if you look at some of the things we've done, you know, we stood up to Big Sugar in Florida to do Everglades restoration. We stood up against Big Pharma to do Canadian drug imports. You know, I vetoed the top priority of our big investor-owned utility. We stood up against the medical industrial complex with COVID. All these different things down the line, when you stand up, yeah, you may get some heat for it. There may be some vested interests that don't like it, but the people will respond. So Florida is an example, not only that we can govern ourselves consistent with the founder's vision, but that conservatism works. And when Republicans are bold, when they're standing strong, doing big things, the voters respond in kind. And don't let anyone tell you that you need to be a squish to be able to get elected. No one accused me when I was running for re-election of being a squish. They knew that I was going full bore. And so we were rewarded with that. And so now what do you have in Florida? You have the left was ascendant in Florida a decade ago. They thought the state was going to end up being a blue state. The left has not been so thoroughly defeated in any jurisdiction over this country in our lifetimes as they have been in the free state of Florida. That's not just winning one election. That's not just enacting a tax cut here or there. That's at an institutional level, really neutering them so they're not able to wield power against us. And my job as governor is many things, but one of the things I have to do is protect the people that I represent from the pathologies of leftism and these leftist politicians. When they get control, when they impose their ideology, things decay, cities collapse, states go into disrepair. We are not letting that happen in the free state of Florida. So have hope. When you see all this crazy stuff going out there, when you see some of these states doing so many stupid things, there's no question that it can be done. We've shown it can be done, and it can be done in other states and all across this country. Okay, we'll be back on the back end. We'll talk a little bit more about some of these great issues that we have on our plate.
2: While the mainstream media is asleep at the wheel, Hannity Watch is on the job, bringing you the news no one else can. Sean Hannity,
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21: Fastball pitches, William swings, there's a high drive, going deep, deep, it is a home run against the tip box of the right field stand. A tremendous home run that brought in three runs and turned what looked to be a National League whip into an American League 7-5 win.
22: Well, welcome back. This is Governor Ron DeSantis. That was Ted Williams hitting a home run in the 1941 All-Star Game 85 years ago this month. And I think a lot of people that know me know I played baseball all through college. My Little League team went to Williamsport and Little League World Series. I was the baseball captain at Yale, just something that I've always liked and enjoyed. And we're coming up on the All-Star Game on Tuesday, Home Run Derby's on Monday, but thinking back in history, 250 is very important. This isn't quite as important, but 85 years ago, you had one of the best baseball summers in the history of the game because Joe DiMaggio was the Yankee star center fielder, set a record by hitting in 56 consecutive games. And for those of you who've played baseball, I mean, I was happy if I had a 4 or 5 game hitting streak. I mean, 56 games, the closest anyone's come is 44, Pete Rose and Wee Willie Keeler. It's almost unfathomable that you can do that. So it's like a major deal that that had happened. And this is, you know, Babe Ruth was retired, Lou Gehrig was sick. So DiMaggio and Williams were kind of the big icons. And so DiMaggio's hitting streak goes, he gets 56 games, and then Ted Williams is hitting 420, 415, 410, and he gets towards the end of the season with a chance to hit 400, which for those of you who know baseball, that's very difficult to do. And no one had done it for like 10 years previous. And his manager even said, sit out the last season because you're at 400. Don't ruin the record. And Ted Williams said, no way am I sitting out. It is not going to be a record if I don't do the whole thing. So he get into the last doubleheader and he was just under 400. I think it would have rounded up to 400, but people would have said it wasn't. And if he didn't do well, he was not going to get that record. And he ended up going 6-for-8 in the doubleheader, finished with 406. And to this day, nobody has hit 400. No one's come that close. Tony Gwynn was the closest in 94. Maybe he would have had a shot if they didn't have the strike. But those were, two big American heroes, and especially Ted Williams, because he can potentially be viewed as the best hitter that ever lived. He's one of the best fighter pilots that ever lived, served in World War II and Korea. And he was down in Florida showing people he was one of the best fishermen of all time as well. So remarkable achievements, a remarkable summer. If you guys are interested in baseball, I would suggest going back and looking at that season if you haven't done it. And I'll be watching the Home Run Derby and the All-Star Game. I got an 8-year-old who's big into baseball, and it should be a good time. So we'll be back on the other side of the break. We are going to talk about artificial intelligence and the role that that's going to have in our society, maybe for good, but also maybe for ill.

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6: ABC News, I'm Michelle Franz. And the U.S. and Iran renewing strikes this week, leading to a break in that temporary ceasefire. The U.S. hitting Iranian targets in response for Iran shooting at ships in the Strait of Hormuz. ABC's Patrick Reivel says the conflict comes as Iranians hold funeral services for the late Supreme Leader.
7: Iran says that the U.S. Struck two railway bridges on the railway route from Tehran to the city of Mashhad, where the funeral of Ayatollah Khamenei is taking place. We understand from Iran that trains were disrupted. Some trains were delayed by the destruction of these two bridges. And Iran's foreign ministry has linked the strikes to the funeral.
6: Iran also targeting American bases in the Middle East. U.S. Olympian David Hearn appeared in court pleading not guilty for allegedly damaging the Lincoln Memorial reflecting pool liner. His client claims he's a scapegoat. Severe heat taxing residents in the southeast. Dangerous triple-digit heat index is building through Saturday. This is ABC News. Protests continuing in Houston after a Mexican national and father of three was shot and killed by ICE agents. Homeland Security officials say Lorenzo Salgado Orujo was trying to ram agents with his car and that officer shot in self-defense. The family says he lived in the U.S. for more than three decades and was killed on his way to work. Here's ABC's John Quinones.
8: Growing outrage in Houston after a man was shot and killed by ICE agents earlier this week. New video appears to show the moment an ICE agent cuts off a white van. Later, also seen in disturbing new video from a passing car, Lorenzo Salgado Araujo lying bleeding on the street, surrounded by agents.
6: In Maine, Graham Plattner says he's dropping out of the Senate race due to funding issues, he says. The Democratic nominee was facing a string of allegations, including a new claim of sexual assault by a former girlfriend. Plattner denies the allegations. I'm Michelle Franzen, ABC News.
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0: 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Now the forecast from the National Weather Service: increasing clouds overnight, a few showers and thunderstorms, low 66, showers and thunderstorms on Friday, high 83, partly cloudy Friday night with a chance of showers and thunderstorms, low 62, mostly sunny Saturday, high 83. 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
1: Yesterday was a big night for progressives. 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
5: Yes.
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4: Abolishing ICE?
5: Yes.
4: Legalizing cannabis?
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5: Yes.
6: 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Welcome to the revolution.
0: Yeah, we're coming to your city. 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
6: 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More behind-the-scenes information on breaking news and more bold, inspired solutions for America.
7: Sean Hannity is off today, but filling in for Sean is the esteemed governor of the great state of Florida. Please welcome Governor Ron DeSantis.
8: Well, welcome back. I had mentioned in the previous segments, I have republished my first book from 15 years ago. People have been asking me to do this for years. We only wanted to do a limited print. I didn't want to do mass market. So we have 1776 copies. All are signed and numbered by me. And you go to DeSantis1776.com to check that out. When you talk about things that are happening in our society and the economy, there's nothing that's bigger than this rise of artificial intelligence. And I think just a lot of people feel, they've not really consented to this revolution in our society. We talk about what potential loss of jobs could mean, which could be significant. The effect of data centers in Florida, we passed legislation to protect people from those effects. I think we're the only state to do it. And so there's a lot of those issues that are really important. But then there's also this question of free society, governance. How much power do you have in Silicon Valley? And I remember President Trump's second inauguration. You saw the president, his family, and then up in the front were all the tech titans. Now, knowing the president the way I do, I think he wanted them there because they had to bend the knee to him. They tried to take his social media down, all this, so they butted a lot of heads with him. And I think it was his way of saying, hey, I've won. You got to come kiss the ring. But I also think people see that, and you see a handful of these companies, and we've never in American history had 4, 5, 6, 7 companies that have had this much impact on our economy and our daily lives. So joining me to discuss the implications of this is a guy that I've known for over 25 years. He's the author of The Sand Sea, which is a historical fiction that's very, very popular. He's working on a sequel to that and probably more after that. I say he's the George R.R. Martin of Newport Beach, California, and Mike McClellan is here. And so welcome. And I want to give you the opportunity. You heard me talk about America 250, the founding principles, what our founders were fearful of. How does that apply to what we're seeing with the rise of artificial intelligence and particularly the handful of these behemoth tech companies?
9: Well, Governor, great to be with you. As we think about the 250th celebration of our Declaration of Independence, we can remember that the founders argued about and fought about a lot of things, but there were also some things that they all agreed on. One of them was that for power to not be tyrannical, it needs to be checked and balanced. Another one is that legitimacy in government flows from the consent of the governed. And another is that government exists to secure our natural rights. The agenda being pushed by big tech and their lobbyists is in many ways an assault on all three of those principles. And one of the things specifically that they've been pushing for the better part of a year and a half or even 2 years is they're trying to get a regulatory moratorium.
8: An amnesty, basically.
9: If you think about it, right, how do you check and balance power, right? Well, the founders were wise enough to think about horizontal checks and balances at the federal level, right, between the judiciary, between the legislature, between the executive. But they also cared greatly about vertical separation of power, which, of course, we call federalism. And for big tech to be pushing for a 10-year regulatory moratorium, preventing states and localities from acting on behalf of the governed, is a huge assault on federalism. So, like, what's a practical example that we should care about? Should a school board have a say in whether or how AI is used in the classroom? I think all of us as conservatives would say, of course, a school board should have a say on that. I mean, there's a reason that we don't support all education decisions coming out of the Department of Education in Washington, D.C., and especially in light of the fact that AI hallucinates, right? What does that mean when they say it hallucinates? It means it says things that are straight up wrong. I was using a chatbot a couple weeks ago, and I asked them, I asked it a very simple question, which is, how much has the S&P 500 outperformed Berkshire Hathaway this year? And I knew for a fact that at the time I was asking the question that the S&P 500 index had outperformed Berkshire Hathaway. And it argued with me. It told me that I was wrong, right? And that's not like a mathematically difficult thing to ascertain.
5: Well, but I think it raises the question. So as using these LLMs, the ChatGPT or the Grok or all those becomes more and more a part of society. I mean, I've been at like a dinner where something comes up and people just go in and ask it. And then they say, oh, here's the answer.
9: Right.
5: Well, maybe, but maybe not. And so you're taking about these models, they're mining the data that they have access to. And in some cases, they do a good job of doing that. But human nature being what it is, the people that control the models and control the data sets are going to have an enormous amount of potential power to tweak the data a little bit. Tweak it here, tweak it there, if you want to generate things there. And I think what the founding fathers taught us is human nature is flawed. If there's not checks and balances, people eventually will abuse power. You may have a benevolent ruler, you may have a Washington, but eventually they're going to do it. So what are the checks on a handful of these companies manipulating the data sets? It doesn't seem to me that there are any checks.
9: Well, look, I think the first thing that we have to worry about for those of us that care about checks and balances is just to say no to all of the giveaways that are being asked for by big tech in Washington. It's not just the regulatory moratorium. I mean, they have floated liability immunity, right? And why does that matter? Well, if you ask ChatGPT, is this mushroom poisonous? And it says, no, go ahead and eat it. And you eat it and you die. Or it's, you know, coaching a kid how to commit suicide.
5: Which we saw. Mike was at a roundtable we did in Florida about some of the things we were doing to promote an AI Bill of Rights. And one of the things we had was moms whose kids were coached to commit suicide. And some tragically did commit suicide. There should be no recourse for that. There should be no liability for that. The big tech says no, obviously. And they think that that should just be fine and dandy going forward. And so I just remember during COVID, we were fighting the lockdowns. We said kids should not be in masks. We were doing things that were heretical at the time from what our elites believed. How did the big tech companies respond to that? They were pulling our videos down. I had Jay Bhattacharya, who's now the NIH director, at a roundtable with other eminent people, and they pulled it down off YouTube. You would censor it on they censored on Facebook and on X before Elon had it. So I just think that in a free society, you got to have free exchange of ideas. These models and these companies, just for better or worse, they represent such a huge part of the discourse. And I just think the next time there's something, when they want to impose a narrative, they're going to have even more tools at their disposal now than they did during COVID to try to suppress the truth and to try to create a narrative.
9: I'm so glad you brought that up. Right. I mean, I am stunned when I hear Republicans parroting big tech talking points for many reasons. But one of them is you brought up during COVID how much they were manipulating the narrative. And a lot of that flows from an original amnesty or special treatment of big tech that goes back to the 1990s, which, of course, is CDA Section 230. It may have sort of made sense in the 1990s when the tech industry was scattered and these were sort of small companies. In an era of tech consolidation, these are the largest and most powerful companies on Earth by far. And the truth is, if I say something about someone else that's defamatory and false, I can be sued. If the New York Times does that, you can sue the New York Times. If a multi-trillion dollar technology company algorithmically promotes content about you that is totally false, and they do it on purpose, there's very, very little that you can do. And look, one of the things the founders understood is that incentives matter. They understood that if you have a system that encourages abuse, then that will follow, right? Why were we failing during the Articles of Confederation, right, in between the Revolution and the Constitutional Convention? It wasn't because the founding fathers didn't live here, right? George Washington was here, and Adams was here, and Hamilton was here. All these people were here. But we didn't have a system that was properly structured around human nature. And we should not make that same mistake with big tech and AI today.
8: So this data center issue, what do you make of it? Because in Florida, we passed legislation to protect people so that a data center can't come in, raise your rates. And basically, these local governments have full authority to decline. And they're declining them in Florida left and right. We do not have a hyperscale data center in Florida. And it's become very controversial all across the country. But you hear, and it doesn't end up leading to a lot of permanent jobs in a community. Obviously, they use a lot of power, and there's things, the resources they have to use. It's an eyesore for the community, and they want to take nice land. So there's a lot of reasons why people have been. But the response is, as well, we got to do this to beat China in the AI race. But it's interesting because you pointed out to me, China is not trying to build all these data centers. We have way, way more than there. And if they want to build, they can build. They have way less regulatory burdens than we do. Xi says build them, they'll build them. Yet they're not engaged in that same race. So one, what do you make of that? And then two, I think some people say there's an ulterior agenda here. It's not about beating China. It's about creating the arteries to have a more pervasive techno-surveillance state that will super surveil our society.
9: Look, there's so much gaslighting and so much hypocrisy that goes on with that narrative. Right. I mean, first and foremost, we are allowing high quality chips to be sold to China. Much of the supply chains of these massive technology companies flows from China. And we also know that a lot of this build out is being used essentially for AI slop and for advertising companies. Right. We shouldn't be claiming national security if we are building massive infrastructure to give a $1 trillion technology company more profitable advertising.
8: So it seems to me that they're spending enormous amounts of money on these things. It's a big bet on being able to be profitable in the future. And see, and you pointed this out too, they need to have this take a lot of jobs for it to be profitable, because companies would pay them theoretically rather than pay workers, which obviously would be a problem for society. But then also, they are going to be pushed less into things that could benefit national security and more the consumer-facing slop. Sell advertising, sign up people, do all that stuff. So the incentives right now seem to me to be really askew.
9: I strongly agree. And there's so many issues to unpack there. But the biggest one is this, which is, for it to pay off, they need a larger surveillance state. And they need to take more of our data to make more money off of.
8: All right. Thanks, Mike. We'll have Mike back for some other stuff. We're going to talk about the president's speech at Mount Rushmore, a couple other good agenda items. We'll be back in a minute. This is the Sean Hannity Show. I'm Governor DeSantis.
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8: Welcome back. Sean Hannity is off, and he's turned over the captain's chair to yours truly. I'm Governor Ron DeSantis, Sean's home state governor. So I was with Sean at Mount Rushmore on July 3rd, and President Trump spoke, and it was a really cool event. But it wasn't like a typical rally speech that he's given over the years. It was in many ways very focused and punchy address. And one of the things that the president said was, you can be loyal to Karl Marx or you can be loyal to America. You can be a communist or a patriot, but you cannot be both. And I think that that's crystallizing some of the struggles that we're having as a society with the rise of this very militant left-wing strain in the Democratic Party. Look, you could have people that agree with the founding principles and maybe apply those a little bit differently than you or I. Maybe they want a little bit higher taxes, or maybe they have a different view on social policy here or there, but still believe in those principles that our founding fathers fought to establish. And I think what we're seeing with this strand is these are people that are militant in their leftism. Their view is to try to denigrate the founding fathers, try to cast aspersions on what they did and their aspirations, and refound the country on leftist principles and leftist ideology. And that's why you see the Smithsonian with their anti-Americanism that the White House just exposed. That's why you see a lot of the things that's happened over the years to try to cast aspersions on the core bedrock foundations that this country was built in. So this is a fight that's not going away. I would say what makes this even more difficult in some ways than what we had during the Cold War was you now have Islamism joining with Marxism. And it's really created a toxic brew. I have no doubt that we can fight and win this, but it is not going to be easy. So buckle up. We've got some interesting times ahead. We'll be back in a minute.

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2: A big road reconstruction project is resulting in yet another series of traffic tie-ups in downtown Binghamton and on the city's west side. Court Street Bridge and several blocks of Main Street have been closed to traffic this week for milling and paving operations. That work is being done as part of a two-year, $6.2 million improvement project designed to upgrade intersections and pavement. Safety enhancements are being made along the 1.7-mile Main Street corridor. New curbs and high-visibility crosswalks are included in the work. Pedestrian crossings and traffic signals are being replaced at several intersections. Traffic's being detoured at the intersection of Main and Chestnut Streets. Local traffic is permitted on some parts of Main Street for residents and businesses. The closure of the bridge linking Court and Main Streets, though, has caused some traffic congestion at times on Front Street and Water Street as motorists travel to use the Clinton Street Bridge. We have more details about the work that's underway at WNBF.com. Now the forecast from the National Weather Service. Mostly sunny this afternoon, high 89. Increasing clouds tonight with showers and thunderstorms, low 66. Showers and thunderstorms tomorrow, high 83. Mostly sunny Saturday, high 83. I'm Bob Joseph, WNBF News.
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2: However, with a graduate or the closest that we've ever had to a graduate of the EIB Limbaugh Institute, and that would be Florida Governor Ron DeSantis. As you know, there are no graduates from the Limbaugh Institute because the learning never stops. We don't issue degrees here because there never is a time where we have proclaimed that our students have learned it all. Or that because our curriculum is constantly expanding. There is no set curriculum here. But Governor DeSantis has asked in the past for an honorary degree. And Governor DeSantis has said that if said honorary degree were ever bestowed, that he would hang it, frame it, hang it proudly on the wall in his gubernatorial office. And if anybody has come close to earning an honorary degree from the Limbaugh Institute, it is the governor of Florida, Ron DeSantis.
3: All right. Well, you heard it. That's straight from the horse's mouth. The great Rush Limbaugh. We miss him. Great to be back. We have the republication of my first book, Dreams from Our Founding Fathers in Honor of America 250. Limited commemorative reprint, new introduction, only 1,776 copies. Everyone is signed and numbered by me, and you can get that at DeSantis1776.com. So this World Cup, I got to say, I'm not a soccer fan. I grew up playing baseball. I play golf. I like football. I like these other things. But I've really enjoyed seeing some of these foreigners come and really appreciate America. So you had the Scots. They were out in Boston, and I think they drank the bar dry. And then they came down to Florida because Scotland played Brazil in Miami. And so one of the guys who was active on social media, a fellow named Sean, reached out to me. And I said, all right, let me take care of you when you're down there. We'll get something done. And part of it, you know, I actually, Scotland, of all the different countries, that's one of maybe my four or five favorite, partially because I grew up in Dunedin, Florida. West coast of Florida was founded by Scots. So we had the bagpipes and all that all growing up at the high school, the band and everything. And that was just kind of part of growing up. And then if you like golf, there's no place better than Scotland. So I was happy to assist. So we ended up bringing Sean and his wife to get stone crabs at Joe's Stone Crab. He had never had stone crab before. And I'm just like, man, you dunk it in that mustard, you're going to like it. And then they had the key lime pie and all the other stuff. And we do a thing in Florida to try to promote local businesses called Diners, Drive-Ins, and DeSantis. And so if you go to my social media, you can see we put those out. We did a lot in the spring. We're going to do some more as the summer goes on. And, you know, people a lot of times don't know about these places. Now, Joe's is not a diner, a drive-in, or dive. It is a very nice restaurant, an iconic restaurant. But then we brought them to the game, and it was really cool because not that they were negative on the U.S., but there's certain conceptions, at least in Europe, and then they're going through and they're in towns that aren't necessarily the ones they think about, and they're driving on the interstate, meeting people, and they're like, this is a great country. This is amazing. We can't wait to come back. So that was really cool to see. And I have been watching some of the games. Again, I'm not a soccer fan, but there's a lot of interest in it. I think the U.S. laid a big egg the other day against Belgium. I mean, again, I don't even know that much about soccer, but I'll tell you, they got their rear end kicked, no question about it. But I'll watch some of the stuff, and I think hosting that here has been good for the United States of America. And I think, honestly, these people really appreciate what they see with our country. So I got Mike McClellan here. We're going to hit on a couple issues back and forth. One is, we were talking about the Supreme Court. Obviously, we were disappointed in the birthright citizenship case, disappointed in the mail-in ballot case. There are obviously some good rulings, too. But what Supreme Court do we have? Because the media will say 6 conservative, 3 liberal. And if you look at the high-profile cases, that's not exactly how it always comes out. You've got 3 liberals. They vote in lockstep every time. You can predict how they're going to vote, no question. And then I think you have 2 really eminent conservative justices, Justices Alito and Thomas, who 99.9% of the time, they're going to get it right, and they have incredible records. Then I think the other justices are a little bit more of a mix. I mean, obviously, Roberts hasn't been fully reliable. I think Justice Barrett hasn't been fully reliable. Kavanaugh's been good, but not at the level of Thomas and Alito. Gorsuch is a libertarian, so some really good rulings, but also he voted on the transgender gender ideology. So I think some of that, you know, has been mixed. Now, none of those Republican justices are suitor. You know, we had a situation, Eisenhower appointed Earl Warren and he appointed Bill Brennan. Now, that was before we were as attuned to judicial activism. Then Nixon appointed, even though he ran against the Warren court, he appointed Harry Blackmun, who was one of the most liberal justices in history. George H.W. Bush appointed David Souter, who was 100% reliable liberal. So none of those Barrett, Roberts, they're not suitors, but they're not Thomases and Alito, that's for sure. Do you agree with that analysis, Mike, in terms of the current court?
4: So I would just add that dynamic is not new, right? Just because you've been appointed by a Republican president doesn't mean that you are Antonin Scalia or that you are Clarence Thomas, right? We were always virtually certain that O'Connor or Kennedy might be more persuadable on certain things than a Scalia or a Thomas. And I think that dynamic in some ways continues to the present.
3: Yet, that's true. Yet, if you go back since Bill Clinton, Carter didn't have an appointment. So if you go back to Bill Clinton to the present, every Democrat nominee to that court has been a reliable liberal and I don't think has ever bucked the liberal bloc on any major decision. And this is going back 30, 40 years.
4: The cultural river in Washington, D.C. appears to flow in one direction.
3: Well, that's the thing. I mean, you know, I remember a story like Justice Thomas telling supposedly like going into the Supreme Court and like looking around like, man, this building changes people. It ain't changing me. I ain't evolving. And he hasn't. I mean, he's been very rock solid through that. The other issue that's really big now in Florida is, look, I'm always trying to find ways to move the ball forward. And so Florida at the state level, we have the lowest or one of the lowest state tax burdens in the country. No income tax. We have a sales tax that's 33% lower than California's. We have and we've eliminated some taxes at the state level. We've reduced others. I think we've done $10 billion over my governor, which is way more than has ever been done. And you know, we're proud of that. But what happens is when you have periods of rising home values, people get bit by property tax. Now, that's a local issue in Florida. That revenue doesn't go to us at the state level. And so consequently, you have to deal with it through the state constitution. So I came out and basically said, these local governments and property tax revenue, they had $32 billion in 2019, and now they're at $62 billion. So that's almost doubling in 7 or 8 years. How come we can reduce our budget 4 years in a row and they have these massive increases? Florida has a situation where you can homestead your primary residence. That entitles you to some tax benefits. But my view was it should entitle you to your home being outside the reach of the taxing authorities. It should actually be your home and not be subject to property taxes. There's enough investment homes and second homes and wealthy people around the world that have homes and obviously the businesses. If they just pay what they're paying now, that's still a huge increase in revenue over what we were 6 or 7 years ago. So my idea was, let's get those homestead properties tax-free. It's something that's doable in Florida. You know, it would require us to do some stuff. And so we had a proposal that'll be put on the ballot. I can't put anything on the ballot. It goes through the legislature. And so the legislature ended up putting a property tax on the ballot, but they didn't do fully with what I was advocating for. So it'll be a property tax rollback if it passes in November. Whatever you're paying now would be about a 70% reduction. They basically let no taxing authority tax your homestead except for the school districts. My view was that your property should be immune, period. I mean, that's what we want to do. And so it would require local governments to spend less, but Florida has shown that can be done. And so just Mike's from California, the discussion in California is always to raise taxes. Here we are in Florida talking about not only how to keep cutting taxes at the state level, but actually giving you your home and getting the government's mitts totally out of your primary residence. I think that would be a good thing.
4: I think it's amazing. And look, you've raised this issue before. If the government can tax you out of your home, do you really own your home? Right? You paid off your mortgage and that property tax keeps going up. In California, one of the few good tax things we have, of course, is Prop 13 going back to 1978. My grandpa Jerry was a high school vice principal. He bought his house for $40,000 overlooking the harbor in Newport Beach on that salary. If they had taxed him as to the full market value of that home, on and on and on, he would have been forced out of his home as a senior citizen.
3: Yeah, I mean, I think it's just odd that this is something you make a transaction. And some of it is just we just are used to it. So people don't want to get out of their comfort zone. You make a transaction. You can get taxed on transactions. You buy something and then they keep going back to you, taxing again, raising the value and taxing even more. Right. And it's like, wait a minute. That's not really something that we should be cool with. And so what we're doing would be, you know, a really good first step to liberating people from that. But I think it's a really cruel tax because it's something that they just keep coming after you. Look, if you go buy, you know, a yacht or something, you're going to pay tax on that. Like, fine. It is what it is. That's a discretionary purchase. You got to live somewhere. We want to promote home ownership. And so why are we trying to make it more difficult for people to be able to afford it? The reason why these local governments like it is because they can get more revenue without actually voting to raise your tax rate, because they can just increase your valuation. And then they can say, you got to pay. We didn't raise your tax. Oh, no, we didn't do anything. We can do better than that. We need to get to the point in this country where home ownership means home ownership. The state of Florida has the ability to handle this. I even said we have a big surplus. I would give grants to local governments. They say, oh, we're not going to be able to do any. No, you will. But OK, you need two or three police officers. I'll send you a grant for $250. You need something at the school district or here, I'll send you grants. I've got billions and billions of dollars. Since I became governor, we've quadrupled the rainy day fund in the state. We've got more revenue on top of that. And it's something that absolutely can be done. And I think it should be done. People always ask me, anytime I run into people from California, they'll say, you know, can you come to California and fix it? And I say, no, for two reasons. One, I don't know that it's fixable. But two, I couldn't get elected here. I mean, I know there's a governor's race and some stuff coming up, but it just seems like the state continues to vote further and further left.
4: Look, it's hard with registration numbers where they are. I mean, people were really excited about Spencer Pratt running for mayor in L.A., right? And people would ask me, they'd say, what do you think is going to happen? I say, I think he's not going to win. And they'd say, why not? He says, such good messaging. I say, because I think Republican registration in the city of Los Angeles is like 11%.
3: The minute you have the R by your name, you get a lot of those liberal voters. It doesn't matter. They are not going to do it. And it's the closest thing to a political scarlet letter you can have in the state of California. And that's why I think the state's going to continue. You know, what happens is these people who they have bad policies, the moderate to conservative voters are the ones most likely to be repelled, and they're the ones most likely to move. But when you have the exodus out of California of more conservative voters, it leaves the remaining population even more liberal and more subject to double down on the policies that got you there in the first place. And what I've noticed is they don't equate the destruction that their ideology does with the actual ideology. They'll blame Trump, or they'll blame this, or they'll have somebody to blame. Sometimes you just got to look in the mirror and realize leftism doesn't work. All right, we'll be back to wrap it up on the other side of the break.
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2: September 2021, you reposted now deleted messages declaring, yes, literally abolish the border, and that all deportation is wrong. And the one the caller referenced, F, using the full word, Kamala Harris, after she told Guatemalans not to come to the U.S. illegally in 2021, and on policing in 2020, that abolishing the police, quote, means ending the police, full stop, period, no more police at all, ever. And I know you've said you've grown considerably in the years since these tweets. So what's your position now, for example, on how much to abolish the border or when deportation is right?
3: So, you know, as you've noted, I've grown considerably since that. And, you know, I'm not interested in relitigating the politics of my tweets, which are the politics of the past. I'm interested in representing this district.
4: Well, I can tell you the antidote to that nonsense, and this is somebody that just got nominated in New York City for Congress that makes AOC look like Ronald Reagan, way far out to the left. The antidote to that is really what America 250 represents. We have the book, Dreams from Our Founding Fathers, that we've republished with a new introduction signed by me at DeSantis1776.com, which outlines most of those principles and applies those in the current set of circumstances. But I go back to, so they win the revolution, then they're in Philadelphia for the Constitution, and Benjamin Franklin, when they're signing it, he stands up and says, there's a sun on the back of George Washington's chair. I couldn't find out if it was rising or setting. Now I know it's a rising sun. It's been great to be with you. We're going to beat the left. We're going to win this fight. Let's keep it going.
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3: ABC News, I'm Michelle Franz, and strikes between the U.S. and Iran ramping up after Iran fired on ships in the Strait of Hormuz this week. The skirmishes come as Iran held funeral processions and prayers for the former supreme leader killed in the initial days of the war. ABC News contributor and retired Army Lieutenant General Doug Lute calling the recent conflict a setback.
4: Of course, the U.S. killed Iran's leader, right? So this is just the most strategic dimension of this tit-for-tat back and forth that basically leads us nowhere. It leads us into a continued stalemate and a continued closure of the Strait of Hormuz. So this is not good news. And in effect, we're back to where we were 3 weeks ago before the so-called ceasefire agreement.
3: David Hearn, the Olympian accused of vandalizing the pool lining at the Lincoln Memorial Reflecting Pool, appeared in court today. He pleaded not guilty to a felony charge. At Wimbledon, American Coco Gauff losing to Karolina Muchova in the riveting semifinal match. This is ABC News. In Maine, Democratic Senate candidate Graham Plattner releasing a video saying he's dropping out of the Senate race. Plattner had been facing multiple allegations, the latest a claim of sexual assault by a former girlfriend. He denies the allegations. State Democrats now scrambling to replace him on the ballot. More from ABC political director Avery Harper.
5: Troy Jackson, who was a progressive gubernatorial candidate, he is somebody who was a logger. He was endorsed by Bernie Sanders in that gubernatorial primary that he did not win. He is running. We know that CDC alum and public health official in Maine, Nirav Shah, he is also among the names of folks who are throwing their hat in the ring to become the next nominee in this race.
3: Plattner says he plans to file the former paperwork to withdraw his name on Monday. A dangerous heat wave smothering millions in the southeast with real and feel-like temperatures expected to climb through Saturday from Virginia to Florida. Michelle Franz in ABC News.
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9: 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Now the forecast from the National Weather Service, increasing clouds overnight, a few showers and thunderstorms, low 66, showers and thunderstorms on Friday, high 83, partly cloudy Friday.

0: tonight with a chance of showers and thunderstorms. Low 62, mostly sunny Saturday, high 83. 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
2: He's here. He's here. 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

0: our number, 877-381-3811, 877-381-3811. It really didn't take long. I'd say about 3 years. The Democrat Party has an Israel problem, a Jewish problem. And this is the history of the Democrat Party. It had a black problem for so much of its history. Before the Civil War, subsequent to the Civil War, right into the 1900s, and really right into about 30, 40 years ago. It has managed to re-image itself as the Party for Civil Liberties and Civil Rights. I've explained that in my book, American Marxism. It certainly is not, and it never has been. What they consider civil rights today is Marxist and socialist economic agendas. Healthcare for all, free school for all, free housing for all, and they claim these are effectively civil rights. They're not civil rights, they're preposterous. But nonetheless, what they've managed to do is conjoin these different issues together and to claim they're for them and you're against them. And these are impossible objectives. And they know it, but it doesn't much matter. And so now you have Democrats running, and they're literally running on being anti-APAC, anti-Israel, anti-Jewish, anti-Semitic. Many of them are Islamists, many of them are Marxists, but you see virtually no pushback from Democrat Party leadership. So this is a very grave and dark time. You do not see this taking place within the bulk of the Republican Party, not yet. But in the Democrat Party, it is front and center. People now are using this as a litmus test. Do you support Israel? Well, if you do, you're not going to get the nomination and you're going to be booed out of the auditorium. And Israel is really a bigger subject than the state of Israel. They're talking about Jews, obviously. And then they split hairs falsely and they'll say, well, I don't have a problem with Jews. It's Zionism I have a problem with. Well, Zionism is the state of Israel that Jews founded. On territory that is their territory, their historic ancestral territory from nearly 4,000 years ago. They're really the only people now in the only country where they have to literally debate over and over and over again of their right of existence, the right of their homeland, their right to life, to be where they are. They're the only people who are on their own land, who are called settlers. They're the only people on their own land who are called oppressors. This is their indigenous land by every measure and every definition. It's a tiny speck in the middle of a massive territorial area of Arabs and Muslims, where Christians used to control most of the countries, whether it's Syria or Lebanon, or Egypt, or Jordan. They were all Christian 100 years ago. Now you'd be lucky if you find a Christian anywhere in there, and if you do, many of them are on the run. Many of them are on the run. So now, in the United States of America, in 2026, if you're a Democrat and you want to get the nomination, in so many of the districts out there and many of the states out there, you have to pledge your disloyalty to the state of Israel, to quote-unquote Zionism, attack their government and the Jews. Which brings me to Rahm Emanuel, Mr. Nine Fingers, I call him, because he cut off one of his fingers in a meat slicing machine. He was also a ballerina. He's also a failed mayor of Chicago. Now he wants to be president. So he's Jewish, and he looks at the situation, and he says to himself, you know what? I've got to get on the right side of this. In other words, I have got to figure out a way to condemn the state of Israel without really condemning Israel per se, claim that I'm creating actually a new sort of proposal for Israel so it can return to support from the United States people, from the American people, although it's highly supported by American people. And on the other hand, attract enough of the nut jobs to support me. So he goes over to the state of Israel and he keeps promoting in videos and elsewhere that he's going to give a speech. Like he's some kind of an important person when in fact he's an absolute nobody. Absolute nobody. And so he gives this speech at Tel Aviv University or wherever it is. He gives this speech. And basically he says, I don't believe in a two-state solution. I believe in a 23-state solution. So it's a cockamamie scheme. We've heard it before. But effectively it's a two-stater for a Palestinian state, which, of course, can never happen. Israel's too small to give away any more land, as you saw with the ballistic missiles. And they've already given away much too much land. It's their land. Meanwhile, these phony countries like Saudi Arabia that was created out of the Ottoman Empire, Iraq, same thing, those boundaries, all these tiny little fiefdoms that were created, they don't want the Palestinians because they know the Palestinians are terrorists, led by terrorists, and they've been... their culture now, with their young people, is all about terrorism. They want nothing to do with it because they don't want their kingdom, their fiefdoms, overthrown. That's the truth. That's the truth. They don't want them overthrown by the Islamists. So many of them back the Islamists, support them in other ways, in order to distract them from overthrowing, say, the monarchy in Qatar and other places. And so can't beat them, join them. That's their attitude. Can't beat them, join them. But the Democrat Party was a segregationist party for the longest time, long time. Brown versus Board of Education in the 1950s, a major Supreme Court decision was necessitated because of the Democrat Party. Separate but equal is equal. Because the Democrat Party, we have the 13th, 14th, and 15th Amendments, because they would not comply with the various edicts and statutes after the Civil War during Reconstruction. So he needed to amend the Constitution. The Civil Rights Acts of 64 and 65 were passed because of the Democrats. In fact, the 1957 and 1960 Civil Rights Acts were passed because of the Democrats. And in fact, the president's executive order related to the Civil Rights Act of 1964, which was amended in 1972 on an educational platform, he added the protection of Jews on our college campuses. Because, again, of the Democrats. The Democrats. So now we have Democrats who are all swearing off AIPAC. AIPAC is now a dirty word. The American Israel Political Action Committee. These are all citizens, no foreigners. It's not allowed to take foreign money. It's all domestic money. It's not one of the biggest PACs in America, quite far from it. It gives money legitimately to candidates. Now, the Arabs have their own PACs. The Muslims have their own PACs. They have their own front groups like CARE, and they use nonprofit tax status to advance their cause. The Muslim Brotherhood is active in this country. Hamas is active in this country. Qatar has put $400 billion into this country. Communist China is active in this country. But the only group they'll swear off is AIPAC. AIPAC. It's a dirty word now. Zionism is a dirty word now. And you got to make a choice, the litmus test. If you support the state of Israel, in other words, the only Jewish homeland, the Holy Land for Christians and Jews, then you're not going to get the nomination. And Rahm Emanuel's not going to get the nomination, no matter how much he gets on his knees and begs for it, no matter how much. He he condemns his own faith and he condemns the state of Israel. He's not going to get it because he's a Jew and not a very good one at that. I'll be right back.
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1: He's passionate.
0: Just pathetic.
1: He's funny.
0: Get off the phone, you big dope.
1: And you always learn something. 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

0: John Fetterman, man I admire more and more, on Fox News yesterday regarding Bernie Sanders. You see, Bernie Sanders is the guy, and you know we've talked about him constantly here, constantly. Bernie Sanders is the guy that really lit the fuse for this Marxist-Islamist movement. Now, it's not all him, but he's certainly a push the agenda. And he's accomplished nothing in his life except pushing the Red Scare, not the Red Scare, the Red Argument, even from the days when he was Mayor Burlington, Vermont. Cut to go.
1: Bernie Sanders needs to apologize to the voters of Maine and to, you know, everyone that donated to that train wreck of a campaign. More than anyone, he pushed P. Hustle into the election. And now, you know, he keeps pushing these communists and these kind of awful anti-American people. So there's plenty of those people that have to humble themselves, you know, humble yourself yeah. and stop pushing, you know, this kinds of people on people in my party.
0: You know, the Democrat Party used to have real stalwarts like Scoop Jackson, Pat Moynihan, Joe Lieberman, John Kennedy, and others. They don't exist anymore other than that gentleman right there, John Fetterman, in the Democrat Senate. He's the only one. Just one. I think I counted 7 Jewish senators, Mr. Producer, Democrats. And yet it's Fetterman, who's not Jewish, who takes the lead and speaks out, not the others. So whorish are they, so power hungry are they. They don't leave their party. They don't even try and fix their party. They keep their head down, and only when they have to put it up do they make noises in order to cover their rears from the Islamist Marxists. It's embarrassing. Do the Islamists out there seem like they're concerned about what anybody thinks? If they tame their own language, of course not. They're in your face. How about the Marxists? No, same thing. They're in your face. They're in your face. Hassan Piker is an example of birthright citizenship and the disaster it is for this country. He was born in the United States to Turkish parents. Quickly moved back to Turkey. He was radicalized under the Erdogan regime. Came back into the United States, where his entire purpose is to overthrow our country, destroy it from within. Push his Marxist-Islamist agenda, as Erdogan would want him to do, our dear friend. Listen to this. Cut 4, go.
2: One of their rapist hosts is now the f-ing Secretary of War. Pete Hegseth also has a Nazi tattoo on his motherfucking chest.
0: All right. No, he doesn't. No, he doesn't. He has a Christian tattoo on his chest. And in fact, it's a Christian tattoo that goes back, I believe, hundreds of years. Now, the left has tried to turn it into something it's not. They attack national Christendom as national socialist Nazis. This is how they think. This is what they say when it's no such thing. No such thing. Go ahead.
2: So they got dinged by the National Guard, which stopped him from participating at the inauguration as security detail, something he wrote about in a motherfucking book. And he was such a prolific rapist that his own mother...
0: He was never a rapist. Now, I think Hegseth ought to bring a suit against him. I don't know if he wants to reach down into the toilet like this. But listen to how these people speak. Go ahead.
2: sent him an email begging him to stop raping.
0: That's not what the email said. You are a lowlife beyond lowlifes. Go ahead.
2: That guy, with a drinking problem also, is now the Secretary of War. That guy used to be a host on this network for years. And they're over here talking about, wow, I can't believe it. The Democrats did this. I can't believe it.
0: Okay,
2: the Democrats-
0: so this is what we're up against. You understand? More when I return. I'll be right back.

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1: You really need to listen to these Democratic Socialists of America. Now, I'm going to spend a lot of time on this on the Sunday show on Life, Liberty, and Levin. I've dug into this group. I see their connections overlay with the Communist Party USA. I go through and I compare both of their approaches to Stalin, and we dig into that. I make a very hearty defense of capitalism, that is, market economics, commerce. You're not going to want to miss Saturday or Sunday's show, ladies and gentlemen. If you're not going to be home, you might want to set your DVR, whatever recording device you use, for Life, Liberty, and Levin Saturday, 8 p.m. Eastern, Life, Liberty, and Levin Sunday, 8 p.m. Eastern. These are two very important shows, I think. Now, you're going to listen to the names, and you'll see what I mean. These are first, second-generation individuals, many of these organizers in the DSA, who are trying to overthrow the country. Ashiq Siddiqui is the DSA national co-chair. Cut seven, go.
2: We've been able to use the ballot line in a way that is, taking advantage of like this particular feature of our American political system. And the expectation is that they're working with DSA, with elected leaders of the DSA chapter to set policy, to set strategy together and kind of drive that long term. So in places like that, DSA kind of already is an opposition party. Like those are all, I think every city I mentioned, it's pretty Democratic governed. So Republicans are not really a factor, but DSA kind of is operating as an opposition party. So, we're not just endorsing people on paper and then, maintaining a checklist of like whether they checked off enough things or they broke with us on these things. But like more and more, our ability to hold people accountable comes through the expectation that like, we made you happen and we can, if you do break with us enough, we can withhold that, and then good luck.
1: Exactly. They operate like a communist party. They own you and you will do what they tell you to do. And we Republicans, we don't have a lot of say in these Democrat cities. So the battle is among Democrats. And unfortunately, the establishment Democrats, who are not moderate, who are left-wing, rather than fight, are switching. Or they're acquiescing. Sarah Milner, Portland DSA, cut eight, go.
3: Issue of our relationship to the Democratic Party is central to our entire project of building working class power in DSA. We are socialists. The Democratic Party is not. We are anti-imperialists. The Democratic Party is not. We stand for the power of the working class. The Democratic Party does not. We are an actually democratic organization. The Democratic Party is not. And yet we are tied in with the Democratic Party. Almost all of our most prominent elected officials were elected on the Democratic ballot line. More and more, we are seeing that this means our electoral project is built on hostile territory twice over.
1: Mm-hmm. They are not hiding what they're doing. Jordan Garces, Rhode Island DSA, cut nine, go.
4: We're not here to make the Democrats a little bit better. We're not here to like get the little crumbs. We're here to actually enact socialism. And socialism is not just better capitalism. It's overthrowing the entire capitalist state.
1: Overthrowing the entire capitalist state. That means destroying all of your forms of income, all of your property rights and your home rights. You understand? And then you have a centralized, all-powerful police state making decisions on who gets what, when, and how. Has nothing to do about democratic anything. You have absolutely no say in it. None. Zero. In none of these communist regimes do you. They are demanding the elimination of the United States Senate. They're demanding the elimination of the Electoral College. They're demanding the elimination of the Supreme Court of the United States and packing it with a new court. They're demanding the elimination of ICE, the elimination of law enforcement, so they can create their own police state with their own armed forces. They're demanding D.C. and Puerto Rico send four Democrat senators to the Senate as long as it's there before they can abolish it. They're demanding a 32-hour work week. I doubt most of these people work 32 hours a week anyway, but they're demanding it. They're demanding free college for everybody. They're demanding free Medicare for everybody. Those of you who've paid into the system, you will see it collapse because they also include illegal aliens, a phrase that they would no doubt ban. They talk about the working class. Well, what have they done for the working class? Nothing. Most of them don't come out of the working class. Zero. They don't call it the middle class, you see. It's the working class. It's the workers' paradise. That's how Marx and Engels spoke. Workers, workers' paradise. Then there's the rest of you. We have the largest so-called middle class on the face of the earth. The wealthiest middle class on the face of the earth. The most satisfied middle class on the face of the earth. That's why these communist revolutions have never occurred in the United States, certainly not from the bottom up. So this is being posed by outsiders, by people who are trying to play the primary system in the Democrat Party quite successfully. And they want to elect enough of their ilk to Congress and get enough of them appointed to federal judgeships, where it's a top-down communist Islamist revolution. Not bottom-up, top-down. What they're selling in New York City, what they're selling in Paterson, New Jersey, what they're selling in Dearborn, Michigan, does not sell in red communities and largely red states. It does not. So working with their Islamist allies, they're trying to place Muslim communities, mosques, education centers in strategic locations to have maximum impact in the primary process. Maximum impact. And they're locating more and more of them in red states or battleground states. We don't have any kind of strategy going on to deal with this. None. We don't have a ruling class in Washington, D.C. that's really dealing with this. They're not. They're not. We have a handful of governors who are trying to push back, but that's not enough. That's not enough. Very troublesome. Abdul El Sayed. This is a man who wants to be the Democrat nominee for the Senate from Michigan. He wants to be a Democrat senator. He wants to be the first Muslim Democrat senator. If I had had my way, and the former governor of Arizona, when he had a vacancy for the Senate, and I urged him to appoint Zudi Jasser, who is a pro-American, former Navy commander, Muslim, who has warned us about the Islamists for decades. They have threatened him. He has formed organizations to try and battle them and confront them. He would have been the first, but no. No. Abdul El Sayed says, I never said defund the police. What are the things these people are? They're frauds. They lie. They lie. He did say defund the police. I have the audio. You're going to hear it in a moment from 2020. And the reason they hate ICE, the entire Democrat Party and the media, is because ICE is needed now more than ever to remove the Islamists and the Marxists from our country. So they attack ICE. They defunded ICE for the longest period of time. So ICE is now a dirty word. APAC's a dirty word. Israel's a dirty word. Zionist is a dirty word. Christian Zionist, those are dirty words. As they work hard to frame our language and the propaganda and the agitprop. Here's Abdul El-Sayed, who said, no, I never said defund the police. Hat tip Fox News, cut six, go.
5: Racism is a public health issue. It is the most important social determinants of health, maybe after poverty. I believe that we do need to defund the police insofar as defunding the police is disinvesting in the means of incarcerating someone or killing them on the streets, and in investing more in the means of educating and empowering engaging communities. I want a refund on the taxpayer dollars that I pay to police who use that to buy war materiel to wage war in our streets.
1: Is this okay with you folks? Now, they push an ideology, Marxism and Islamism, that are both incredibly violent, have killed tens of millions of people. And you'll notice at no time do our fantastic reporters confront these people. They never asked this guy, what about slavery? What about Muslims holding Christian slaves in Africa? Women and little girls. What about it? And what about the slaughter of black Christians in the continent of Africa, Nigeria and the Congo and Sudan and elsewhere by the Islamists? How come you never speak out about that? How come you never speak out about the Islamists killing Muslims in Yemen? How come you never speak out about the Islamists killing Christians in Syria? Not a word. How come you never speak up at the communist Chinese killing Uyghurs who are Muslims? 2.5 million of them in concentration camps. There's your workers' paradise, ladies and gentlemen. Would you trade any of these communist countries for your own? Would you trade anything you do in this country for doing it in one of those countries? Apart from economics, you lose all your civil liberties. Communist China has a social credit rating system for every person in the country. And it is based on compliance with the communist government mandates. There's no speech or association. There's nothing. North Korea, Cuba, Nicaragua, you name it. And those people aren't getting top medical care. They don't have access to the kind of food we have in this country. You're listening to these people. Many of them are young people. Many of them are first, second generation in this country. They have memorized the Communist Manifesto. They have memorized the slogans. Always put out there working class, working people. Always put out there inequality. Always put out there the top 1%. They speak the same way. Because it's easy to draw appeal that way. I'll be right back.
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0: Israel has warned Iran it is ready to attack them a third time, with or without the United States. Israel has also told the United States it is prepared to join the United States in strikes against Iran. And you noticed Iran hasn't fired any missiles into Israel, have they, Mr. Producer? Does anybody know why? Because Netanyahu's right. The only thing that's understood in the Middle East is strength. And they know what Israel did to them a year ago in 12 days, and they know what Israel's capable of if their hands aren't tied behind their backs. That's why. That's why. What do I owe you, Rich? 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All right. Let's see here. The president had to use the old Air Force One and sent the new one. Without him.
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4: This baseball is just a kid's game. All you gotta do is strike him out, see?
5: 0-1 pitch. Ewing crushes it. Deep right center field. This is way back. Bigby is on the track. He gets to the wall and it banks up against the base of the fence. Ewing races around second. He will get to third without a throw. A stand-up leadoff triple for A.J. Ewing. And we are running out of words to describe the talent that this kid has.
6: Harper's 1-1. Smith line drive, center field, Norrie back, it's over his head, Suero's gonna score, and the Ponies, heroic again in extras. Santucci, another payoff pitch, fastball called strike three on the inner half. It's a Tucci Tuesday, and he is dazzling from Rabideau Stadium. Seven punch outs, he has retired six straight, all via the punch out.
5: The righty deals. Schwartz clubs it, deep in the air, right field. Did he do it again? Yes, he did! JT Schwartz unloads on a grand slam! The Rumble Ponies flip the script! Their third grand slam of the season! There is no stopping Jason Thomas Schwartz!
6: Feeney's 1-0. Polanco drills it to right field! Belase is back! You can kiss it goodbye! Polanco wants to make his way back to Queens.
5: The pitch. lifted high and deep in the air, way back, left center field. This one is long gone. A huge bat flip and a walk-off home run for Jose Ramos. And the Rumble Ponies win this game 2-1 in seven innings. And they sweep the doubleheader to open up the 2026 campaign at home.
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7: From Connecticut's state capitol here in downtown Hartford, it's game three of six between the Binghamton Rumble Ponies and the Hartford Yard Goats, the AA affiliate of the Colorado Rockies here on a beautiful Thursday night. 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With Matt Levine, I'm Cam Manna. Ryan Farrow, our producer tonight, back in downtown Binghamton. The Ponies hoping to wash last night's loss, a 13-4 defeat against Hartford, and Binghamton surrendered 21 hits, a season worst. Now, the Binghamton offense was there at times, 10 hits last night, but they left 9 on base after winning game 1 10-4 on Tuesday night. So a complete flip of the script between game 1 and game 2, and the Ponies last night again dipped into their bullpen in a big way. They used 6 arms on Tuesday, couple of arms last night, and then went to Wyatt Young in the 8th inning for his 7th appearance on the year. Ponies tonight give the ball to R.J. Gordon, Mets number 18 prospect, number 6 starting pitching prospect, and Gordon was fantastic in his last start on Friday at home against Chesapeake. 5 innings scoreless, just 5 hits on 2 strikeouts. He walked 1 batter. 2 of the last 3 starts.

0: 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Binghamton Rebel Ponies Baseball, Game 3 against Hartford, coming your way soon on the NYCM Insurance Pregame Show on the WNBF Rebel Ponies Radio Network.
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0: Welcome back to Duncan Park here from Hartford, Connecticut. Gearing up for game 3 of 6. Binghamton and Hartford Ponies lost last night 13-4. They'll go with their number 6 starting pitching prospect tonight, the right-hander in R.J. Gordon, as the Ponies look to bounce back and take a lead in this series heading into the weekend. It's a beautiful night here from Hartford, Connecticut. Fans packing in and a little bit hotter than last night at the moment. Right around 81 degrees. We had an 81 degree first pitch last night, but a little bit more humid here on this Thursday. Let's get you the starting lineups brought to you by SureTemp Heating and Air, and we will start with Binghamton. Chris Suero back in the lineup after Wednesday's night off. He'll DH and lead off. Jose Ramos bats second. He'll play center, 3-for-9 in this series. He mashed his 13th homer last night. Nick LaRusso bats third. Team lead 15 bombs. He'll play first base. Kevin Parada cleans up. He'll do the catching. Matt Rudick bats fifth and plays right. Nick Lucky batting sixth and playing second base. Kevin Villavicencio after the night off. He'll play shortstop and bat seventh. He went 2-for-4 on Tuesday. Jalen Palmer bats eighth and plays left. And Nick Roselli, his first start of the series, he'll bat ninth and play third base. With R.J. Gordon on the mound for Binghamton, Gordon set and ready to go for his 11th start of the year with the Ponies. On the other side for Hartford, Andy Perez, he has been dominant, the 22-year-old. He is 7-for-11 in this series after 4 hits last night. He'll bat first and play shortstop. Dion Jorge bats second. He'll DH. Rock Riggio will bat third and play second. Jack O'Dowd does the catching. He'll clean things up. Skylar Messenger had 3 hits last night. He'll bat fifth and play right. Aiden Longwell hits sixth and plays first. G.J. Hill in center field batting seventh. Mike Antico, he'll bat eighth and play left. And Jose Torres at the hot corner batting ninth after a 2-homer Wednesday night for the Yardgoats with 4 RBIs for Torres. They'll do that with Stu Fleslin III, the left-hander, 25 years old on the mound. He will make his second ever Double-A start. We'll take one more break here on our NYCM Insurance pregame show. When we return, Matt Levine will join us for Augustine Construction, building blocks of the game. That's coming up next on the WNBF Rumble Ponies Radio Network.
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3: 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And we gear up for first pitch. We have your Augustine Construction building blocks of the game as Binghamton gets set to take on Hartford, hoping to take a 2-1 series lead. Ponies last night fell 13-4. They surrendered 21 hits, a season worst. They did put together 10 hits, but a rough night for Binghamton's pitching staff. Max Green, 2 2/3 innings. Gabby Rodriguez and Zach Peek also did not have it in relief, and the Ponies fell big time. Cam Manna with you. Matt Levine to my right. We bring in Matt Levine for those Augustine Construction building blocks of the game. Matt, the Ponies go with R.J. Gordon, and if there's a time to have R.J. on the mound, it's right now, and he's been at his best. Two of the last three starts have been very good when he commands the zone, and the Ponies really need some stability from their starting pitching.
4: Great to be with you tonight, Cam, as R.J. Gordon makes his 11th start since coming off the IL on May 10th. The Mets' number 18 prospect. He's coming off his best start of the year. 5 scoreless innings against Chesapeake last Friday. Allowed 5 hits. They were all singles. 1 walk, 2 strikeouts. The key is the 1 walk. He had 4 consecutive starts of multiple walks prior to that one. And it was his 4th time not allowing an earned run this year. But as you mentioned, 3 starts ago now, June 21st against New Hampshire, 4 2/3 scoreless. His last start, 5 scoreless. So it's in there, and he's really hitting his stride at the right time here heading into the All-Star break. Looks to finish strong with his final start before the break.
3: Road blues for Binghamton out of the first base dugout. Home whites for Hartford off the third base side. We honor America. We'll be back next.
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0: 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It's game time. 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
3: time for first pitch here from Duncan Park in Hartford, Connecticut, the state capital here of CT. With Matt Levine, Cam Manna with you, our producer Ryan Farrow tonight. It's the Yard Goats, it's the Rumble Ponies, the Yard Goats, first half champs in the Northeast Division. Ponies hoping to flip things around after a rough 3-11 start, a 13-4 loss last night. Stu Flezel the third, left-hander for Hartford, takes the rubber. Chris Suero is set to step in for Binghamton as the Ponies open for a bounce-back game after surrendering 21 hits last night. We'll bring it to you. We're your eyes and ears, and we are happy to do so. Matt Levine, happy to be with you as always. It's going to be a fun Thursday night. Beautiful weather here on July 9th for some baseball.
4: Always a fun time with you, Cam, in your home state. And see if the Rumble Ponies can bounce back after last night's throttling on the wrong side of a 13-4 blowout loss. Binghamton allowed a season-high 13 runs and a season-high 21 hits. The 21 hits for Hartford was a franchise record. Chris Suero set to lead things off as Michael Collins takes the third base coaching box. Jake Hager over at first. Suero, Ramos, and LaRusso due up in the first inning. Luis Robert Jr. was in the lineup last night. He is not in the lineup tonight as his rehab continues here in Binghamton. Stu Flezlin III making his second double-A start. All of his outings prior to that were in relief. Second straight start for him. The lefty throws his first pitch. Suero swings through it. And it's nothing and one, and we are underway at 7-11. It's a little hot tonight and muggy. 81 degrees at first pitch. Mostly cloudy. The 0-1 from Flezlin. And it's bunted foul by Suero. It's nothing and two. Chris Suero in the leadoff spot where he has been most of the year. He's hitting 193, 11 home runs, 29 runs batted in. Facing the left-hander Flezlin, who's 6'5", 207. Was an 11th round pick by the Rockies in 2023. Out of Washington. The 0-2. Suero takes it high, and the count goes to a ball and two strikes. Flezlin was born and raised in Spokane, Washington, and that is where the Rockies have their high A affiliate, the Spokane Indians. It's his first year at double A, fourth minor league season. The lefty deals the pitch, and Suero swings through a breaking ball, strike three. That was below the strike zone, and it starts off the night with the first strikeout from Stu Flezlin III. So there's one out, and it brings up Jose Ramos. Ramos homered last night, a two-run shot, his 13th of the year. He's hitting 213 and 46 runs batted in. Flezlin's last outing was at Somerset last Friday. He had the start, two innings scoreless. First pitch is chopped to the right side of the infield. Second baseman right near the bag. Rock Reggio fields it on the run, slings across in time for out number two. Two up, two down. Here's Nick LaRusso. Hit a solo home run last night. His 15th home run of the season. LaRusso is hitting 240, 43 RBIs. He is tied for the organization lead in homers for minor leaguers with Ryan Clifford, who's with AAA Syracuse, the number two prospect in the system. The lefty's first pitch to LaRusso is low for ball one on a curve. Two outs in the first, no score. Six straight outings to begin Flezlin's double-A career were all in relief. His last one was a start, and now it's his second straight start. 1-0 is a called strike on a fastball, and the count is 1-1. Eighth total appearance. He came off the injured list last Friday to start against Somerset. And again, two scoreless innings, one walk, one hit. Had been out since June 17th. Missed half a month. 1-1 on LaRusso. Flezlin kicks and deals out of the stretch. And it's outside and away. Up high a little bit on a changeup. It's 2-1. Flesland started the year with Spokane in his hometown. 2-1 record, 3.63 ERA in 5 games, 1 start. Here comes the pitch, and La Russa takes a high strike, and the count evens at 2-2. The home plate umpire calling balls and strikes is Caleb George. Brian Laws is at first, the crew chief. And Spencer Kim, the third base umpire tonight. 2-2, here's the pitch. La Russa waves and misses for strike three on a breaking ball. Stu Flesland, the third, punches out two and has a 1-2-3 top of the first. R.J. Gordon takes the ball, looks to match him when we come back with no score on the WNBF Rumble Ponies Radio Network.
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0: the first, we come to you from the William Orban broadcast booth. RJ Gordon makes his 11th start of the year, and the 24-year-old righty is 0-5 with a 6.61 ERA. Looking for his first win of the year, he's set to face Andy Perez, Dion Jorge, and Rock Riggio in the bottom of the first with no score. Here comes the pitch from Gordon, and the lefty Perez takes it high for ball one. Perez, the 22-year-old, leads the Eastern League with 100 hits in 78 games. He's hitting .315, four home runs in 37, runs batted in. Gordon's 1-0 is chopped foul into the dugout first base side. And ricochets off the bench and then bounces back into the field of play. And it's 1-1. Perez has had seven hits in this series so far. Three on Tuesday, four in the game last night. Game three of this six-game set. It is split so far. Two blowouts. 10-4 Binghamton, 13-4 Hartford. Gordon's pitch. Grounded off the foot of Gordon. Over to the second baseman, Lucky. And right at him, he makes the play and throws to first. Gordon immediately puts the thumbs up to the first base dugout. He is okay. And it's a 1-4-3 groundout from Andy Perez. That begins the night for RJ Gordon. Usually when a ball bounces off the pitcher, it doesn't result in an out. But that bounced right at Lucky.
1: It probably helped Binghamton get it out.
0: Yeah, that probably would have been a hit up the middle. Here's Dion Jorge. First pitch, the righty batter swings and misses. 0-1 on Jorge. .237 average. No homers and 22 RBIs. Kevin Parada's catching RJ Gordon tonight. Nick LaRusso plays first. 0-1 pitch. Lined on a hop and through the left side of the infield, and a base hit to the left of the shortstop via Vicencio. Ramos tosses in from center. It's a one-out hit for Dion Jorge, the first base runner of the game. Second baseman is Nick Lucky. Nick Roselli plays third via Vicencio at shortstop. Left fielder is Jalen Palmer, Jose Ramos in center, and the right fielder is Matt Rudick. JT Schwartz, Wyatt Young, and Vincent Perozzo with nights off tonight. Rock Riggio steps in. He had the night off last night. He's hitting .247, 12 bombs, and 39 RBIs. Bats from the left side with Jorge on first base. Gordon out of the stretch, comes set, kicks, steals. That's a called strike on a sweeper, and it's 0-1. So Gordon coming off his best start. Friday, July 3rd against the Chesapeake Bay Sox at Morabito. He went five scoreless innings in the no decision. 0-1 pitch is low to Riggio, and the count is 1-1 with one out in the bottom of the first. Two strikeouts, one walk. He allowed five hits, but they were all singles. Season high in innings. So has gone at least 4 2/3 in three of his last four starts. 1-1. Runner goes from first. Pitches high and away. Parada's throw to second. Good throw, but just late. Accurate. Tag from Via Vicencio, but Jorge beats it. And he steals second base with his 33rd stolen base of the year.
1: Great jump. And Parada showed already in this series he has the arm. That was just a really good jump from Jorge.
0: Parada looks like the ball is coming out of his hand a lot better than at the beginning of the year. It's 2-1 count, the pitch. Called strike on Riggio on a curveball, outer half, and it's 2-2.
2: Are you from California too?
0: Jorge's at second with one out in the first.
2: Someone tell me you were in the E5.
0: On a Thursday night in Connecticut. Here's the 2-2. Swung on and missed, strike three. Change up from Gordon. He pulled the string and Riggio chased it and swung on top of it. That pitch came out of the strike zone. It's the first strikeout for RJ Gordon as Riggio goes down, and there's two outs in the first with Jorge at second.
1: And this year, RJ has shown us, you're going to learn a lot early on in his starts about what he's going to have on a particular night. Looks good so far.
0: Forehand second for Jack O'Dowd, the lefty. First pitch is just a tad low on the sweeper. It's ball one. O'Dowd doing the catching tonight. It's his eighth game, or ninth game now. 303 average, two home runs, and seven RBIs. 25 years old. He is from Denver. The 1-0. It is popped up. Third base side. Roselli ranging over to his left, and that goes into the seats to our left. 1-1. O'Dowd's father, Dan O'Dowd, was the former general manager of the Rockies, so makes sense why he was born in Denver.
1: And now he's in Hartford, Connecticut, playing for their affiliate.
0: Signed just a few days ago. Played his college baseball at Vanderbilt and Texas. Was playing an indie ball. 1-1. O'Dowd grounds foul. First base side. And it's 1-2.
1: It's wild. The locations for a lot of the affiliates really on opposite, completely not on the same parts of the country. One that's wild is always Richmond, being the San Francisco Giants affiliate. That's opposite coasts.
0: Denver not that far away from San Francisco. A lot closer than it is to Connecticut. 1-2. And Gordon is set. Here's the pitch. Grounded right at the first baseman, LaRusso. Stays down on it. Takes it to the bag himself. And the inning is over. R.J. Gordon. Clean first inning. Allows a hit. Strands him on at second. And no score through one with one left on. We go to the second in Connecticut on the WNBF Rebel Ponies Radio Network.
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0: The third, back to the hill for the top of the second inning. We're waiting for Jack O'Dowd to get his gear on. He made the last out of the bottom of the first. So he, the catcher, gets his gear on, and he gets back into the crouch. Kevin Parada leads things off, then Matt Rudick and Nick Lucky, 4-5-6 in the order for the Rumble Ponies against Flesland, who had a 1-2-3 first on 10 pitches with two strikeouts. Very dominant. Parada digs in from the right side, 36th double-A game of the year. The first pitch swung on and missed on a slider, and it's nothing and one. Parada had reached base in each of the first five games since returning from AAA Syracuse, but last night went 0 for 5, hit the ball hard a couple times, and flat out at the wall once in center. The 0-1, it's on the outside corner with a curveball, and it's nothing and two. Flesland filling up the zone with a lot of breaking stuff from the 6-5 lefty.
1: And you wonder what his pitch count is. His last start off the injured list, 20 pitches.
0: Two innings scoreless in that one. 0-2, Parada swings and misses strike three at a changeup, and he goes down on three strikes. Third strikeout for Stu Flesland, and of the first four batters, he's looked very dominant. Matt Rudick steps in now from the left side.
1: Not sure if Flesland shaved his mustache, but he's known for having a very long and good mustache.
0: He has it. I saw him this morning. First pitch. Rudick bunts it down the first baseline. He sprints towards first. It's picked up by Longwell, and Longwell uses his bare hand into the glove to tag Rudick in the baseline with both hands. So Rudick is out trying to bunt for a hit. It came off the bat too hard. He's got a blonde mustache and it curls almost like Raleigh fingers. And saw him entering the ballpark when we were earlier today. It wasn't this morning, it was this afternoon. And I knew exactly who he was just because of that mustache. So no, that's the starter. Here's Nick Lucky, first pitch to the lefty is high, ball one. Well, we continue to talk about the start Lucky's gotten off to in his double-A career. 15th game, he's hitting .310, 13 hits, 5 RBIs. Two outs, none on in the second. The 1-0 pitch. Curveball strike. Count is 1-1. Made his double-A debut May 19th out of the bullpen. And again, six outings out of the pen. Now two straight starts. 1-1 coming from Flesland. And Lucky pops it up foul into the netting behind the plate. It's 1-2. Flesland about to throw his eighth pitch of the inning. Had a 10-pitch first. It's a 1-2 pitch. Strike three right at the knees on a fastball, and Lucky goes down. Four strikeouts for Flesland over two perfect innings, and he has only thrown 18 pitches. We go to the bottom of the second, no score on the WNBF Humble Ponies Radio Network.
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0: Goslin the third. Two perfect innings for Hartford with four strikeouts, 18 pitches. R.J. Gordon into his second inning of work, deals the first pitch to Skylar Messenger. It's upstairs. That's ball one. Messenger, Longwell, and Hill due up here in the second. Deion Jorge singled in the first off Gordon, but he was stranded on second base. Gordon threw 14 pitches, 10 strikes. The righty Gordon in the windup, 1-0. Called strike, low in the zone. And if Caleb George is telling these hitters anything, and the pitchers, low part of the zone has been a strike tonight. And Gordon painted that one at the bottom of the zone. 1-1 coming. It's low, and it's two balls and a strike. Gordon ranks as the Mets' number 18 prospect, the number 6 starting pitching prospect in the system. Had a very good season last year in his first full year. Pitch up and away. Changeup missed, and the count goes to 3-1. He was drafted in the 13th round of 2024 out of Oregon. Spent 4 years with the Oregon Ducks, three of them active. He missed one season. 3-1 coming, and he deals it low on a fastball. Ball four. Leadoff walk for Skylar Messenger here in the second. The Yard Goats have a man on for Aiden Longwell. Longwell sitting 236, 10 home runs, and 45 RBIs. Messenger takes his lead off of first. First pitch. Called strike, top of the zone on a sweeper, and it's nothing and one. No balls and one strike. Here's the pitch. Called strike again on a curveball, and it's nothing and two. Last year, 26 outings and 21 starts for Gordon across high A and double A. First professional season. He combined to go 11-3, 3.36 ERA. Set for the 0-2. Here it comes. Swung on and tipped into Parada's glove for strike three. Went to the sweeper, and Gordon picks up his second strikeout as he fans Longwell for the first out of the second. Here comes G.J. Hill, the switch hitter batting left-handed. He's hitting 247 with 10 homers and 31 runs batted in. Messenger off first. Gordon's first pitch is whacked on a line to right field and a base hit. Messenger goes to second and stops there. Rudick comes up firing to third, and that's cut off by the shortstop via Vicencio. So Messenger to second on the one-out hit from G.J. Hill on the first pitch. And the Yard Goats have runners on first and second with one out in the second inning for Mike Antico. Antico's playing in his 11th game with Hartford. 6-37 to start with three walks, two doubles. Batting left-handed against Gordon. First pitch, swung on and missed on a fastball. It's 0-1. Gordon's velocity has been a tad down since he had a lat injury that kept him on the IL for the first month of the year. Made his season debut on May 10th. A 1 pitch. Fastball popped up foul behind the plate. It's nothing and two. Fastball coming in at 92 miles an hour. But two fastballs have gotten Gordon ahead 0-2 on Antico. Who asks for time. Seats are filled in left field by the Rumble Ponies bullpen and above their dugout first base side. Gordon is set, first and second, 0-2. Tapped foul to the on-deck circle, which is on the first base side. And it's still nothing and two on Mike Antico with the nine-batter Jose Torres on deck. O2 pitch. Swung on and missed. Strike three on a sweeper. in the dirt. It was picked by Parada. That's two strikeouts in the inning, three on the night. And with two outs in first and second, Jose Torres comes up as Antico goes down. Torres homered twice last night. He's hitting 172. Six home runs and 16 runs batted in. Had a three-run homer and a solo homer in the nine spot. Righty-righty matchup. The first pitch is outside for ball one. Missed on a slider. Gordon can throw the kitchen sink. That's how he described his arsenal. Four-seam and two-seam fastball. Slider, sweeper, changeup, and curveball. First and second, two outs. The 1-0 pitch is grounded left side, right at the shortstop via Vicencio. He fields, throws to second, and that is in time for the 6-4 fielder's choice. That ends the inning. So one hit, one walk, and two left on. No score through two innings for R.J. Gordon with two scoreless. We go to the third inning coming up next on the WNBF Rebel Ponies Radio Network.
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0: Kevin Villavicencio leads off this third inning for Binghamton against Stu Flesland the third.
1: Scoreless.
0: Lefty-righty, first pitch from the lefty. Bunt shown, pulled back, and it's up for ball one on Villavicencio. Hitting 214 over 24 games. One home run and seven RBIs. 22-year-old from Mexico. 1-0 pitch is outside on a changeup, and the count goes to two balls and no strikes. So Flesland threw 20 pitches in his last start over two innings. He threw 18 over the first two scoreless tonight with four strikeouts, six up, six down. 2-0 pitch is launched in the air to left center field. Long run for G.J. Hill to his right. Reaches up and makes the catch, running onto the warning track towards left center field. So a fly out to center, and Villavicencio is out. Hit it well, but right at Hill, who was able to run it down. With one out, Jalen Palmer steps to the plate. First pitch is a strike on a curveball. Nothing in one. Palmer is hitting just under 200 through 35 games. A homer and 10 runs batted in. Lefty-righty matchup. The pitch outside missed on a curveball, and it's 1-1. Flesland has tied his season high in strikeouts with four at AA. Also did it against Altoona and Portland, both in relief. 1-1 pitch from him. Palmer's late on a fastball, swinging through it. Count goes to 1-2. Nick Lucky's on deck, or Nick Roselli, rather, is on deck. There are three Nicks in the lineup for Binghamton yet again. 1-2 coming. Check swing from Palmer. He did go, and they appeal to first, and that is confirmed. Brian Law says strike three. Slider from Flesland, and now a season high, his fifth strikeout over the first eight batters that he's faced.
2: Just dominant right now, and how that slider is knifing in on righties. It's almost unhittable how it drops the last second.
0: Here's Nick Roselli, a lefty. First pitch to him, and Roselli swings and fouls it off behind home plate, 0-1. Eight up, eight down for Flesland the third with five punch-outs. And now Roselli, his 12th double-A game. He's 6-for-34 with three RBIs. Nick LaRusso, Nick Lucky, Nick Roselli all in the lineup tonight. 0-1 pitch. Roselli pops it up to the top of the netting, to the left of home plate, foul, and it's 0-2. Flesland looking to get through three perfect innings. 20 pitches in his first start off the IL last Friday. His 28th pitch of the night. The 0-2 spins a curveball low, and the count goes to one ball and two strikes. Ponies tend to have trouble hitting these tall lefties. Joseph Zerwa from Chesapeake last week was dominant. 1-2, Roselli pops up foul behind the plate. Still 1-2. Top of the third, no score. Roselli calls time with a 1-2 count and two outs. None on. Very comfortable night as the sun begins to set. The lights are on at Duncan Park. The 1-2 pitch to Roselli. Chopped to the first base side. Gloved by Longwell off the line. He flips underhand to the first base bag right there as the pitcher covering in Flesland. And he steps on first, side retired. Nine up, nine down, three perfect innings for Stu Flesland the third on just 30 pitches with five strikeouts. We go to the bottom of the third inning here in Hartford where the Rumble Ponies trail. Or the Rumble Ponies and Yard Goats are tied, scoreless, on the WNBF Rumble Ponies Radio Network.
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0: R.J. Gordon's first pitch of the bottom of the third is a called strike on a breaking ball to Andy Perez. And that's how we open things up in a scoreless game in the home half of the third inning. Top of the order, Perez, Jorge Riggio. 0-1, grounded softly, first base side. It stays fair, hugged the line. LaRusso fields it in the first baseman, steps on the bag himself. And Perez is 0-2, a rare one, where he is grounded out twice. One out in the third. Stu Fleslin, the third for Hartford, has thrown three perfect innings with five strikeouts. And Gordon has faced a couple batters over the minimum. Gave up a hit in the first. A walk and a hit in the second. Has stranded three on so far. Dion Jorge bats. He had a hit in the first. First pitch is high on a changeup for ball one. So Gordon pitched at Oregon. Fleslin pitched at Washington. They are about the same age, so they must have faced each other in the Pac-12. And that pitch comes in as a strike, and it's 1-1 on Jorge.
2: Yeah, they had some friendly conversation when Gordon was getting on the mound. Fleslin was coming off. They were smiling, high-fived.
0: 1-1 coming. It's up high, and that count goes to two balls and a strike. Now those two schools in the Big Ten after they moved from the Pac-12. Fleslin is 25. Gordon is 24. Here's the pitch. And that's a called strike, making 2-2. They are born almost a year apart, both October birthdays. Fleslin in 2000 and Gordon in 2001. Two balls, two strikes. Gordon winds and deals. Pitch is thrown in the dirt on a curveball. And it's a 3-2 count now on Jorge. Fun fact about Jacob Reimer, who's still on the injured list for Binghamton. Mets number four prospect. Number three now with A.J. Ewing graduating. He's been on the IL since June 18th. He was committed to play college baseball at Washington before the Mets drafted him. 3-2 pitch from Gordon. It's high. Jorge checked his swing. He held it. And it's ball four. Second walk issued by R.J. Gordon. And Jorge has reached base both times tonight. A one-out walk in the third. Reimer was drafted in the fourth round out of Yucaipa High School in California in 2022, and he signed with the Mets. He is close to returning, probably after the All-Star break, along with DeAndre Smith. Will be good to get those two bats back in the lineup. Here's Rock Riggio, first pitch. Swinging away, he missed, and it's nothing and one. Riggio struck out swinging his first time up.
2: And just thinking about how solid Binghamton was and how really not how often it's been, but when Vargas, Smith, and Reimer have been in the lineup together, they've been able to consistently win baseball games.
0: 0-1 from Gordon is ripped to right field by Reggio towards the corner. Rudick backhands it. Jorge turns second, goes to third. Rudick's throw to second base, and Jorge is safe at third. A single from Rock Reggio. He ripped it. 105 off the bat, and Hartford has men on the corners and one out in the third inning against R.J. Gordon with their fourth hitter coming up. O'Dowd grounded out his first time. Seven runs batted in eight games with Hartford. First pitch is inside, ball one on a curve. Jorge's at third. Reggio is at first. Held on by LaRusso. Gordon out of the stretch. The pitch. Roped. Right field and foul. O'Dowd was out in front of the curve. And it's 1-1. After tonight, just three games left until the All-Star break. Ponies will open up the post-All-Star break portion of the season with nine straight home games. 1-1 coming. O'Dowd takes it low. On a curveball. The count is two balls and a strike on the lefty. A three-game set against Akron and then a six-game series at home against Portland. Just four more road trips after this, too. Gordon delivers, and O'Dowd skies it in the air to center right at Ramos. Ramos lines it up. Jorge tags. Ramos' throw goes to second, and Jorge scores. After Ramos made that catch in straightaway center field. No chance to throw Jorge out. It's a sacrifice fly for Jack O'Dowd. And that's the first run of the game as the Hartford Yard Goats take a 1-0 lead in the third inning. And now there's two outs with Reggio at first.
2: Well, one team has to score. And the Binghamton offense still is going to have to find a way to wake up even in a 1-0 game.
0: Here's Skylar Messenger with Reggio at first. Walked his first time. The first pitch is low and picked out of the dirt on a slider. It's 1-0. Jorge walked and then got from first to third on the single from Reggio, and that set up the sac fly. O'Dowd has eight runs batted in nine games with Hartford. His first time playing affiliated baseball this year. 1-0 is swung on and missed. On a sweeper, it's a 1-1 count. Gordon's at 45 pitches through 2 2/3 innings. He threw 83 pitches over five scoreless his last start. 1-1 coming. That's popped up a mile high, third base side. Roselli ranging over by the Hartford dugout. He runs out of room. It's into the first level and first row of seating. A ball and two strikes on Messenger. Gordon comes set. Here comes the pitch. Throws it in the dirt. Parada blocks it and almost ran over the batter. Messenger was in Parada's way of where he was trying to get to, but Messenger also didn't move or exit the batter's box, so he was in the area that he's allowed to be in, so there's no call there. It's 2-2, and Gordon delivers. Reggio runs, pitches low. Parada's throw on a hop. Good throw, but it gets past Lucky. He couldn't make the pick, and it goes into center field, and Reggio is safe at second with a stolen base.
2: I feel like on that throw right there, Parada seemed like he was interfered with a bit from Skylar Messenger. Maybe by that back shoulder that kind of leaned over the plate, didn't fully get out of the way there.
0: It's 3-2 with a runner at second and two outs. Gordon, a deep breath. Here's the pitch. Messenger taps it right side of the infield. Lucky charges it, fields it, throws on the run to his left, and he makes the play. Side retired. One run on one hit, a sack fly from Jack O'Dowd, and one left on. We are through three, and Hartford has a 1-0 lead on the WNBF Rumble Ponies Radio Network.
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2: Nine up, nine down for Stu Pleslin here on this Thursday night from Duncan Park. 1-0 Hartford lead. They get one in the bottom half of the third. Chris Suero, top of the order for Binghamton. Pleslin, the left-hander, lengthy lefty. First pitch is low and inside. Five strikeouts for Pleslin. Makes his second double-A start. He was activated off the injured list on Friday. Threw just 20 pitches in two innings against Somerset. He's thrown 31 tonight. 1-0. Slider in there for a strike, outer half. Suero struck out to begin the game. Had the night off last night. He is 0-for-5 in the series. Pleslin is barely on the rubber first base side. 1-1. Fastball, chest high, count 1-2. Pleslin, a 11th round pick in 2023. Fourth season of the minors, first with the Yard Goats. Called up on May 19th. Here's the 1-2. Up and inside, and Suero turns the shoulder. Just missed him. Three hits for the Yard Goats. That RBI, a sacrifice fly from the catcher, Jack O'Dowd. Suero back of the box. 2-2 pitch. Suero hammers it down the left field line. Fair ball. It's into the corner. Ricochets off the wall. Fielded from Antico, and Suero parks into second base with a leadoff double. Nine up, nine down, no longer. First hit of the game, Suero with a double. 1-0-3 off the bat, down the left field line. Suero, who has been banged up and has been in the DH spot, has not caught over the last week. Got his pitch on the inner half and ripped it. 12th double on the year for Suero. Gives way to Jose Ramos. Top of the fourth inning, 1-0 Hartford. Pleslin throws. Slider is in. Count 1-0. First time Pleslin has faced off against Binghamton. The 25-year-old, 6'5", 207. Peaks at Suero, two steps off the bag. 1-0. Change-ups in the dirt. Ramos leans and looks at it. Count 2-0. Binghamton took game one Tuesday, 10-4. Hartford on a franchise record, 21 hits last night, won 13-4. Suero leans off the bag. Riggio holds him on at second. 2-0. Fastball below the knees. 3-0. Ponies last night, 10 hits, left 9 on base, losing 13-4. That has been the story of this season for this offense.